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2: California Governor Gavin Newsom using his July 4th address to issue a strong rebuke of President Trump, saying that Trump's worried about losing the midterm elections and might try to cheat, lie, or steal to hold on to power.
3: Let me speak directly to anyone considering helping President Trump interfere with our election or our count. If you violate California's laws, if you interfere with our voters, tamper with our ballots, or meddle in our election, you will be prosecuted. We will not be his victims.
2: While America celebrates its 250th birthday, in a country a little older, an announcement of 2 major archaeological discoveries dating back to the 4th century. ABC's Chuck Sievertson.
4: Crews in Egypt have found a well-preserved Byzantine-era residential city in the western desert from the 4th century in the Dakhla Oasis. There are north-south thoroughfares intersected by east-west streets, forming open squares and public spaces. Archaeologists also uncovered bread ovens, kitchens, and well-preserved bronze coins bearing portraits of Byzantine emperors, Latin inscriptions, and Christian symbols. Also, 18 ancient tombs were found in Marina El Alamein near Alexandria.
2: Serena Williams withdrew from her doubles match with sister Venus at Wimbledon today due to a right knee injury. The 44-year-old Serena was injured during her singles return earlier in the week. It was a 3-set loss. Dave Packer, ABC News.
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9: I've never had to do this, so it's hard for me to relate to this story.
10: What?
9: I'm talking
10: say
9: about...
10: you're sorry? Admit you're wrong? Which one have you never had to do?
9: Write an online dating profile.
10: Oh, okay. That's not even what I was even thinking. Okay, gotcha.
9: I mean, because what would I put, like, America's digital goddess? I mean, when I was single, I mean, I've been married forever.
10: Would you put that? If you were single again, would you put your catchphrase on your dating site?
9: Yes. Could you imagine?
10: Sign up for the newsletter and you get a first date.
9: You know what? Don't put it past me. Because, you know, that's the way it would work.
10: You'd be crunching the numbers. Oh, my gosh. If I go on 1,700 dates this week, and I go on 1,700 next week, we'll cross the $1 million mark.
9: So what about you with dating profiles? Are they hard to write?
10: No, but I didn't put much effort into it. I mean, you know, they give you like 4 or 5 prompt questions, and you answer those, and then you just put a couple of sentences. Most people just look at pictures and then move on anyway.
9: Oh, my gosh. I shouldn't say this, but a friend, I'm not going to say who she is.
10: Okay.
9: But she went on Hinge 2 days ago, and she sent me a picture of this guy.
10: Okay.
9: And she's stunning.
10: And?
9: She's beautiful.
10: And he's an uggo?
9: Yes. I mean, like, with you know, just, you know, it just, it's not somebody that she would never be with. I mean,
10: you don't want to be mean. You started this story out with, I'm going to trash this guy, and now you're feeling guilty about it.
9: Yeah, I do, because
10: he's just looking for love.
9: I know, and he's like, he's wearing, like, white pants. And
10: who cares that he's got a unibrow?
9: and you know, probably, you know, several hundred pounds overweight.
10: Now, did she send it to you saying, look at this loser that tried to friend or
9: no, she just said,
10: ask me out?
9: She said, look at this guy. That's all it was.
10: That's all you needed.
9: And then I just wrote her back and said, I like the flamingos on his shirt.
10: Hey, he's got style.
9: Well, the reason why I bring up dating profiles is that I guess now there's a big problem because people are using AI to write their profiles. And so when they show up, they're, you know, who they say that they are in their online dating profile is not really who they are because AI made them who they are.
10: Right. So it made them sound way better than they really were.
9: So it's not just like a photo from 20 years ago.
10: Right.
9: It's more like, you know, they sound much more conversational.
10: But I think if you're in the dating world right now, you have to take all that into consideration.
9: Yes.
10: That A, the photos are altered. B, the profile's written by a robot. I mean, that's why people should go out and meet each other. That's how you know.
9: Yeah, and you know, those pants really do make your butt look big. Okay.
10: Whether Chad says it or not.
9: No, they do. Well, there's some do's and don'ts that I found online. So in case I know you're off the market.
10: I am.
9: But in case anybody else is looking for love online, we're talking about those do's and don'ts. But first, we have to say a big thank you for helping this to make the show possible to WebRoot. 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All right, so do's and don'ts.
10: Sure.
9: Saw this at the Associated Press, so you know it's legitimate.
10: There's you ripped this off?
9: Well, no, I'm telling you. This is from the story that I read. Because I thought it was kind of comical. Do ask AI for profile feedback.
10: Okay, yeah.
9: Captain Obvious.
10: And not rewriting it, but saying, hey, you may not want to say that you're a serial killer.
9: Leave that for the third date.
10: Exactly. That's way farther in the relationship.
9: Brainstorm first date ideas.
10: Okay.
9: Okay.
10: All right. Okay. This was written by AI, okay. Just so you know.
9: Okay. Now the don'ts.
10: Okay.
9: Don't let AI write your messages. When you show up on the date, you need to be you, not the AI bot.
10: I'm trying to think. I think I did ask AI to answer, but I did it more for fun. I didn't, that I needed the help.
9: Don't let AI edit the photos.
10: No, but that's happening.
9: Okay.
10: Every single person has edited for, or they're at that very flattering angle.
9: Yes. And then AI is a people pleaser. So it's going to say that you're right every single time.
10: Mm.
9: Mm. So what's the worst thing you've ever done on date?
10: On a date? Well, I went on a second date. And I could tell halfway through the date that she was way more into me than I was her. And
9: because you're so incredibly good looking.
10: No, that's come on, you know. And I was not. One of the main reasons why in my entire life, I love doing puzzle rooms. You know what a puzzle room is, right? Mm-hmm. I love doing them. I never lost in my life. And I took her on a second date to a puzzle room, and I didn't want to take over and be overbearing. She couldn't do anything, and we were going to lose, and I was so mad.
9: You're like, "And just let me get in here for just a sec."
10: And we were in the parking lot. I could tell she wanted to have some sort of goodbye, and I fist-pounded her and walked away.
9: Oh. Yeah.
10: That's probably the worst thing I ever did on a date.
9: Okay. Mine? You want to hear mine?
10: Mm-hmm.
9: Okay. I was dating this guy. He was worth a lot of money.
10: Okay.
9: Okay. And I was going to break up with him because I was starting to date Barry.
10: Oh, okay.
9: So we went to Houston's, and we were sitting there, and I was explaining to him, I said, listen, I said, you know, I met somebody else, not really into you anymore, and, you know, I'm really going to...
10: You did all this in person?
9: Yes.
10: All right. You know, that's very kind.
9: And I said, and, you know, so I'm going to be, you know, because I want to date Barry. And he said, he goes, what is the problem? And I said, what do you mean? He said, looks at me, he goes, I do not have a problem. I do not have a problem with that. And he said, here's what we can do, is that I will continue to live on the west wing of my home. You could move in on the east wing of the home. And you can continue to date Barry. And if we get married, that's going to be fine with me, too. And I looked at him and I was like, this is why I remember saying to him, this is why you and I are so not compatible. You have like no emotions.
10: He just wanted you to be his partner sometimes. Like, what was his plan?
9: Yeah.
10: A throuple? Were you going to be in a throuple?
9: No, he just said I could just do my own thing over there.
10: What does he gain?
9: Me.
10: Oh, but you're with Barry.
9: But I could be with him too, he said.
10: All right.
9: And so I said, you know what? I said, I have to go to the bathroom.
10: And you ditched him?
9: Yeah.
10: Nice.
9: I mean, what was I going to do? Go back and go, all right, so let's look at it.
10: How big is the east wing?
9: Yeah, just saying.
10: Does it come with a car?
9: And an expense account?
10: Just right.
9: Wondering. And because after all, that was before I became the digital goddess, Kim Commando.
10: Which she would put on her dating profile.
9: I would, absolutely, 1,000%. And you just tapped into the biggest, the best, the award-winning show about all things digital. And joining me is Andrew Babinski, our co-host. And you can find us everywhere, right, Andrew? Wherever you get your podcasts. 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
10: YouTube.
9: We love that.
10: YouTube.com/Kim Commando. Go ahead and subscribe. We appreciate it.
9: So there's a story that is trending right now. Her name is Kat Bond in Roanoke, Virginia. She was walking her two kids home from the park, and she found a housewarming gift on her front yard. A Flock Raven audio pole.
10: What now?
9: A Flock Raven audio pole.
10: It like was a boom mic
9: on a pole. Yeah. It was the public strip between her lawn and the street, a couple of ears from her front door. The Raven is a solar powered mic that listens for gunfire.
10: Okay.
9: Records in short bursts. The AI decides if it's actually a gunshot, pings police 60 seconds or less. Flock says it only wakes up for specific events. It also listens for human distress.
10: Okay.
9: Like screaming. And then once it trips, it can switch on nearby Flock plate reading cameras.
10: So this is like in company with the Flock cameras.
9: Exactly. And so she called the cops, and the cops were like, we don't know what it is.
10: They didn't know?
9: No.
10: It's a tool they're using, and they didn't even know what it was?
9: That's what I thought was so interesting.
10: But now you said it was on the public side, so they must have a deal with the city, and they're allowed to install them there.
9: And there's 75 of them. That's in Roanoke.
10: And right there's now. Nothing you can do about it.
9: No. But, you know, on the good news, I mean, on the plus side, this is great for law enforcement.
10: But she obviously feels like this is an invasion of her privacy. And when you're at home, you're not in public. You're in private. You have privacy. I would just get an audio recording of gunshots and just play it on a loop nonstop until they took that thing out in front of my yard.
9: Would you really?
10: Bang, bang, bang, bang, bang, bang, bang, bang, bang.
9: Yeah, it's kind of creepy when you think about it, because you know it's not just recording.
10: No, it only listens for gunshots and human distress and every

0: then you close the app. Because you just had the feeling. You just got the dopamine.
1: Which I don't understand. Are people that gullible that they can trick themselves into thinking that they're ordering this food?
0: I thought that was so weird. I mean, the only time I order food online is when I'm hungry.
1: It's like one of those casino apps that's not for real money.
0: Yes.
1: Do people get the same excitement that they would if they were standing there in front of a real blackjack table?
0: I guess.
1: I don't know.
0: I'm not sure.
1: But this would never work for me. I would never go, oh, I really want, you know, an In-N-Out burger. Go on there, pretend to order it, and be satisfied.
0: Yes, that's it. Okay. I really want the burger. Okay.
1: They're going to come out one of this for couples when it has to do with sex.
0: Yeah, for sure.
1: Just go on the app. A couple clicks later, you'll be satisfied.
0: They don't need to do anything.
1: Don't worry about it, Roger.
0: Roger. All right, so Honda and Kia, they have new technology that they hope to put into every car. Have you heard about this?
1: Mm-hmm.
0: It's the PlasmaCare UVC system. It's far ultraviolet light that kills bacteria and viruses inside the car.
1: Well, remember during COVID, they were selling those boxes, those UV boxes that you're supposed to put your phone in?
0: Yeah, nobody ever did.
1: I remember, though, I went to Fry's like 2 years after COVID was over, and they had a pyramid of these things for sale for like 99 cents. They just needed to get rid of them.
0: It was called the phone soap.
1: Is that what it was?
0: I think one of them, that's what it was called.
1: But does it actually work?
0: Well, the thing that really, reason why I bring it up is I think it would be really interesting is that, you know, it says that it zaps 99% of pneumonia bacteria in 30 seconds. That would be really cool if this was in a rideshare vehicle.
1: Okay, yeah. But I mean, a lot of people will use those cars for it.
0: Yeah. I mean, if you could actually put that tech in a rideshare, I think it would be something. Because then if you run it twice, it'll wipe out 199.8%.
1: That's how it works.
0: Of all the
1: That's
0: viruses.
1: That's definitely how it works.
0: That's science.
1: Math and science combined.
0: Yes. Stick with us for math and science tips. And also think about all the irreplaceable moments on your computer, your kids' photos, important records, years of work, and so many memories. 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Coming up, I'm going to tell you a new way that banks are fighting fraud and scams. And it's something that you are doing and you don't even know that you're doing it. And we have all great phone calls coming up here on the Kim Komando Show. As America celebrates its 250th birthday, let's talk about something that's been a cornerstone of the American dream, owning a home. 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
0: 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Let's take some phone calls, Andrew. And first up, we have Dina in Pittsburgh, Pennsylvania, who I understand you are, like me, a boater.
3: Well, I had a friend that had a boat. But I'll tell you, if every time I sign up for that newsletter, if I called you every time I used something that you used, I'd be on here every day. I abuse everywhere from backup to the shortcuts to using the SOS on my phone.
0: Awesome. Awesome. Well, thank you for that. Could be like, oh, God, Dina again.
3: I know. Dina again. Yes. Well, we had some friends, and this is why I love the newsletter. I read it every morning. It's part of my daily routine, and I use it. And we had some friends that took, there were 6 of us, 5 girls, a guy, and a dog. So they're really 7 people because the dog thinks he's a people.
0: Of course.
3: And we were out on their newer pontoon boat. They had only used it twice, and we were up having a good old time. On the way back, it was a little miscalculations, and we ran out of gas.
0: Oh.
3: In the middle of a big river between Pennsylvania and New York somewhere. And so we're all sitting there trying to figure out what to do, and of course you go to try to call on your phones, and there's no service there. None. And we had 5 iPhones and 1 Android, which was me. And I remembered from your newsletter that there's an SOS. So everybody finding their SOS on their phone, and we all started calling. And it didn't go through. Till we found out, sometimes you have to stand up on the chair and put your arm in the air like victory to dial. So we all have our arms in the air waving, and we finally connected to some kind of emergency service. Who called the fire department, and 2 hours later, these little 12-year-old firemen, I think there were 12, came and rescued us and pulled us into shore. We had a great time, but without that SOS, we would have been SOS.
0: Yeah. Emergency SOS uses satellite.
4: Okay.
0: So if there were there mountains around or hills?
3: There was a few mountains, yeah, lots of hills, yes.
0: Okay, so...
3: And there was... Yeah.
0: So that's where, so your iPhone will actually say, move in a direction so I can try to find the satellite signal. And so, but like on your Android, you could press the side button 5 times, and that's where you configure the emergency SOS. And your iPhone, you're going to drag the emergency SOS slider. But it really is amazing. So you said, how long did it take for them to help you? 2 hours?
3: About 2 hours, we were sitting there after we connected to somebody, and they were great on the phone. They made sure everybody was okay and the dog was okay, and but it was only about a 2-hour wait. But other than that, I don't know how we, because it was too far to swim.
0: Yeah, because
3: we had to wait for some other boaters.
0: Yeah, think about if you didn't have the SOS, what would you have done? Okay. All right. Everybody pull out an oar.
4: Yeah. I saw the movie Castaway. I know what you've done. You become best friends with a volleyball.
3: Right. Well, now he does carry an extra can of gas on that boat all
0: Thank
3: the
0: you.
3: Time now.
0: So, thank you.
3: And we all know where the SOS is. It's kind of like our signal now.
0: Now, is there no, you don't have an emergency radio on board, like to call like Channel 16?
3: I guess they don't. They might now.
0: That's a good gift.
3: I will write that down along with all the other notes I wrote down while on hold.
0: That is a good gift. I have one in my boat, and yes. It's a universal radio, and you just put it on. But on Channel 16, if you need any help, that's the Coast Guard. You just say, here we are. Now, the downside is you have to listen to everybody else who needs help.
4: But, yeah, they're not important. Can Kim get her own channel? Channel 16B, please?
0: K, 16K, please.
4: Sorry.
0: That's what it would be. Well, Dina, thank you so much for your kind words about the newsletter. Boy, if that's not a good reason for you to get the newsletter, we saved a life right there.
4: Seriously,
0: six
4: and a
0: lives.
4: Dog.
0: And a dog, that's right. 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

0: 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You know, because of AI, translation on our phones has really gotten amazing. I needed to speak to somebody who spoke Spanish last week. And, I mean, this person knew absolutely no English.
1: Okay.
0: And it was like, I put in my earbuds, AirPods, and I held both of them because translation's built in on my AirPods and not on, like, we're not on the Raycons, but they're on the AirPods.
1: Mm-hmm.
0: And all of a sudden, I could hear him Spanish, and it just translated automatically.
1: But how did you communicate it back?
0: That was the problem. Because then you have to actually have your phone.
1: Right, to type it out, and then that person
0: exactly.
1: can read it.
0: But I was really impressed about how quickly it does. So if you haven't tried this lately, live translation is built inside Messages, FaceTime, and one-to-one phone calls, and also in conversations. And then there's the Translate app that you want to use, Google Translate. Just know that there's a lot of different options right now.
1: Yeah, absolutely.
0: Rob in Austin, Texas. Hello there, Rob.
2: Hello, Kim. Thank you for letting me visit with you. My wife's going to be so excited. She's been a loyal listener for many years, and she likes it when I have enough sense to ask for help.
0: Except for directions. You still have that issue.
2: That's correct. The problem is we've got a bunch of stuff, and I need to make some inventories, some of it for insurance, some of it just to be able to get the history of, well, this furniture came from here, and I can do that with either a Word table or Excel. My headache is getting a picture attached to it without having to go through 15 steps of taking it, downloading it to the computer, then trying to find it. And
0: now, what kind of stuff are you doing inventory of?
2: Well, we've got a lot of art.
0: Okay.
2: And we have some furniture. I've got a lot of old coins. Just a wide variety of things.
0: Okay. Here's how I would do it. I would put ChatGPT on my phone, the app.
2: Okay.
0: And then I would put it into voice mode. And I would say, I'm going to show you different things in my home. I want you to put together a report of everything that I'm showing you. And give me estimated values. And then also in the fields, like you want where it's located in your house, because then you could say this is in the living room on the north wall or whatever. Notes about the photo, notes about whatever that painting is or whatever that piece of art is. And so you could do this like real time as you're walking around. The other thing that you could do is you could just take pictures of everything and then load all those pictures into, say, like a folder on a Google Drive. And then you can have ChatGPT, you tell ChatGPT, like, access this Google Drive, look at all these photos, and then come up with a list of everything that, you know, where it's located, like, you know, anything that you want to know about whatever that item is.
1: Would you even be able to say anything that I would need to claim in an insurance
0: exactly.
1: claim?
0: 100%.
1: Yeah.
0: Good point. And then you could also say to ChatGPT, go look on what has sold on eBay, not the for sale listing, the sold listings, and then see if you can give me an estimated value of this. Or look anywhere on the internet. Because like right now I'm looking for, it's called, if anybody has one, I will pay you for this. It's a Kohlebier chair from Restoration Hardware that's 6 years old. I need one more.
1: Oh, to complete
0: wow.
1: your set?
0: Yes, I complete my set.
1: Uh-huh. And they don't make it anymore?
0: No. So every morning, ChatGPT goes out and combs like Facebook Marketplace, OfferUp, Etsy, eBay.
1: No luck yet?
0: No luck yet.
1: Have you ever used that feature on ChatGPT to successfully find something?
0: Not yet, but I have hope.
1: Okay.
0: I have hope. So that's one way that you can do this, Rob. The other one is that you can have an app. One's called Sortly, an app that you can use on your phone that would basically do the same thing. The insurance regulators have something called the NAIC app, and that's free. And Sortly, there's probably some monthly fee associated with that. But you would be really surprised about, which we have this tip on the site about how to use AI to do a home inventory for insurance purposes, like you mentioned, mm-hmm. Andrew, or just in case there's a fire or whatever it may be, that you know mm-hmm. exactly what you have inside your house. So does that...
2: All of that is needed. And And one of the things that I did, because like a lot of the artwork came from my mother-in-law or my sisters or something like that. So I'd be able to then go back in and amend to say.
0: Oh, for sure. Yeah, 100%.
2: Yeah, ChatGPT wouldn't know about. But
0: yeah, but you could.
2: I want to know about.
0: But
2: it.
0: You could do like a field that say, you know, on the charts, they give me a field that says personal notes. And so that's where you put all that in.
2: Okay.
0: And so, but take a look. Go to Commando.com and search for, like, home inventory. And then I think that app will come up with you.
1: And then you can tell ChatGPT any of the art from your mother-in-law decreased the value by 80%, so she doesn't think she gave anything worth anything.
2: Oh, no, I think my kids have put even higher value on it.
0: So much for that idea there,
1: Sorry,
0: Andrew.
1: Sorry,
0: gosh, darn it. And see, and that's one of the great uses that a lot of people don't realize you can use with AI. You see this fabulous outfit I have on right now?
1: Right.
0: See this white shirt with the blue cashmere vest and the cargo pants and the sneakers?
1: Mm-hmm.
0: I didn't put this together. Chat did.
1: No, you're kidding.
0: I know.
1: This is the, I think, second show in a row ChatGPT has told you to wear blue on blue. It really likes you in blue.
0: It does like me on blue. It takes up, you know, it picks up my eyes.
1: Yes. Your blue eyes.
0: Mm-hmm. You know that glow that you see on people who just seem to radiate health? It's not just good lighting. It's what's happening inside their body. 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
0: Do you have any idea how much you're worth?
1: Net value?
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1: Sure. 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
1: Where did they possibly come up with that name?
0: I'm not sure. But if you go to google.com/finance/beta, that's what I want you to do, is to look at the testing version. Because what you can do is say, I have 20 shares of Apple, 10 shares of NVIDIA, $2,000 in Ethereum, and then create a portfolio tracker for these holders. It will show your daily change, percentage change in news, maps out the tickers, and gives you the account numbers. You can set a morning briefing based on, and you'd automatically get a notification on changes. But, and yes, Google's getting everything.
1: Yeah, you're just telling them how much money you have, so then they can tell people that they sell advertising to, this guy's got a lot of money or this guy's got no money.
0: And then you also have AI telling you, like, what are the movers and shakers, which may not be the best case. So, but what I like about it is that you can look at it and in one place you see everything.
1: But
0: so if you've got money and like you've got like a 401k in Fidelity and
1: right,
0: you've got stock in E-Trade and then you've got money in Morgan Stanley, you know.
1: You're volunteering way too much personal financial information with this. That's
0: it's a
1: why
0: lot.
1: They put it together.
0: They were just trying to be helpful.
1: Oh, I'm sorry. My apologies, Google. I should have not had any negative thoughts.
0: 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Walk away. 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
0: 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You know, we were just talking about putting personal information into an AI chatbot.
1: Right.
0: Okay. Or in that case, it was Google. But if you're ever putting, like, sensitive information inside of a chatbot, you want to use what's called temporary chat. Now, if you, it's really simple. You can just click the button and it will say temporary chat, or you can go in your settings and say this is all temporary. Now, the whole idea is that whatever you put in that temporary chat is not tied to the memory about you.
1: It's still recorded by the chatbot. It's just not going to be connected to you.
0: Exactly. Okay. So if you're going to be uploading, like, sensitive medical records, or you want to talk about relationships, which I saw a stat that said something like 70% of all people are going online talking about relationships.
1: With their chatbot?
0: Yeah. Do you ever do that?
1: No.
0: I don't either.
1: Lisa's got this thing, and she's just stealing my phone, and then she goes on.
0: Oh, I love this. I love she does this.
1: we had no kids for the beginning of this week, so she had tons of free time. And she just goes on there, and she tells ChatGPT of these awful things that I'm doing. And ChatGPT is spitting out this real advice to give her.
0: Give me one that she did this week.
1: That this week we went to a restaurant, and at the restaurant I spit in her face, broke up with her, and ran off to Mexico with the waitress. And she needs to know what since we live together, what she needs to do. And Chad is consoling her. And then I have to grab the phone back and say, that's all a lie. Don't believe anything she says. And she's sitting in the corner of the couch laughing.
0: You know, that's going to be on your record somewhere.
1: There's so much. ChatGPT thinks I'm a serial cheater.
0: Just wait till your Amazon recommendations list.
1: Exactly.
0: A suitcase for Mexico?
1: A book on how to cover up an affair. Oh, it's so annoying.
0: Maddie in Greenwich, Connecticut. Hi there, Maddie. Welcome aboard. Glad to have you with us today.
6: Hi, thank you for taking my call.
0: So what's going on?
6: So you are our family's go-to tech expert, so I knew that you were just the person to reach out to settle this debate. But I was shopping on Amazon and looking at the review photos for a new rug, and I stumbled upon a photo of a dog that looks exactly like our family's dog. And so we're curious, is this just a genuine coincidence, and is he not quite as unique as we thought he was, or is this potentially an AI advertisement?
0: So what kind of dog do you have?
6: So he's a rescue, which makes him one of a kind. And since his background is a mystery, there aren't many dogs that look exactly like him.
0: Mm-hmm. And so
6: he's a little terrier.
0: So which side are you leaning towards?
6: I'm not sure. At first, I wanted to think it's a coincidence, but the more I look at it, the more it looks like him. And then I get convinced that it could be AI.
1: Now, this was in the reviews, so that means that a user who bought the product, used the product, and then took a picture to post the review is the one that would have made the AI image?
6: I'm not sure.
1: Okay. But was the picture in the description of the product or in the review section?
0: In the reviews. Which section was it in?
6: In the review section.
0: Oh.
1: See, I would lean towards AI since it was there, because people get paid to do AI reviews. They get sent the product for free in exchange for a review. They need a picture. They probably don't even own a dog. And they found a picture of her dog and made an AI picture of it using the product.
0: What you can do is put that picture but you have to go to each one. Like OpenAI/verify. And then that's where you can see if that picture was made by OpenAI. Or you can just upload that picture like that you have on Amazon, Maddie. And then a picture of your dog and say, are these two dogs the same?
6: Okay.
1: That's interesting.
6: I'll have to give it a try.
1: Does Verify work with a screenshot? Because that's most likely how you would get that
0: picture.
1: You can. It would. Okay.
0: Yeah, and then Google has the same tool. Gemini does too.
1: Okay.
0: You can say, was this made with Gemini? Okay. Of course, it was made with Bing. You're out of luck. But then.
1: No, I don't make pictures.
0: That's awful.
1: I barely know how to start. Bing.
0: I'm sorry, Maddie, that you had to listen to that. Stop that.
1: Sorry.
0: Oh, so annoying. You know what? Can you try that? And was that review a 5-star or a 3-star review?
6: Let me see. It was a 5-star review.
0: Oh, yeah. Now it's getting a little bit more that somebody stole a picture of your puppy.
6: Oh, no.
0: Yes. And you're not even getting paid for it.
1: No. But was it a picture of your dog in a scenario that you recognize, or did they just take your dog and add it to another scene?
6: It looks like it was taken and added to another scene.
0: Which is so easy to do.
1: Oh, absolutely.
0: Okay. I mean, that's just, you know, and that sounds like somebody, you know, it's probably, you know, a verified review that's fake.
1: I don't know if I've told you this story. It's kind of similar. This just reminds me. I was in line at Safeway, and at the end of the aisle, they have a bucket where they collect money. And it was like, can you help this little girl? She has ALS or something like that.
0: Oh, I remember this. Yeah.
1: I told you this story. And the guy behind me was standing there just dumbfounded. Or he was in front of me. And the woman's like, are you going to pay, sir? You know, go ahead and scan your card. And he's like, that's my daughter. The girl on the collection bin was they stole from Facebook, and it was a picture of his daughter. Not only did she not have ALS, she was not sick.
0: That's terrible.
1: It was a total scam.
0: But I'll tell you, with that dog, that's a rough way to find out you have a doppelganger.
1: Thank goodness we got back to that joke. I'm so sorry for taking us in opposite direction.
0: I was waiting for that.
1: You were listening to me.
0: I'm like, just okay, whatever. I heard the story. Move on.
1: Wrap it up. I got a great dog joke.
0: Detective Allen in Little Rock, Arkansas. Hello there, Detective.
7: Hi,
0: welcome.
7: How you doing, Kim?
0: Good. What's going on?
7: Not much. I heard of that young lady last Sunday talking about AI driver's licenses. There's websites out there that you can get on. They're not on the dark web. And you can order any driver's license federally approved from any state you want. They'll tell you how much they cost. I've worked some cases involving those involving new car sales from dealerships.
0: So these are fake IDs that you can buy.
7: Yes, yes.
0: And you know what? You sent me a note. I looked at. I don't want you to say the name of the website on the air, but I clicked that link, and boy, they look good.
7: Oh, they were good. There's two or three of those sites.
1: How is this?
7: Say they're not, and they're not on the dark web.
0: They're not.
1: How is this illegal, legally online? If I started a website, heroin.com, and I was like, hey, I'll deliver heroin right to your front door, they'd shut me down.
7: Well, because they are not in this country.
0: So it's hard to shut them down.
1: Ah, so if I'm going to sell heroin, I need to sell it from another country. Thank you for the tip.
0: Gosh. We're trying to do better with him. We are. We've been working with him. He is on a performance improvement plan, just the PIP plan.
1: How much are they?
0: They're like $110, right?
1: That's it?
0: Yeah. That's it. I mean, when we were in high school trying to get a fake ID, I think I paid $50 then.
1: Yeah, but it was $50, but your picture was just duct taped to the front of someone else's license.
0: There is that. So in your detective work, have you come across a case where it was like, wow, this was really bad? Somebody's using a fake ID?
7: Yes, I've worked new car sales over the internet where these driver's licenses were emailed or faxed to the car dealerships. Credit was approved, and out of the 10 dealerships, one car was actually shipped for $55,000.
1: Oh, my gosh. Yes.
0: You know, I'll tell you, when you look at these IDs, it looks like a real, it does. I don't know what it looks like when you get it.
1: Right.
0: But I was looking online. You know, here in Arizona, we have that little hologram thing going on.
1: It's on there?
0: It's on there.
1: Shut them down.
0: I know. It's nuts. Hey, Detective, thanks for joining the show today. We have more of the show coming right up. 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
1: Wow.
0: How long you hold each key, the speed of the swipe, the size of your thumb, the angle that you tilt the phone. 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
13: From ABC News, I'm Dave Packer. Severe weather, first heat, then storms, prompting evacuations on the National Mall tonight ahead of President Trump's 4th of July speech. Officials say the event is delayed, not canceled. The address, the culmination of a whirlwind 24 hours that took the president from the White House to Mount Rushmore and then back again.
14: Trump cast himself as a defender of American culture, pledging to give our country its identity back.
15: We are a people like no other. For whatever reason, that's just the way it is.
14: In his highly partisan speech, the president warning of a, quote, communist menace.
15: Communism is the exact opposite of life, liberty, and the pursuit of happiness. It's death, tyranny, and the pursuit of evil.
16: Mary Bruce, ABC News, the White House.
13: Celebrations of America's 250th birthday taking place across the nation in New York today. The parade of tall ships up the Hudson River, and that'll be followed tonight by a giant fireworks show. 85,000 shells fired from half a dozen barges in New York Harbor, framing the Brooklyn Bridge and showering the Statue of Liberty in 30 colors. ABC's Wayne Cabot is in Lower Manhattan.
17: What a New York street scene here at the base of the Brooklyn Bridge on the Manhattan side, which is barricaded off as the crowds gather and the music plays. And there's definitely an energy in the air. There's also some storm clouds, very dark foreboding clouds, which have people wondering if there's a place to duck to should nature join the fireworks tonight.
13: To the Cradle of Liberty, visitors celebrating the 4th at the Liberty Bell in Philadelphia. Zach Smith was visiting the bell and reflected on what it symbolizes.
18: The fight that Americans had to go through for freedom, like just throughout history, whether it be the Revolution or the Civil Rights Movement.
13: Pope Leo, the first American pope, with a special 4th of July message urging the U.S. to welcome, protect, and assist immigrants who have shaped the nation's character. You're listening to ABC News.

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2: Many people will be celebrating the 250th anniversary of America's independence poolside, lakeside, or oceanside. 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Tessa Clements, the CDC Foundation's Senior Director for Drowning Prevention.
3: Drowning remains the leading cause of death for children 1 to 4 in the United States, and it's also the second leading cause of injury death for children 5 to 14.
2: Clements recommends pool alarms, swimming lessons, and an alert, attentive adult. After weeks of mystery tonight, finally, new details about the wedding of Taylor Swift and Travis Kelce. ABC's Morgan Norwood is outside Madison Square Garden.
4: The ceremony was officiated by actor and friend Adam Sandler. The bride and groom wearing custom couture Dior, their brothers by their side, Jason Kelce serving as best man, Austin Swift as man of honor. 1,000 family and friends descended on the area under privacy tents and tight security, but a few sharing this on their way out.
5: They cried and they laughed and they danced and they hugged and they kissed.
6: Good morning, America. Happy 4th of July.
4: George, Robin, and Michael were among the guests, too.
2: A 19-year-old Oregon man is on his way to a big payday. 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It's now expected to fetch around $250,000 at auction. It was worn by Wilt Chamberlain, an NBA legend and one of the greatest to ever play the game. Dave Packer, ABC News.
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14: You know, I always like to keep people up to date on what the next wave of technology is.
15: Oh, I'm interested.
14: And this is like one of these things that you're going to want to talk to the kids about. You're going to ask them this question I'm going to be asking you, and then they're going to look at you and go, you are amazing.
15: I like to be called amazing. I'm ready.
14: Okay. So we have Meta glasses. Okay. You love them?
15: Nope. Go ahead.
14: I'm actually going to pick mine up from California this coming week. So next show, I'm going to actually be wearing them.
15: Okay.
14: I'm going to try them out. What's happening now is everybody is racing to get rid of the glasses, and they want to put contact lenses in our eyes with computer screens built in.
15: I mean, you see this in a lot of sci-fi movies. This is, you know, the future.
14: And it already exists. Now, one company's CEO, Prop popped a working augmented reality lens right into his own eyeball and then watched as a display like floated right above him. Because, you know, why would you need to wear glasses if you could put the contact lens in?
15: How do you get power to them?
14: That is an issue. And there are also other issues.
15: I don't have to have a charging cable coming out of the side of my eye,
14: They're coming up with ways to get around that.
15: Okay.
14: But why isn't it on your eyes yet? Okay. There's a couple of issues that might be there. Because these working AR glasses, they are already in the labs. Okay. I'm going to give you a choice of three answers.
15: Sure.
14: Okay. Number one, the screen is too blurry to read anything.
15: Okay.
14: Two, doctors say it's actually going to wreck your vision because it sits on your cornea.
15: I would believe that could be the answer.
14: Or number three, blinking keeps accidentally closing all the apps.
15: I like that one.
14: Okay.
15: But I'll go with B.
14: Okay, no, I want you to hold your answer.
15: Oh, well, I will not go with B right now.
14: I want you to just hold your answer for just a second. Because we have to thank NetSuite for helping to make this show possible. And then we will get to the answer, the big reveal, and also the surprise way that they are getting power, because you mentioned it.
15: Yeah.
14: Power to the contact lenses.
15: I'm so curious.
14: Business owners ask me this all the time. Kim, how are you so great? 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How do I make AI work for me? 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Okay, so the screens are already working. And let me see. What were those options again? Do you remember what the options were?
15: Number C was blinking closes the apps. B was that doctors say it's going to be dangerous.
14: Mm-hmm.
15: And then I forgot A.
14: Now, let me go back here. Let me see. A is the screen's too blurry to really read anything.
15: Yeah, that was written by AI. I'm going with B.
14: Okay, you were actually correct.
15: Oh.
14: Okay.
15: Look at that.
14: No, not in that answer when you mentioned power.
15: Oh.
14: But I didn't, because you gave away the answer in the reveal. So I had to work with it.
15: You had to wing it?
14: Yeah, so all those three are wrong.
15: Okay. I'm sorry.
14: Okay, because it's really power.
15: I feel awful.
14: Okay, but this is where it gets interesting. Well, how much does each lens sip in electricity?
15: Sip? Oh, I have no idea.
14: Okay, Mojo Vision built a tiny display that sips 1 to 3 microwatts.
15: I don't even understand what that means. We were looking up how much a refrigerator uses in a year. And, you know, SRP spit out the answer. I didn't understand it. Like, I don't know if it was a lot or a little or what.
14: Is it $50 or $500?
15: Right.
14: That's all we want to know.
15: Let me know.
14: Okay. But here's the deal. Mojo's contact lenses, they needed to have a processor worn around your neck. Plus, you have to have a hat on with an antenna.
15: Honey, have you seen my contact lens hat?
14: Now, that's progress. Over eyeglasses.
15: Sure. Things are going to catch on. You're right. This is the future of technology.
14: Could you imagine walking through the airport with this power pack around your neck and a hat on? And you would be like, what the hell is wrong with that guy?
15: And why does he have red eyes?
14: Okay, so now we have another company who they say they have come up with an answer. Expansio, it's a $1 billion company. This is legit. You have a little device worn over your ear that beams power to the lens wirelessly.
15: No, okay. I'm not running power through my brain to my eyes. No, thank you.
14: They say it's the first all-in-one lens, screen and sensor, all powered together, targeted for an early 2027 reveal. So that's the real eyeball computer.
15: You? You running power from the back of your head to your eyeball?
14: No, thank you.
15: Absolutely not.
14: I'm going to have a contactless journey right there.
15: Oh, gosh.
14: Oh.
15: Sorry for spoiling it for you, Ken.
14: You know what? But it works. Especially because, you know, if you didn't have, like, the hat with the antenna.
15: Right. All you got to do is wear these boots and this entire suit.
14: But I'm like you. I'm not beaming any type of electricity through my brain
15: to
14: my eyeball.
15: Ain't happening.
14: And after all, I'm Kim Komando. Welcome. That's Andrew Babinski. It's the nation's largest, biggest, best award-winning show about all things digital. We're so glad that you're here. You can find us as a podcast everywhere. And just a reminder that you also want to tap into us on YouTube at youtube.com/Kim Komando. youtube.com/Kim Komando. Here's something that you don't talk about very often. So Ford has this great idea. They say, we've got 350, they call them graybeards.
15: Okay.
14: Engineers. And 3 years ago, they say, we don't need them because we are going to use AI.
15: Oh.
14: Okay. And do you still drive a Ford?
15: No. I moved over to Suburban.
14: Oh, okay. And so...
15: But I love Fords. I absolutely love. I love the Excursion. I love the F-150.
14: And so what happened was is that when they got rid of all the engineers, the graybeards, is that Ford was having, I'd have to look it up, they led the country in recalls. They had 152 recalls. It smashed an all-time record. Listen to this. More than half of every vehicle recalled in the United States in 2025 was a Ford.
15: So the person that decided, they probably went in front of the board and said, I got this great idea. Yes. We're going to cut 300 people, the salaries, the health care, the taxes, and we're going to replace them with AI.
14: It's going to be amazing.
15: You know how much money we're going to save? We're going to save, let's say, $15 billion.
14: Yes.
15: Fast forward 2 years later, the recalls cost us about $25 billion.
14: So they went back to the 350 graybeards, and they said, would you like to come back to work?
15: They really went and rehired them? They admitted their mistake?
14: Yep.
15: Good on them.
14: Yep. And so now... the graybeards are training AI.
15: Oh, well, then it's just temporary.
14: Yes, exactly. Yes, so they put the robots in the driver's seat. Should have been in the glove box.
15: Oh, gosh. It's not even a joke. It's not a setup.
14: Okay, do you still play Wordle?
15: Oh, yeah, of course. We love it.
14: I stopped playing Wordle. I got kind of bored with it.
15: Lisa and I, when we're traveling, we have a Wordle Unlimited game, and it keeps track of your record. And we are... 200. Now, it's not fair because it's two brains working at one, but we are 283-1. We've gotten one wrong in 284 Wordle attempts.
14: So just the one time you went through all five options and you couldn't figure it out?
15: Right. Just one time.
14: Oh.
15: Every other time we got the word correct. But no, it's not fair because you have two people working.
14: Yeah,
15: when you have two people working on the same puzzle, it's a lot
14: better. I remember I got one on the first try and I texted you.
15: But then I was like, wow, that's awesome. And then you're like, yeah, I looked it up.
14: Just saying. Well, researchers have done the math. And they have a strategy that solves the daily puzzle, they say, with a 99% success rate. You're going to nail the answer in three guesses. Okay, the secret is pick opening words that knock out the most letters fast. That's
15: pretty simple. Really?
14: Yeah.
15: Thank goodness we have this research.
14: So what words do you use?
15: Stair cloud pinky is the best. You get the most words knocked out with those three
14: stair,
15: words.
14: Stair cloud and pinky?
15: Stair, S-T-A-R-E, cloud, pinky.
14: Oh.
15: You'll knock out the most letters with those three words.
14: They say that you want to use slate, crane, or raise.
15: It's probably the same combination of letters. But here's the thing. We play on hard mode. So if you put in the word stare and the T turns green, your next guest must have the T in the correct spot. You can't just do stare cloud pinky get it right. We play in hard mode. Us hardcore Wordles.
14: I love playing Wordle on the toilet.
15: Do you now?
14: Mm-hmm. You empty your vowels and bowels at the same time.
15: You'll always win me over with a good poop joke, Kim.
14: So Disney looked at a park full of exhausted families and thought to themselves, we need some robots.
15: Oh.
14: So the next upgrade when you go to the park is you're going to have Star Wars droids roaming around with food. So you can buy food from the droids.
15: That's smart.
14: They're walking around. It's how an empire starts.
15: Just sure. Saying.
14: So why are they doing this? Because they want to make the parks feel futuristic.

0: Disney adults, if you ask them what's the best food at Disneyland, they're going to tell you churro. I promise.
1: Is that right?
0: Absolutely.
1: Okay. I still would never eat one. I wrote about this for the newsletter, about movies that predicted the future. And I did not know this.
0: Okay.
1: When Steven Spielberg wanted to make Minority Report, he locked 15 physicists, futurists, in a Santa Monica hotel for 3 days and said, dream up the year 2054.
0: Oh, cool.
1: And they came up with, obviously, what? Touchless screens? Mm-hmm. Gesture screens?
0: There weren't even screens. The true. Air was the screen. You that's just true. Moved your fingers that's around.
1: True. Which, you know, we're going to have.
0: Yeah, and then it came up with the drone helicopter, because in the first scene, when they're Minority Reporting the guy out of the thing before he does the pre-crime, a drone comes down and picks him up.
1: Facial recognition.
0: Mm-hmm.
1: Back to the Future 2.
0: Yeah.
1: What do you think they had? Hoverboards? Well,
0: they had the hoverboard, of course.
1: Flat screen TVs.
0: Holograms.
1: Yes. Wearable tech.
0: Video chat. That was in Back to the Future.
1: That's true. The movie Her.
0: Oh, yeah. Falling in love with an AI.
1: I remember seeing that in 2013 and thinking, like, that is the stupidest thing I've ever seen in my entire life.
0: It's a good movie. It actually was really good. And the fact that his AI was cheating on him with 1 billion other users.
1: You had The Net.
0: Oh, that's like in the 90s.
1: That was 95. That was more about identity theft.
0: Okay.
1: The Truman Show.
0: Yeah.
1: Also 98.
0: Reality TV.
1: YouTube. Putting
0: your entire world online.
1: WALL-E.
0: Wally.
1: Okay. My part about Wally, which I think of, is like, you remember, like, they have the fat people and they go around. Well, what, you've never seen it?
0: I've never seen
1: you
0: Wally.
1: You have to see it. You should see it, because it talks about how we are so immersed with screens that we don't move.
0: Right.
1: And so we just are sitting in chairs with screens and food's getting delivered to us.
0: Okay.
1: I remember seeing that going, like, ooh, that, like, could actually happen.
0: It could if we all lose our jobs.
1: I never saw Idiocracy.
0: Idiocracy.
1: Idiocracy.
0: That's where the, what's the shoe that they came out with? Crocs. They were making Idiocracy, and it was like a dystopian future where, like, everybody was the president, and also everybody, there was so much technology, we all became idiots, and they needed a shoe for what an idiot would wear in the future, so they all wore Crocs. And then Crocs took off from that movie.
1: I took kids to Nordstrom's.
0: Uh-huh.
1: And they all wanted Crocs.
0: And they're like $65.
1: Stupid
0: for
1: money.
0: For rubber shoes.
1: Right. And then they all want the little charms to go on them,
0: what
1: too.
0: What are they called? They have a name.
1: I don't know.
0: Oh, it's going to come to me.
1: I called it a ripoff.
0: That's pretty accurate.
1: Okay. You know, a man brought his dog to the movies.
0: Did he now?
1: And the dog laughed at all the funny parts and cried at the sad parts. Amazed, I asked the owner how. He said, I was surprised too, because he hated the book. Okay, there's one that you can take with you.
0: This is a funny one.
1: Okay,
0: I'll use that.
1: AI is changing the world. There's no question it's making tech smarter, but it's also making it easier than ever for companies to learn more about you through your online activity. Websites you visit, searches you run, the apps you use can reveal more about you than you realize. 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We have a great AI tip coming up about how to price your junk. Forgotten subscriptions. We're going to talk about if those sleep trackers are actually doing their job. And, of course, we just have amazing phone calls that you don't want to miss here on the Kim Komando Show. You want to get outside. Take the hike. Keep up with the people you love. 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

0: They're called gibbets. That's what I've heard.
1: Gibbets. That's the little charms you put on your overly priced Croc shoe that doesn't look that great.
0: I think they're the ugliest shoes in mankind.
1: People love them. But Crocs people love them.
0: So what'd you buy?
1: Mova P70.
0: A what?
1: Yeah. So last week you talked about that robot that you wanted to get in your house, like $20,000 up front.
0: Yes.
1: And then like $500 a month.
0: That it would do my laundry and make and do the dishes and everything.
1: Right. But it's just a human controlling the robot remotely.
0: Exactly. Yes.
1: And I told Lisa about that. It freaked her out. And then she's like, well, what about our new robot vacuum? And I was like, oh, yeah, there's cameras on there. But, you know, and what are they going to do? Shoot a bunch of video of our ankles and send it back to China?
0: Sucking up dirt.
1: But let me tell you, we got the Mova P70. It is literally one of the coolest things I've ever purchased. I follow this guy on social media, on TikTok. And he's like dad reviews or something. Mm-hmm. And he totally went from reviewing all products to just robot vacuums. He's got like 26 in his home at any given time.
0: Okay, I have two. I have a Roomba that washes the floor and sucks up, but it's not really good with golden retriever hair.
1: This is a combination. It does mopping and vacuuming at two separate times. It's really cool, too, because when it's just going to vacuum, it goes in the dock and it lowers the mop pads so that it can move faster. It's got an extra long arm so it can get...
0: You're like so excited about the
1: thing. This thing is so great. I literally dragged her out of the bedroom and into the front room. She's like, what? And I was like, look at these floors. They're so clean. This thing does such a great job. And we have two dogs. Well, actually, we have three dogs. We have Charlie.
0: But folks, this is not a commercial or paid endorsement for this.
1: But it's such a great product.
0: It's just Andrew's super excited about a robotic vacuum.
1: We have three dogs. We have Charlie, Lady, and then all the hair that Charlie and Lady shed create its own dog that just moves throughout the house.
0: Yes, it does.
1: I have it running three times a day. It mops, it vacuums, it takes care of all of the hair. It's so smart. I love this thing.
0: Now, does it spit out the dog hair?
1: Yeah, it puts it in the bag.
0: Does?
1: This is how much dog hair we had after the first time it vacuumed. The bag was half full. That's how much it picked up on the floors.
0: Okay, well, you know what? I haven't run my Roomba in a while because I have Cynthia, but I will.
1: What's not a robot? Human?
0: A human.
1: I'm telling you, this is the best. 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
1: 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You know, do you ever think about who actually voiced the original GPSs?
2: No.
1: I mean, the ones that would say, turn left. You know, turn right.
2: I didn't think about voices until we interviewed the TikTok voice lady. Remember when we had her on the podcast?
1: Yeah, I do remember her.
2: I never thought about those voices prior to that.
1: Well, there's actually a human being who was like the original GPS voice.
2: Really?
1: Yep. Roy in Los Angeles, California. I understand that we know your voice, sir.
3: You do. How do you know my voice?
1: From GPSs, right?
3: Well, if you recognize it from that, then you must have had one of the very first GPS in-car navigation devices.
2: Which cars? Which one were you the voice of?
3: So I've been doing voiceovers for, I don't know, years. And I was doing, back in 1997, I was doing some voiceover work for Disney here in L.A., and afterwards, the producer was saying, hey, listen, I just heard about an audition down in Burbank you might want to be interested in. So what's the gig? He says, all I know is they want you to read street names. I said, okay, I can handle that. So I got a number, called them. Following week, I ended up at a studio in Burbank with about 10 other people, male and female. And we all read street names. So went home, didn't think about it. A couple weeks later, I got a phone call. Hey, we've chosen you as our talent. I said, cool, what's it all about? Come on down, talk about it. So this is 1997, and this company out here in, outside of Los Angeles in Monrovia, California, had developed an in-car navigation system that was strictly voice recognizable. There was no map. There was no... you never looked up. The whole idea was you speak to it and it speaks back to you. They were down to utterances. So each the and drive and street and all that was all separately read. And it's read in an inflection at the end so that once the group of about 15, 20 people were actually putting the sentences together and made this entire speech recognition device very, very, very cool. It was just very cool at the time. So it went on for 10 years.
1: Wow.
3: So I recorded probably more than 5 million utterances in a 10-year period. And that piece of history, voiceover history, really does not exist because I actually went to ChatGPT recently and asked about it. They had information on the company, but they had no information about who actually voiced
2: utterances.
3: Cool. Yeah, yeah.
1: Now, you're also doing work for Disney. Is that right now?
3: At that time, I was doing work for Disney. It was a whole different thing. But right now, I do some Disney work. Yes, I do some Disney work, but it's not, maybe not what you think. If you were to go on the rides at Disneyland, Disney World, some of those rides at some of their parks, they have like 12 different parks. Say Guardians of the Galaxy in Disneyland. If that particular ride happens to break down, and you're sitting in your seat, you'll hear my soothing voice say something to the effect of, "Please stay in your seats. We're having technical difficulties." So I call people. I calm people down.
1: Sit your butt back down. That would be me.
2: Right. Where do you think you're going? Hey, stupid.
1: Hey, dummy. Come on back.
3: Yeah. Well, that's, at least on that one, you can't talk back to it. So, you know, on the GPS ones, people talking back, and they're, you know, and the original one was you had to actually very slow process where you had to spell out the street name, where you were before GPS. This is the original versions did not have a GPS, so it didn't care where your car was, but it told you, it wanted to know where you were, where you're starting from, say, mm-hmm. you know, Foothill Boulevard, and then where you wanted to go, and then it'll be step-by-step directions from that point on. But so later on it became a GPS device as well, and they were all on discs, CD-ROMs, so every part of the country,
1: yes, I remember that.
3: It came in a disc.
1: Yeah. Yeah.
3: I have a usable working unit in my garage.
1: That's awesome.
3: It's just in a box. So I have one with some of the discs. But one of the things that that came out of this is I kept a list of some very bizarre street names, some very weird street cities. And I don't know. Some of these are pretty funny. Some street names called Roachtown, you know, Harry Lemons Boulevard. there's three of them: Damn If I Will, Damn If I Know, and Damn If I Care, and it's all written in one word.
1: If your family ever asks you for like directions, do you like get into like that GPS voice?
3: Are you kidding? They don't ask me for directions. No. But the most important thing, Kim, is I never ask for directions.
1: Well, of course. You're a guy. Of course you're not going to ask directions.
2: We'll get there when we get there.
1: I mean, I had to take my husband to an appointment the other day, and I got directions. I put it right on. He's like, Barry's like, don't you know how to get there? I said, yeah, but it gives me like a speed light camera warnings and everything else.
2: I do the same thing going home every single time, know where I'm at. I want to know if there's traffic. I want all that.
1: All right, I have a great AI tip, and this week is brought to us by Raycon. 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All right, every weekend I have the lingering shame of looking in the garage thinking, I really need to get rid of some of this junk.
2: Sure.
1: Do you have the same thing?
2: Oh, yeah. 80% of my garage is junk.
1: 80?
2: I literally rented a dumpster, filled it to the brim, had it hauled away, and I still have junk.
1: What's the worst thing in your garage?
2: A couch.
1: It's a big couch, right?
2: Brielle wants the couch. She doesn't know how she's going to fit in her room, but we can't get rid of it because she wants it. And it just sits there. Mocks me every day.
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0: Rick in beautiful Phoenix, Arizona. Hi there, Rick.
2: Hi, Kim. How are you?
0: We're doing great. What's going on?
2: Hi, Andrew. I wanted to say thank you. You made my life just... Well, first of all, get your newsletters, listen to all the podcasts, and then your newsletters every day. I take a tip and try to figure out something new to do. But one of your recent tips had convinced me to try something I never dreamt of doing. And I used the Claude and told Claude how great they are and did all the buttering up that you tell us to do.
0: You are so handsome, Claude. You are amazing.
2: Absolutely was. I subscribed to a CRM program. I pay a lot for it, and it does fantastic things. And I thought, well, maybe I could just tell Claude I'd like to do one that's simpler, that does what I need without having to have the expense. And over in a very short time, and I don't know anything about program at all.
0: What CRM were you using? Salesforce?
2: No, Markate.
0: Okay.
2: Right there in Scottsdale, I believe, yeah. Mm-hmm. And it's great. It's really, really nice, but it does so much more than I need for my small service business. And I thought, well, maybe I can just have Claude help me make one.
0: Okay.
2: And in, I don't know, within a month, I had it doing amazing. I mean, every time I use it, I'm just amazed what it does. And I still don't know how to program, but it just is a way for me to track my customers, communicate with my customers, communicate with my techs. My techs can communicate with the customer, communicate with the office. All just a couple of clicks on the app that's been created.
0: Did you have it create like calendar in Google Drive or spreadsheets or docs?
2: Yeah.
0: Or how did you do that?
2: Well, I asked for suggestions and it said, well, for what you want to do, a Google app script would be perfect.
0: Okay.
2: So it's off of a Google spreadsheet and it created these scripts. It started out very simple. And then after it made something happen, I thought, well, what if we could do this? And what if we could do that? And it just kept building from there to now. It's absolutely amazing what it does. And that I still don't know how to program, but now I've got this system in place that, my techs arrive at the job, they say, I'm here, and they don't have to text me. They just push a button on the app, and the customer knows they're
0: fabulous.
2: On the way.
3: And none of this lives inside of Claude? It all lives, it's outside of it?
2: No, it's all in my Google accounts.
3: That's awesome.
2: My Drive. My calendar, my spreadsheets,
0: How much are you saving?
2: That's about $550 a year for the program I had at Markate, and it was a fair price. I wasn't doing it to save money really. Mm-hmm. I just thought that through your tips and stuff, I thought, well, maybe I could do this.
3: But think about it. If you want an upgrade at any point, it's in your hands. You don't have to wait for the
0: exactly.
3: company to add a feature or anything like that. You just go back and upgrade the program from Claude.
0: 100%.
2: Exactly. And that's how one of the frustrations I had early on getting on with just the commercial CRM, let's call it. It was a struggle to get them to do things that I needed done, like when I was trying to upload my database to it.
0: Mm-hmm.
2: It was an amazing amount of work because there's a person somewhere that has to make all these things happen. And that person wasn't cooperative. And it eventually got done. And now when I need to make a change, I just
0: do it yourself.
2: Go back to Claude and say, hey, what about if we do this? I said, no.
0: It's having the confidence, right? I mean, that you could just sit down. And it may not get it 100% correct. And like you said, it took you a month to do this.
2: Right.
0: One of the things that I would ask it to do now with Claude is, because now that you have so much invested in this, right?
2: Yes.
0: I would go to Claude and say, take a look at everything that we've done, and I want a run book. And a run book will not give you the code, but it will give you the programming structure of everything that it's done.
2: Yes.
0: And so, in case a year from now, for it just say, a year from now, somebody says, you know, well, I wonder if we could do this, this, and this. And then if you have the run book, it makes it a lot easier. Or let's say Claude just, something happens with that script, right?
2: Right.
0: If you have the run book, you can say, here's the run book, recreate it.
2: Well, and here's what, early on when I was playing with it, it would write the script, and then I'd say, we need to do this. And it would say, okay, well, go to the script and go to the, somewhere in between line 2000 and 2500, there's this thing you got to look for. And I said, can't you just do it? So then I said, oh, yeah, you're right. And so every time a change had to be made, they would just, it would just give me the whole script. I would just go to the Google app scripts and select all, paste,
0: done,
2: and
0: that's
2: save,
0: it.
2: Deploy, boom, done.
0: Rick, thank you for your call and your kind words. I read this story about Brooklyn in Nashville, Tennessee, and she's joining us right now. Because, Brooklyn, you did something pretty amazing, and I'm proud of you for that.
4: Thank you so much. Yeah, it was an incredible, incredible event that happened.
0: So take us from the beginning.
4: Yeah, so basically I was just at the theater on a Sunday night with my grandparents, and we were seeing a comedy movie, Nate Bargatze's movie, mm-hmm. and we came out of there, and they were using the restroom, and I was seeing Mary walk by, and I was like, God bless this woman. Like, she should not be working. So I just took a quick video of her, didn't think anything of it, posted it on TikTok with a GoFundMe link, thinking my friends would donate, maybe get $500 if that, and it kind of just blew up, to say the least.
0: Well, what made you stop and take the video of Mary? Explain what you saw to everybody.
4: I mean, she was just physically didn't look like she was in a good place. She was hunched over, and it just was, she was an elderly woman. And I was like, you know, being at that age and in that condition, you shouldn't have to work. And I later found out that she actually didn't have any kids or any family. She'd never been married. And so it just kind of solidified my reasoning on why I did that. You know, she's all by herself. And people like that, you know, to be working at that age shouldn't have to.
3: So are we keeping it a secret? Are we not going to let how much did you raise?
4: Well, I raised, and everybody else raised, $146,000.
3: Whoa!
0: That is something.
3: That's huge.
0: And so what was Mary's response?
4: Well, honestly, she was like, she was surprised, and she was like, Brooklyn, like, can you please stop it? She made me stop it. So this was in 48 hours of $146,000.
0: Oh, that is something.
4: This was before it was aired on TV and all the news channels, too. So she was just shocked, and she was so blessed. Like, she was just so thankful. And I was like, this couldn't have gone to a better person. And it was amazing. Her reaction was so amazing. She was so thankful. And I would do it over and over again, truthfully.
0: Oh, it was really nice of you to do all that. And just so everybody knows that when you do a GoFundMe, they'll take about 3% GoFundMe. Well,
4: yeah.
0: You know, of the proceeds, one of the things that you might want to talk to Mary about with all this publicity, Brooklyn, is that, you know, if she gets any phone calls from people, if anybody wants to interview her, make sure that they don't give her, you know, their real number, her real phone number out. And
3: protect yourself.
0: Yeah, because, you know, a lot of times, you know, because I've heard too many horror stories. I don't mean to be Debbie Downer. That's not me. But sometimes that when people come into this kind of money, and then they get catfished.
3: Yeah.
0: And they become targets. And so, but Brooklyn, thank you for doing
3: that. Wait, we let go of Brooklyn?
0: Yes.
3: Oh, my knee hurt. I was wondering if she could start one for me.
0: Get out of here.
3: Oh, it's so bad. Gosh.
0: Hey, still to come, how to get rid of your old subscriptions that you're still paying for here on the Kim Komando Show.
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1: Whoa.
0: That's a lot.
1: I'm way over that.
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3: USA!
2: Crowds chanting even as they're told to evacuate due to approaching storms. Officials now saying the event for the nation's 250th birthday was reopened and visitors will be rescreened. Fireworks later after President Trump speaks on the mall, the president promising a long speech despite the heat. The fireworks show in New York City, which just finished, was one of the biggest ever. ABC's Wayne Cabot was there.
4: Bombs bursting in air over New York City, a cascade of light floating above New York like a technicolor shower. 30 colors, 85,000 shells blinking off the high windows of Lower Manhattan, shining in the eyes of little kids. Seeing this for the first time, making the adults feel like kids again in summers of a simpler time. Nothing energizes New York like fireworks on the 4th among the huddled and, in this case, extreme heat, huddled masses. Here for America at 250. Wayne Cabot, ABC News at the Brooklyn Bridge.
2: James Milne was on the way to watch the fireworks when he said the current political environment makes it harder to celebrate Independence Day.
5: A few years back, we were actually playing Frisbee while watching fireworks, and we were saying, like, and we were listening to, like, Hamilton and stuff, and we were saying, like, how patriotic we felt then, and, like, compared to now, it's just, like, it feels a lot worse.
2: It was a hot one for much of the country. Temperatures real and feels like in the triple digits at Robert Moses State Park on New York's Atlantic coast. Michelle Messler said that the beach was the right place to be for the nation's 250th birthday.
6: 250 years, that's a big birthday. So being out and enjoying this great weather, and it's much cooler on the beach than it is inland.
2: At least 9 people were injured in a boat explosion in Chesapeake City, Maryland. Cecil County officials say 4 patients were flown to local burn centers. You're listening to ABC News.
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2: July 4th address meant to counter President Trump's remarks later tonight. Maryland Governor Wes Moore, the nation's only sitting black governor, emphasized patriotism and contrasted it with nationalism, saying the foundation of patriotism is under attack.
3: Today, there are those who will use patriotism to justify pulling books from schools and rewriting history until it comforts those in power. In reality, that's not patriotism. That's nationalism.
2: As communities across the country celebrate Independence Day and America's 250th birthday, a naturalization ceremony today in North Carolina welcoming 49 new citizens from 25 different countries. Speaking at the event in Raleigh, Governor Josh Stein called for all American citizens to work together.
4: Every single citizen, whether natural born or naturalized, faces his or her own test every day. Will we love this country as patriots? Will we treat our fellow Americans with dignity and respect, even when we disagree with them violently?
2: Some Americans celebrated the 4th at national parks at Mount Rushmore, below the carved faces of George Washington, Thomas Jefferson, Theodore Roosevelt, and Abraham Lincoln. This performer interprets Theodore Roosevelt for visitors at the monument. ABC's Jonathan Carl was there and asked what it was like.
5: You look up and see yourself in stone?
6: There I am, looking at Lincoln's profile for the rest of my life.
2: Dave Packer, ABC News.
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13: Be it sight, sound, smell, or touch, the something inside that we need so much. The sight of a touch, or the scent of a sound, or the strength of an oak with roots deep in the ground. The wonder of flowers to be covered and then to burst up through tarmac to the sun again. Or to fly to the sun without burning a wing. To lie in a meadow and hear the grass sing.

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1: We're about to talk a little bit about getting out of your body. And I know it sounds crazy on the face of it, but it absolutely can be done. You really can do it. Whether you believe it or not, you can do it. The reason I know that is I've done it once, briefly, shockingly, and suddenly. But I've done it myself, so it can be done. I know it can be done. The guy who wrote the book on it is Albert Taylor, Dr. Albert Taylor. And he'll be here in a minute. By the way, he's written a new book that's going to be a source of some discussion tonight. It's not out yet. Can't get it till 2001. I like that year, 2001. Soul Traveler 2 is going to be entitled, shockingly, To Hell and Back. To Hell and Back. Albert Taylor always maintained there's no such address. So I am shocked at the title of his new book. We'll ask about that and a lot more.
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0: Here is an article, by the way, just as a side note, from the Herald Sun in Melbourne, Australia. Big newspaper in Australia. And they're having record hot temperatures for February. Record hot. Headline is, a close second for dead heat. And there's a whole article about how hot it is in Australia. Just in case you thought we were the only ones noticing, I thought I'd drop that in. It's kind of a puzzle we're trying to put together here. Once again, Dr. Albert Taylor. Welcome back, Albert.
1: Thank you.
0: You know, somebody, going back for a moment, regressing for a moment, somebody reminds me that about 3 weeks ago, maybe a little more now, we tried to fire something from California and shoot it down over the Pacific, and we missed. And so then they had a second test, and we reportedly destroyed whatever it was.
1: Right. Yeah, I remember that.
0: Yeah. Used a kinetic, it was a kinetic device of some sort. You know, a million BBs or however, whatever they use. I don't know what they use. Anyway.
1: There's a few different designs.
0: Giant, thousands of Ginzu knives. Who knows?
1: Right.
0: Anyway, if we had the technology that you're talking about, then why would we be testing this? Wouldn't this be sort of just like a cover thing?
1: Well, no.
0: For what the real capabilities are?
1: Well, what's interesting about SDI, it's multi-layered. So you don't just have one type of vehicle, one type of thing to knock out a target. You have even like third, fourth, you know, phase vehicles that can actually still do the same job. So we have kinetic kill, we have the particle, we have this part of the kinetic kill would be this coil-like thing, which is really fascinating. It's this thing that when it gets close to the missile, it expands to this giant spherical coil, maybe about, I don't know, 20 feet in diameter, and it just slices through whatever it's heading toward.
0: Like a slinky.
1: Oh, definitely. And then there's another vehicle that I really found fascinating. I can't remember the name of it right now, but I remember when we were testing it, that it's capable of actually hovering in not only in Earth's atmosphere, but, you know, matter of fact, it can hover in a room, which is fascinating. And that thing can move laterally and forward and all of that to home in on its target.
0: Whoa!
1: It's incredible.
0: What kind of propulsion?
1: It's nothing really that odd. It has nozzles and things like that. And matter of fact, they fire off. They almost sound like the old pulse jets. Do you remember those?
0: Sure.
1: That's what it sounds like, except it's definitely controlled in each one of the nozzles, which point out in all different directions, so that it's capable of moving three-dimensionally. Fire depending on what the system is telling it to do, and all three of the nozzles are throttleable. It's really fascinating. I can't remember the name of the vehicle, though. But, you know, I know you love this stuff, and I have tons and tons of stuff, so I'm just going to go through, and I'm going to get you a little care package, and I'm going to send it to you, Art. It's going to be some really nice stuff to look at.
0: I'm worried enough with all the stuff I have around here. You know, and my guest last hour, she's not even there, and her answering machine isn't there.
1: Well, wherever when they come and get you, Art, you know, I'll be there waiting for you, because I'll probably be sitting in the cell, too. you'll have company.
0: Yeah. All right, well,
1: Whitley will be there, too.
0: Yep. I know that what you talk about mainly, that leaving the body, I know from personal experience, it's real. You can do it. It can be done. Now, I've never done some of the wild trips that you've done, that you've told us about, but I know it can be done. I just know because it happened to me.
1: Right. And
0: so that obviously sparks a lot of interest in me. I mean, leaving your body is a pretty neat thing, but I understand you've written a new book. You and I have had a lot of conversations about the possible downside of leaving your body.
1: Right.
0: And you have always maintained, steadfastly maintained, throughout all of my challenges and all of my worries.
1: And still do, but go on.
0: No problem, Art. No sweat. You can leave your body. You will come back. There will not be a problem. There will not be somebody else waiting there having taken your body. There will not be your body moved off somewhere. You will not possibly go to a bad place.
1: Right.
0: You will have a good experience. It will be wonderful. And now you've written a book called Soul Traveler 2, To Hell and back.
1: Back, right.
0: Yes.
1: And you know, it's funny because I'm, you know, I do this once in a while. I'm in the grassy knoll on AOL, and one of the members in there asked me, he mentioned the Audie Murphy movie, To Hell and Back.
0: Right.
1: And that's exactly what inspired that title, is the Audie Murphy movie, To Hell and Back. And the reason I even selected that subtitle, because that's the subtitle, the title of Soul Traveler 2.
0: Yes.
1: But the subtitle is because of our conversations and how so many people believe in a hell. And all of my experiences, and I've had tons on the non-physical side, I haven't seen any traces of a hell. But I can say this, since my life is on both sides of the line, you would say, the non-physical and the physical, the closest thing to hell that I have experienced has definitely been in the physical body, and I would say is a definite result of my book.

0: Right. Well, you know, I had this weird idea that somebody would be interested in reading this information and what I've discovered about the night paralysis.
1: Yes.
0: Even though my wife at the time, I was married at the time, thought that everything was great. She was supportive as long as I didn't get carried away, like quit my job, you know, that kind of thing.
1: No.
0: So I had this idea. I really felt it deep, deep down in my soul that I wanted to get this book out there for the people to read. And it came to the point where I had to make a decision between aerospace and this book. And
1: sure.
0: I chose the book. Totally disrupted my home life. Wrecked it, as a matter of fact. Next thing I knew, I found myself in divorce court pretty much with the book was about all I got out of the divorce. And I'm sitting there thinking, okay, well, then I'm just going to try to market this spiritual book the best I can. And I got a distributor, which was one of the top five distributors in the United States,
1: mm-hmm.
0: which was Atrium at the time. They've been since then gone defunct. But here the book was beginning to sell, and this was before you and I contacted each other.
1: Right.
0: You contacted me.
1: Right.
0: Here I was waiting for this money. I sold about maybe equivalent of $100,000 worth of books, which would have paid for my printing bill and paid for my rent and probably started supporting me a little bit.
1: Sure.
0: And I was waiting for the mail to come, standing out there. The mailman came, and then there was this wonderful envelope with Atrium on it. And I thought, my check is here. You know, I'm surviving since I left aerospace. I opened up the envelope, and inside was a letter saying that we're sorry, but because the times have been gone rough, that we're going bankrupt with all of your money, and we may be able to pay you 10 cents on a dollar at some future date. That was the beginning of the hell.
1: Oh, my God. Well, that's hell, all right.
0: That was the beginning. And it
1: Holy
0: got worse,
1: smokes.
0: And the ride got steeper and faster from there, Art.
1: So you've got a great hit book, and notice that you're not going to get your money.
0: Right, exactly. That was the first thing that really... So that forced me into... I was the publisher, since I was self-published.
1: Yeah.
0: I came up with Verity Press Publishing, which, you know, produced the first book. And that forced Verity Press Publishing into bankruptcy. Times started getting even worse, where I had, all of a sudden, I went from possibility of doing very well to having zero income. I mean, absolutely nothing.
1: Oh.
0: And over a period, 2 months after I got that letter, I had already separated from my family, was living in another place. I was sitting there 2 months later with an eviction notice, with a letter from the repo man was looking for my car. I had a letter from the utilities people who were going to cut off my electricity in about a week or two.
1: Mm.
0: The gas
1: we're talking
0: was going
1: about
0: to be
1: the
0: cut off.
1: We're talking about the bottom here.
0: It was the hell. That was the beginning. I was at the gates of hell at that time. let's see, what else? Oh, and last but not least, I had this idea to put my email address inside my book. And I'm glad I did, because I felt that if people read my book, it was very rare that you get to talk to the author and write him a letter directly.
1: That's true.
0: So I put it in there, and that was the best thing I've ever done, because you and I would not be speaking if I hadn't done that. But AOL was going to cut off my email account because I couldn't pay them even.
1: Mm.
0: And I'm sitting there, and all I had was I'd just gotten back from a California tour, book signing tour, where I spent literally my last bit of savings that I had to go around and speak at Barnes & Noble and these different bookstores all over the place. And I spoke at this one little tiny little bookstore in Fresno, I believe it was Fresno, California, where it was about maybe 25 people or so there. This woman jumped up in the middle of my lecture, which was real strange, and interrupted the lecture and started telling me about a party she was going to. And I listened to her for a while, and then that trip ended, and I thought nothing of that lady jumping up and doing that, and I was kind to her, and she gave her a book, and she left. So I came home, and 2 months later, I was sitting here with all these eviction notices and all that, and I sat there because, now, this is where the spiritual part comes in. I know beyond a shadow of a doubt, and it has nothing to do with my beliefs, Art. I know that I have had experiences out of body, in my soul, with a non-physical entity

0: that I think is like an angel. And it's not about me trying to convince anybody. That is a part of my reality now, and it was something that I literally ran from. I did not want to believe that.
1: Okay, what do we know about angels?
0: What do we know?
1: Yeah. In other words, I've seen all the Christopher Walken movies.
0: Mm-hmm.
1: And in most of those movies, the angels, well, they're not exactly the in crowd.
0: That's that Christian spin on it now. I'm not talking about religion.
1: Well,
0: little different.
1: Yeah, but
0: a little differently. That's a Christian spin when you're talking about fire and brimstone.
1: Okay, but you use the word angel.
0: Yeah.
1: An angel as defined in the Bible.
0: Some other places that angel is defined, but that's one, yeah.
1: You're using that word angel. Now, maybe you shouldn't be using the word angel. If you really think it's an angel, then you've got to accept the possibility that these are, like I said, not the in crowd. I mean, cast off from God. And
0: one of the reasons that I use the word angel in this particular context, because I don't want to say higher self right now, because we haven't even touched on that area. But that's where people can kind of still understand where I'm headed and what kind of being or entity I'm kind of talking about. I can go into further and really tell you what I really feel this thing is, but I think angel, for the amount of the description that I've given thus far in this conversation here, kind of still, people are still following me. So we can explore that a little more, and we can go back into what I really feel is this angelic-like thing, but not necessarily the angel type of thing that you would see in a lot of religions, the way they describe it. But it's still, to me, a rose by any other name still is, still smells as sweet. So it doesn't matter what you call this thing, it still has this particular function, and it's independent of what you believe.
1: Okay, but if there is a creator, which you believe, right?
0: Mm-hmm.
1: Then you have to imagine the possibilities that these entities that you see, plural, mm-hmm. are angels. After all, they were written about extensively.
0: Mm-hmm.
1: And remember the angels and the earth girls and the Nephilim and the big flood and all of that. So, I mean, all of that is outlined.
0: Right.
1: For the kind of entity that you're talking about.
0: Right. But let's not think that that is all the information there is possibly to know about what we're talking about.
1: Yeah, but you have to think that it's one really strong possibility.
0: Yes, and I wouldn't want to dispute or invalidate it at all. I just would like to add more pieces to the puzzle. And my pieces may be a little bit different. Well, my pieces are metaphysical.
1: Haven't you ever wondered, in other words, that you might be dealing with an entity that has you bamboozled?
0: You know, I thought about that many times, and all I can say is, well, you know, I can say this, that I have more trust in this thing that has been assisting me and been there for me than I have ever had in any single thing on this planet. I do not doubt it. I do not fear it.
1: Because of
0: It does not challenge my faith in one little bit.
1: Because of what it has done for you in this physical world?
0: Time spent with this.
1: But again,
0: it's like, for instance, when Danyon had his near-death experience.
1: Yes.
0: And he had an encounter with the being of light.
1: By the way, you sound like Danyon.
0: That's what you always say. And Danyon is a wonderful friend of mine, and he's helped me so much. I'm truly grateful to him. Because he was one of the few people that I could actually talk about this beyond just using the label angel. We were talking about the same thing, but Danyon was very, very non-dogmatic in his references.
1: Let me return to my question. You're very thankful for what this angel, we'll call it an angel, has done for you in this physical world, right?
0: Yes, as far as my understanding of why I'm here, yes. Because if I would have remained in the dark, I think that would have promoted hopelessness. But it allowed me to have a spiritual light at the end of the tunnel, no matter how bad my life got. And that's what this is all about. I still realize that there was something more.
1: Well, you know that thing that you travel with, your soul?
0: Mm-hmm.
1: How do you know that in the desperation and the bottom where you say you hit, and obviously you were, I mean, the terrible place you were in,
0: mm-hmm.
1: and then you have an encounter with an angelic being, And then things do begin to get better, which they did. They begun, mm-hmm. They're getting better, right?
0: Right, yes.
1: How can you be absolutely sure that you have not signed a piece of paper, in essence, saying...
0: With Beelzebub?
1: Well, yeah, I mean, that you know, that you made
0: yeah,
1: a deal. Stay right there. Just sign right here, son. You'll be able to leave anytime you want. It's just that the final trip will be to here.
2: I gave you love. I thought that we
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0: 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You'll find it on Coast to Coast AM.
1: And I wanted to talk to you anyway about the UFO reports, what you think of them.
2: The best thing about it is it's really exciting. We got complete vindication because basically what happened was is the government admitted that we don't know what these spots, these objects, these bright lights are, but basically you can help the government because the thing we're finding out is government's not that bright and they need our help. So that's where Coast to Coast AM comes in and George Norrie comes in. Because you're going to have people on here that will give the government investigators an idea where to look, how to look, and what to look for. So it really does a lot of validation of the history of this show. And this is a huge step forward to getting to the truth. Because for the first time, we have the U.S. government admitting that there's something to this. Really admitting there's something to this. And that's a big step for all of us.
3: 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More importantly, a 2 gigabyte flash drive folds out of that card and you can insert it into any USB port. What you'll get are forms you can fill out that answer questions important to someone who might need to care for you in an emergency. And you can scan and add things to your travel sticks like your passport, driver's license, emergency contact information. 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It, too, has forms that cover medical decisions and shot records. Add a vet certificate, a tick and tapeworm certificate. You get the idea. 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

0: Oliver went down to Georgia. He was looking for a soul to steal. He was in a bind because he was way behind and he was willing to make a deal. When he came across this young man sawing on a fiddle and playing it hot, and the devil jumped up on a hickory stump and said, "Boy, let me tell you what. I guess you didn't know it, but I'm a fiddle player too. And if you'd care to take a dare, I'll make a bet with you. Now you play pretty good fiddle, boy, but give the devil his due. I bet a fiddle of gold against your soul, because I think I'm better than you." The boy said, "My name's Johnny, and it might be a sin, but I'll take your bet and you're going to regret, because I'm the best as ever been." Johnny, rosin up your bow and play your fiddle hard, because hell's broke loose in Georgia.
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2: Well, you know, that's exactly the kind of deal that you know I'm talking about. We'll ask Al Taylor, Dr. Al Taylor, more about that in a moment. Stay right where you are. 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

0: All right. Well, here he is again, Dr. Albert Taylor. Albert, welcome back.
1: Thank you, Art. You know, Art, I was thinking, you know, you asked me if I, how do I know that
0: All right, here. Let's try this approach. When you finally physically die, your soul takes, basically, at least for a period of time, a one-way trip. And they all leave at gate H, right? Now, how do you know? I mean, we've had reports of these really weird vehicles diving into the ocean. How do you know that your vehicle, when you get on at gate H, is going up versus, you know.
1: versus going down, the subterranean route.
0: That's right.
1: Well, I mean, if like, there's a lot of reasons.
0: If life way up there is good and here it's almost hell, then, I mean, just figure it out for yourself. You go further down, what do you get? Real hell.
1: Okay, the one that convinces me personally, and not that I try to convince anyone else, because you can't do that with this kind of information. I'd mention in my book, in the chapter, A Relative Encounter, and that is, see, I never believed in ghosts and things like that until I started having these experiences, and then I started having experiences with an aunt of mine who died back in 1982, and I really doubted if it was her, if it were really her, and eventually I came to accept that it really was whatever was left of what she was, and was something else.
0: What do you mean, left of what she was?
1: Well, because she didn't have a lot of her personality traits and ego and things like that we walk around with today.
0: A former shadow.
1: Right, exactly. She was more, she was in her pure form,
0: well,
1: rather than in a contaminated form like we are, you know, here.
0: So you're saying she's better than she was?
1: Oh, definitely, because you've let go of a lot of the things that really cause us the most problems in our lives, and that is our ego and fears and all those things. She wasn't in that state at all. She was in a super state of consciousness and awareness. An actual being, but the
0: yeah,
1: thing
0: all
1: about
0: of this,
1: it though,
0: all
1: Art,
0: of this sounds so nice. But I mean, what about football, beer, and sex?
1: Well, see, that's a judgment call that they don't care about any of that stuff on the other side. Well, you know, I'm a member of the International Association of Near Death Studies.
0: Well, then why would they call it heaven?
1: Well, wait a minute, Art. Okay, let me back up. Okay, first of all, this is why I don't believe in hell. And this is may sound comical, but it's truly, it really hits home for me. My aunt, when she was alive, I would say she was the black sheep of the family. She was the one that always ruined weddings. She was the one that always ruined funerals, even. She was
0: what
1: the one
0: do you mean
1: that
0: she ruined funerals?
1: Where she would get drunk and start talking about the deceased.
0: Oh.
1: she was that type of person.
0: And
1: after having these encounters out of body with this entity, I realized that there was no hell, because if there was one, she would have been locked up in it. So I know I could no longer.
0: Look, I'm not sure getting bombed and sounding off at somebody's funeral, no matter how nasty it might be, gets you to the gates of hell.
1: Well, that's just the tip of the iceberg. She was something else. She was the spice in our family.
0: Well,
1: let's say that. But, okay, now let's back up to the International Association of Near-Death Studies.
0: Yes.
1: A lot of people, 8 million people in the United States have had near-death experiences. Out of that percentage, a small, very, very small, maybe even 1% or less, actually have negative experiences.
0: Oh, yeah.
1: I mean, maybe let's just say 5%.
0: The most famous, the most interesting that I've ever interviewed was Sarah, who had one hellish experience. It was about a two-hour interview.
1: Right.
0: And by the way, we're going to replay that interview this coming Saturday, I think. And it was so utterly, absolutely convincing.
1: Mm-hmm.
0: Her story, I must tell you, Albert, sounded as good as any story you've ever told about all the good experiences you've had. I mean, she was every bit as sincere.
1: Oh, yeah, no, I don't doubt that, you know. And that's the thing. See, this is what's fascinating about when you leave the physical body, either temporarily or as the result of trauma, like in a near-death experience.
0: Right.
1: A lot of things can happen. So I truly believe that whatever she said, she experienced.
0: Oh, so do I.
1: But now
0: that's why you and I are always arguing about this.
1: Right. Now, this is the thing, though. This is the kicker that I found. Out of all the people who have had a near-death experience, most of them, except for Danyon, he's so fortunate, he's had three. Most people have one experience. And usually they don't understand it at the time, and maybe it was before the term near death was coined. And now they talk about it, and it's been years later on what they remember. One of the things that I found, that if I were to just tell you about my first out-of-body experience, and if that were the only experience I'd ever had,
0: right,
1: it would be totally wrong and totally based on fear and totally negative, because I was so afraid and horrible things happened. But I found out that a lot of the things that happened, I was creating. Because when you get in that state, it's almost like becoming a genie. Any kind of things you think about can manifest, but it doesn't mean that it's real. It can just contaminate the out-of-body experience that you're having.
0: So you're saying then that an out-of-body experience is like an acid trip, set and setting, you know, all
1: it's
0: of a sudden.
1: It's like having magical powers almost.
0: It's like having a bad acid trip, right? Right.
1: Well, it's not, it can be very, very frightening.
0: Well,
1: in that way.
0: People who have taken LSD negative circumstances have extremely negative experiences.
1: Yeah, you can, because you're open to extreme emotional levels, be it fear or love. And when you get into a fear mode, which most of us set off with that foot first, unfortunately, that sets the tone for the experience. And when that happens, all of a sudden your imagination, because that's something that you really have to control in the out-of-body experience, because you can really have a negative experience if your imagination runs amok.
0: But see, what you're really preaching, though, Al, is...
1: Well, I hope I'm not preaching.
0: Well you're saying, uh-huh, right? What you're really saying is that, look, if you have a bad experience, it's all in your head. There's no such real thing as a bad experience. In other words, not really. If you have had a bad experience, it's because you brought it on yourself or because the conditions were bad. There is no such thing as a real bad experience.
1: Well, I don't want to imply that I'm painting with a broad brush, because that place is not devoid of life. There are entities there at multiple levels of awareness, and some at lower levels, of, especially the astral plane and the physical, who can play tricks and games with you. So I can't say that all experiences, if you interpret it to be negative, are self-created.
0: So then you are backing off a little.
1: But I can say this, that there are a lot of experiences that you can misinterpret, especially if you've only done it once or been there once, that you would definitely think were negative and real. But it doesn't mean that it's real. It's taken me, and this is why I say this, because here it is, all these years later, that I haven't had any more negative experiences once I understood how to control it. So if there were something negative to experience, I still should be having them. But that doesn't happen anymore. And I talk to a lot of people who have had out-of-body experiences. Bill Bowman is one of my dear friends.
0: Right.
1: And he also, once you get past that state where you stop throwing things in the mix, you start having what I call, and what he refers to also, as the pure, uncontaminated out-of-body experience. And that's what I'm talking about. If it's going to come up, if there were something there, it should come up. I should have experienced that periodically, but that hasn't happened. So that's what I based that on, is the fact that I've improved myself and my understanding, and it seems to have affected my experiences 100%. So if there was something negative, Art, believe me, I would share it, because I don't want to mislead anybody. I want to provide as much information on the table as possible for the individual to realize and accept or reject it if they choose to. So I never try to convince anybody. But what's wonderful about it is I get thousands of letters now as a result of your show, and I would say 95% of those, if not more, are all positive. So if there's negative, then it's like worrying about having a car crash every time you get in your car. The chances are very, very slim, if at all.
0: That's not true. You're more likely to be killed in your car than you are in an airplane.
1: That's very true. Airplanes are safe. But a lot of people fear airplanes more than cars.
0: Well, that's true.
1: So if it were going to happen, I'm a scientist, then I would look at, okay, well, every hundredth time a negative thing happens, like with the shuttle. I can honestly tell you, if we keep using the shuttle, there is going to be another catastrophic explosion because of the law of the probability of a failure.
0: Well, okay, so then why can't we also say that if Albert Taylor keeps leaving his body on a fairly regular basis, one of these days he's going to come back to it and try to get back in, and it's going to be all white and cold and dead.
1: And you know, we could say that, but then you got to think about this. There is so much historical data on people having experiences like this that it goes back eons. It's been hidden in areas like the occult for a long, long period of time. This is nothing new that I'm talking about.
0: Yeah, except that the white, cold, dead people don't come back to talk about it. Only the ones who have the NDEs come back to talk about it. They're gone. They're history. So how do you know they didn't come back and go, oh my God, look at my body, I'm dead?
1: Well, I look at this.
0: Maybe that's where ghosts come from, Al.
1: Well, let me tell you this. Leaving the body is one thing, but then there's something that happens every once in a while when you leave the body. And it's far more than just an activity. And it happened to me for the first time, and I never even imagined it or even knew it was even possible. It happened to me in 1993 in July. I never, ever will forget it. This is when I was leaving the body and thinking, okay, what do I want to do now? I would go to friends' houses, I would fly around and that type of thing. But while I was hovering there in my bedroom, and it's in my book, this is what happened. All of a sudden, I felt as if my consciousness was literally opened up, and everything you could possibly want to know about anything was temporarily poured in. I had this awareness that I had never, ever experienced, and what happened was I suddenly realized who and what I truly was and who and why I really came here to experience this life as Albert Taylor. And the thing about it is, what's the difference between what happened to me and a dream is when I came back to the physical body, and I haven't had a near-death experience, but when I came back to the physical body after this experience, the fear of death has left me and has never, ever returned. And one of the things that I realized is, oh, my God, after I started meeting all these people who had near-death experiences, they were talking about the exact same thing. So there's consistency across the board.
0: Well, I were to suggest to you, playing devil's advocate, I like to say when I'm doing that, that these people who have had NDEs and now no longer fear death are delusional. In other words, they've had a delusion. They've had an experience that they has convinced them, surely, in belief. I mean, I know you believe what you're saying.
1: Well, you know, that's one way of looking at it, but I look at it like they were delusional before they had the experience.
0: And that the out-of-body experience is the reality.
1: Yes, it clarified things.
0: And being stuck in the body and never knowing your spiritual self is not the reality.
1: Correct.
0: Matrix.
1: One of the things we find out is we believe everything our five senses tell us. And if you know, and I know, there's electronic equipment that can measure things far beyond the spectrums or the range of the five senses.
0: Oh, yeah.
1: So the five senses, automatically, we know they don't tell us everything. Even scientists are admitting that 90% of the matter in space is dark matter and something that we can't detect now.
0: That's true. They are.
1: So there are far more things out there than our puny little five senses can tell us. And through the out-of-body experience, that's tapping into that sixth or seventh area. And the experience brings on a knowing. It's not about belief, because I wasn't a believer. Believe me, I wasn't a believer at all. I didn't buy into any of this stuff. But through the experiences, it has changed my awareness, and it has let me know that I put the whole kit and caboodle, I bet the farm on what the five senses were telling me, and I was wrong.
0: Bet the farm. Well, look, I fail to understand how you can believe in a creator, how you can believe in angelic beings, and the basic goodness of all that is, without belief. There's a yin, there's a yang, there's a good, there's a bad, there's a creator, there's probably an enemy of the creator. I mean, why wouldn't all of that follow that if there's one, there would be the other? Because in every other aspect of life, or even what we know about death, there is both.
1: Right.
0: So.
1: Well, you know, the thing we make a mistake on is we compare the non-physical reality with the physical. So we figure these are the things we have in the physical world, so it must be across the board. Well, the thing is that so far, everything that we've created here is especially the negative things, none of that exists on the other side at all. There is so much peace. There's so much love. There's no manipulation. There's no control.
0: I interviewed a really interesting psychic named Beverly Jaggers.
1: Mm-hmm.
0: And she has done what I always ask. If you can travel with your soul, you and I have talked about it, you can travel in time, forward in time, mm-hmm. behind in time,
1: right,
0: present, whatever, right?
1: Right.
0: So, yeah, I mean, look at the volatile NASDAQ reaching new highs every day. If you knew what was going to go up 30% tomorrow mm-hmm. or next week, you wouldn't have to be writing books about soul traveling. Mm-hmm. You'd be playing the market and winning.
1: And that's when I was, and remember I said about that snowball rolling downhill?
0: Yeah.
1: Guided?
0: Yeah.
1: Well, if it were not guided, then that probably would be something that I would have found out a long time ago. Especially with all the trials and horrors and the head, literal the hell that my life has I've gone through in the last 3 years, believe me, I was looking for my guide, for this being that's around me to tell me what was around the corner before I got there, because I really wanted to know. But he didn't do that because I needed to go through these experiences to flex my own particular faith muscles. I can tell you this, as a result of all these negative things that have happened to me, I am truly a better and stronger person, physically and mentally and spiritually. So those things had to happen so that I could get to this state, and I wouldn't trade this state for anything in the world.
0: Okay, well, so you're absolutely sure then that you're now better physical
1: definitely.
0: And...
1: definitely are.
0: Spiritual being.
1: And more at peace than I've ever been in my life.
0: And starting to make money and everything, right?
1: I'm surviving.
0: Book's a hit.
1: I'm surviving.
0: And so I say, once again, how can you be sure that this angelic being that had something to do with all this, you know, that you don't know it?
1: And
0: you know,
1: after the
0: old
1: break,
0: expression about no free lunch, right?
1: After the break, if that were true, you'd be a part of it, and I'll share that.
0: Oh, great. All right. Well, we'll be right back.
2: 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More somewhere in

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6: From ABC News, I'm Dave Packer. In Washington, D.C., President Trump speaking Saturday evening ahead of the Freedom 250 fireworks show. Earlier, aircraft from NASA and the United States Coast Guard kicking off the military flyovers. Events on the Mall were evacuated for a time due to severe weather. The feels-like temperature in D.C. Saturday peaking at 110 degrees. In New York City, visitors gathered at New York's Intrepid Museum to mark the 4th with military vehicles, demonstrations, and a patriotic flyover over the city's harbor. Military jets flying in formation past the Statue of Liberty and One World Trade Center, leaving red, white, and blue smoke trails across the skyline. New Yorker Victor Lima watching it all.
7: It feels really good. We got to show support to our troops, law enforcement, everything. And we're really proud to be here in the U.S.
6: It was hot up and down the original 13 colonies. Days of extreme heat in the Northeast sparking thunderstorms. Boston's July 4th celebration had to be evacuated briefly. Those who made it out for the event are still celebrating.
8: It's my bucket list thing. Go to the 4th of July to Boston.
6: A pilot on a Delta Airlines flight reported the plane may have been struck by a firework as they were approaching the runway at Chicago's Midway Airport earlier on Saturday evening.
9: Tower, we just had a firework at our plane, Delta 1076. We're continuing.
6: The Delta pilot said that the plane would need to be inspected at the gate. Kyiv's 335-foot Mother Ukraine monument was illuminated in the colors of the U.S. flag Friday to mark the 250th anniversary of American independence. The event, organized by the American Chamber of Commerce in Ukraine as part of the U.S. Embassy's Freedom 250 celebrations, Chamber President Andy Hunter said Ukraine understands America's fight for freedom.
10: The American Chamber of Commerce, we are here illuminating this beautiful monument, this female, a symbol also like the Statue of Liberty in New York.
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2: About 1,600 gas and electric utility workers across eastern Philadelphia went on strike on the 4th. After contract talks between the union and utility company PECO broke down, union local president Larry Anastasi.
3: I think it's a shame. If you choose a job where you have to risk your life in order to pay the bills, take care of your family, and you decide that you don't mind doing that, I don't think it's much to ask to have the same benefits as everybody else.
2: The union seeking higher wages, a pension plan, and retirement medical benefits. While America celebrated its 250th birthday in a country a little older, announcement of two major archaeological discoveries dating back to the 4th century. ABC's Chuck Sievertson.
4: Crews in Egypt have found a well-preserved Byzantine-era residential city in the western desert from the 4th century in the Dakhla Oasis. There are north-south thoroughfares intersected by east-west streets, forming open squares and public spaces. Archaeologists also uncovered bread ovens, kitchens, and well-preserved bronze coins bearing portraits of Byzantine emperors, Latin inscriptions, and Christian symbols. Also, 18 ancient tombs were found in Marina El Alamein near Alexandria.
2: President Trump says it started on the 4th of July. The U.S. Treasury began accepting donations of publicly traded stock to help support Trump accounts, the tax-advantaged savings account for children that he named for himself. Trump wrote that more than 6 million accounts have been requested. Dave Packer, ABC News.
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1: Good morning, everybody. Dr. Albert Taylor is here, and he's talking about out-of-body experiences, and I'm giving him a hard time. Not because we don't. Actually, we agree on more than we disagree on. In other words, I know, because I've done it, you can definitely leave your body. I just think there may be more possibilities with regard to end destinations than Al does. That's all.

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6: There's just no way we're alone in this universe. 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
7: If you do the math about the number of galaxies and the number of suns in the galaxies and the number of galaxies, it's impossible to believe that other life has not existed. And frankly, the numbers would tell you that there's got to be other intelligent life. If we are, the human species is a curious species, we can't wait to build craft that take us out into the universe to explore. So who's to say there aren't other species out there that feel the same level of curiosity that have come here to look around? And I think the Earth, it's teeming with life. We are so interesting. I have this theory, George. I think all intelligent life is interesting to all other intelligent life. And for me, that's all I need to know to understand why we're being visited.
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0: All right, once again, Dr. Albert Taylor, who is a really good sport. Albert, you're back on. Hi.
1: Definitely.
0: You can understand then, can't you, when before I talked to you, when I saw Soul Traveler 2 to Hell and Back coming out in summer of 2001, I thought, he's found out.
1: And, you know, and I picked that topic, that subtitle, for a very good reason, because I am going to talk about in that book, and I'm probably getting way ahead of it. My publisher is going to call me tomorrow and tell me I should be talking about the paperback coming out in April. But the reason I picked that subtitle is because in the astral plane, there are areas that you can experience what people would probably consider to be a hell.
0: Oh.
1: But it's not Lucifer's hell. It's not something that is always there.
0: Well, then what is it? God's hell?
1: It's more of a and see, we can't talk about you experiencing that through the out-of-body experiences versus when you die.
0: Right.
1: Those are kind of two different areas.
0: Right.
1: Because when you die, what happens is the first thing you have, and you don't usually have this during the out-of-body experience, is you have the panoramic past life review. And that's where you see how you've affected and made everyone feel that you've ever encountered in your life. Now,
0: That's some hell for you.
1: Yeah, tell me about it. Now, can you imagine Hitler's panoramic past life review?
0: No.
1: Or Jeffrey Dahmer or something like that?
0: No.
1: To me, that would be hell. Because I don't know, since there's no time, I don't know what the duration of experiencing that level of, you know, of hostility and violence and
0: whatever. Well, you don't honestly believe Dahmer sprouted wings, do you?
1: No, I don't think so. But
0: well,
1: I would hope not. That's not how you get them.
0: So then he's in Dahmerville, right? Which is synonym for...
1: I would say he's at the extreme low vibrational level of the astral plane. Extremely low.
0: Extremely low.
1: Yeah,
0: well,
1: like Robert Monroe talked about in his book, where people were obsessed with the material world and things like that. I would say that is probably where he is, because that type of behavior in the physical body is not going to elevate your particular vibrational rate of your soul. So,
0: I have this feeling that we're fooling with words. I mean, a very low or even ultra low vibrational level.
1: Mm-hmm.
0: Well, what do we think's going on at this extremely low vibrational level?
1: Well, let's say it's like that's where the kindergartners are. That's where the repeaters or the young souls reside until they realize what Earth life is really for, and that Earth life is really a school, and Earth life is here to help the individual to evolve and become self-aware. And when you get closer to that kind of thing, like waking up spiritually, then it definitely dictates your behavior, and you can increase your vibrational rate to higher levels, even beyond the astral plane. So that's kind of what we're talking about. We're not talking about some place for eternal damnation. And another thing is, you know, through these experiences, I truly believe in reincarnation for a lot of reasons. And it's very difficult to believe in reincarnation and hell at the same time.
0: So there would be no such thing then as an eternal low vibration location.
1: Not if you believe in reincarnation. I mean, that's a place to maybe regroup and reassess your recent experience here on Earth. But it's not a home, and you're coming back to, because the goal here is, what is the meaning of life? Is that we come here to evolve in one way or another. That never changes. So just because the body dies doesn't mean that mission is over, and wherever you got, that's where you're stuck at.
0: How do you feel about the death penalty?
1: Oh, wow. You know, I'm glad you mentioned that, Art, because I have been getting letters from inmates on death row, and one of them I was trying to communicate with recently was an individual who was executed about 3 weeks ago in Texas.
0: Yes.
1: His name was Larry Robeson.
0: Yes.
1: He was also on 48 Hours. You know, that's a tough one, because spiritually, I don't believe we're supposed to do that, but I understand what the government is doing. They're trying to protect the masses from someone they feel is incurable. So I understand that. I don't know. I couldn't criticize it unless I could come up with a better solution.
0: So what do you end up telling somebody like that before they go get the shot that sends them?
1: Oh, God, Art, the questions I get.
0: Do you tell them that they're going to a life review? Do you tell them they're going to a a vibrational state that may be lower, and that they can, you know.
1: Well, one of the things I don't tell them unless they start asking me questions, because I really don't want to preach or even give anybody any impression that I do try to preach my beliefs at all. Generally, I can tell you this. The questions that I get from these people on death row are questions that we should ask, each and every one of us should ask, independent of a crime or something.
0: Like what?
1: You know, like, what did I do in other, like this one question,

0: and even it could go on for generations. If you hurt one person and they go out and hurt another person, and then their child does, and on, you get to experience all of that. But, so that's what I share with them.
1: Okay,
0: that,
1: but you seem to imply that the deed, when it was done, was done outside the realm of this person's normal spiritual existence.
0: Well,
1: I mean, that's what your statement. That's what your statement sounded like.
0: This is the question that they're asking me. Is that they
1: so then,
0: feel
1: then,
0: that?
1: Then, if that's true, why would they then be held karmically responsible for that?
0: Well, I don't think that that is true necessarily. I think everything we do, we're not passengers. We initiate action. Karma, the definition of karma is action. It could be positive or negative action. Karma itself is not a negative thing. So we have free will, and because of whatever weaknesses we may have, desires, wants, or whatever, we can sacrifice those actions, and instead of doing the right thing, we can try, because of those motivations, we can act negatively. So that's something that we hold total responsibility for. And just because an individual feels differently now after they've committed a heinous crime or an act doesn't mean that now I'm shrugging off all responsibility and I, you know, the devil made me do it, like Flip Wilson used to say.
1: Yeah.
0: You know, it's not like that at all. And
1: you kind of made it sound that way because you said that it was like they were watching themselves.
0: This is what,
1: from afar. And
0: from the question, not from afar necessarily. More like they felt differently after the act, like as if someone else did it, even though they have the memories. Now, I'm not saying, and this is just the questions. It has nothing to do with my beliefs or what I share with them. These are just the questions that I've gotten, how they felt.
1: All right, well, look, there's a million people who want to talk to you.
0: Okay.
1: I've got a line, you know, bank full of lines here.
0: Okay.
1: So I better do some of that. I could occupy your time all night long.
2: Sure.
1: First time caller line, you're on the air with Albert Taylor. Hello.
2: Hello. I just had a question and a comment.
1: Yep.
2: Question. If you think that out-of-body experience is so great and that, you know, existence on this earth is on a physical body is negative...
0: I didn't say that, but go on.
2: Well, that's kind of what you're implying.
1: Well, you did say, Albert, that being on Earth is the closest thing to what you would think of as a hell. You said
0: some of the experiences can be, yes, but I don't consider my life a complete hell.
2: Okay.
0: I've had some hellish experiences.
1: Well, that may be because you made a good deal, but go ahead, caller.
2: I just want to make sure I get to make my observation after my question.
1: Yep.
2: Continuing on, you know... If that's the case, then why do you bother to come back into your physical form? Why are you so scared to leave it permanently?
0: Well, like I said, if that's the impression I gave you, my life is not a hell, and I don't think anyone's whole life is a hell. I think there's hellish experiences and negative experiences, but because that will pass, that doesn't mean that you should cash in your chips at all.
2: Okay,
0: there's a reason why we're here.
2: Okay.
0: Everyone can change. Everyone can contribute. There is truly a reason why we are here, and I would come back, if nothing else, to assist as many people as I possibly can to try to discover their own self-awareness.
2: Let me make an observation, if I can.
0: Sure.
2: My background is from a born-again belief, and I've seen enough people who are possessed with the devil to know that what you see is nothing more than the spiritual actuality of demon dealing with demons, and one day, believe me, you will find that out. Have a good day.
1: Well, see, you didn't want to debate that. Right? So one of these days, what you've been seeing as this friendly little Casper guy is going to look more like something that was in Alien with the jaws and the dripping stuff.
0: Well, that's where you come in, Art, and maybe this is a good time to tell you how you, if that is true, then you're a part of this.
1: All right.
0: Are you ready for this?
1: Yeah, sure. What the hell?
0: Okay. When I was sitting on that bed with all those eviction notices and all of that,
1: yep.
0: I knew. I said to my guide or to this, whatever you want to call this being, I said, you know what? I never believed in you. And I was sitting in a room talking to, you know, by myself, talking aloud because I truly believe that they hear me.
1: Yes.
0: I said, I never believed in you. I didn't come looking for you. You came looking for me. I was satisfied in the life that I had as an aerospace engineer.
1: Yeah.
0: I said, so if you truly, and I've always felt this, if you truly want me to do this thing, then I need a miracle.
1: Yeah, I see it coming.
0: And then, you see it coming.
1: Sure.
0: So

0: I mean, I went to bed, and I got up the next morning, and I went to my computer, and I opened my email, and I'm just scanning through the email because I knew American Online was going to cut off in about a week. There was one email in there from an individual, and the email said, "My name is Arbel, call me." I opened up the email, and there was a phone number. I thought it was a joke. I called this phone number, and there was a guy who answered the phone who sounded just like you, Art. I was convinced it was you. And that was less than 24 hours after this prayer. That, and I said to you, you told me that you got a fax. I later found out that that woman in Fresno that got up and interrupted my lecture that one time was the woman that sent you a fax. I spent my last few pennies on going on that tour. And I'm glad I did, because I never would have met that woman. She never would have faxed you. You never would have IM'd me, emailed me. I never would have called you. That day you said, you asked me to be on your show, and I said, how long? You said an hour. We ended up doing the whole five-hour show.
1: That's right.
0: The next few weeks, my book went ballistic, and it changed my life for the better. So you are definitely a part. I just don't know what part you are, or who's your mentor.
1: Well, then I've got a little story for you.
0: Okay.
1: In the middle of the night one night, long ago, there was a dark entity with red glowing eyes that came to me, foot of my bed. Now, this was before I checked my email. And it said, I've got a deal with this guy, and you got to help me out now. Check your email. Then he walked right through the wall. I'm just kidding. All right.
0: I wish you hadn't told me that. That changes all of my book.
1: That's right. Wildcard Line.
0: Recall it now.
1: Wildcard Line, you're on the air with Dr. Albert Taylor.
2: Hey, Art. It's William from Portland.
1: Hello.
2: Did that entity have leathery feet as well?
1: Yeah, and they were cold, too.
2: Albert, I've enjoyed every one of your visits with Art, and I'd love to hear you guys go at it.
0: Thank you.
2: You intrigued me, though. In the first part of the interview, you spoke of what you were going to say that you thought angels really were.
0: Uh-huh.
2: Like, I'd be interested, is that what we're going to become, or do you want to give that definition now? I'd like to know what that might be.
0: Sure. Well, I started having encounters with this thing that I guess people call it the being of light. When my first encounters terrified me. When it spoke to me, everything it was rippled through me, and the one thing that really bothered me more than anything is I felt emotionally naked, like it knew every little secret, every little part of me, crevice that in the real world I could hide from people. I after I got past my fears of running from this thing, I began to accept it as maybe a spiritual guide or maybe some type of being on an angelic, of an angelic nature, sent from a source or a creator, a god of some sort. And then as I began to really become very close to this, because I truly, truly have a wonderful relationship with this thing, I realized that it wasn't this, you know, speaking in these and thou shalt and all that type of thing. It started sounding a lot more like I would sound if I were highly evolved, let's say. It had a sense of humor, which really caught me by surprise, and I wrote about this in my paperback that's coming out in April, in the epilogue. When I was on my way to Greece, I had an experience with this thing. I was in New York that really changed my concept of what it was, and it is because of something it said to me that it dawned on me, I mean, beyond a shadow of a doubt, oh my God, that's something I would say. Not that he said something like me, I would say that.
1: All right, hold it right there. That's your answer, caller. We'll be right back. From the high desert, this is Coast to Coast AM.
3: 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It's Albert Taylor. You want to contact him? 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
1: And I wanted to talk to you anyway about the UFO reports, what you think of them.
2: The best thing about it is it's really exciting. We got complete vindication because basically what happened was is the government admitted that we don't know what these spots, these objects, these bright lights are, but basically you can help the government because the thing we're finding out is the government's not that bright and they need our help. So that's where Coast to Coast AM comes in and George Norrie comes in. Because you're going to have people on here that will give the government investigators an idea where to look, how to look, and what to look for. So it really does a lot of validation of the history of this show. And this is a huge step forward to getting to the truth. Because for the first time, we have the U.S. government admitting that there's something to this. Really admitting there's something to this. And that's the big step for all of us.
3: Hi, I'm Ty Pennington, and this is another one of Ty's tips. So floors take their share of abuse. Kicked, scuffed, spilled on, and yeah, sorry to say it, peed on. Look, dogs are man's best friend, and cats, well, I'm sure they've got friends somewhere. But when it comes to potty training, let's just say that very few pets are always perfect. Thing is, those pet stains can be a problem for you because, well, they smell. And they can be a problem for resale because they're ugly. So take care of them now. There are tons of pet stain removal products on the market. Many of them work well, but you have to use them right away. You can also try a more unconventional remedy like window cleaner or a 50-50 mix of vinegar and water. Whatever you do, don't let the stain just sit, or else you're in for a harder time later. I'm sorry. That pun really stinks.
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4: 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We'll look at Bigfoot. We'll look at UFOs. We'll look at real science. 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
1: For all I've said, the truth of the matter is I know it's possible to leave your body because I've done it. So, a little advice from me. Get out a paper and a pencil and we'll tell you Soul Traveler, the book, is virtually an instruction manual on how to do this. A lot of you I know have been close to it. Some of you have already done it. Some of you are terribly fearful of it. You put me in that category. But the fact of the matter is, it is absolutely real, and this book will tell you how to do it. So if you want to know how to travel outside your body, get a paper and a pencil ready. We're about to tell you how it's done, how you can get the book.

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0: By the way, re-qualifying with all I've said, even though I know it's possible to leave your body, I'm still not convinced that there may not be a negative aspect to it, but I know it is possible. And truthfully, most people do report good experiences. All that said, the book Soul Traveler is the key to figuring out how to do it. And that's Al's book, and I presume you can probably get it at Amazon.com. Is that true?
1: Yes, definitely. You can. Matter of fact, you can go to either your website or my website at www.alberttaylor.com.
0: Do I have a link up to that yet?
1: Yes, you do.
0: Okay, good.
1: And there's a link to Amazon.com, and you can get it there. Barnes & Noble, Borders, it's still nationwide at all the major chains.
0: I know, but boy, when you get it at Amazon, they give you a 30% off.
1: That's true. And you know, Art, the thing about it, and I really like to add this, is it's not about book sales to me, because my book is also in the New York Library, the L.A. Library, so you don't have to buy my book. You can go check it out for free. I'm really interested about getting this information out there for people to use it.
0: I recognize
1: how you get it
0: is
1: up to you.
0: I know. I know you sincerely are. I know you are. And I know this is real. I just have those nagging concerns. Leaving your body is such a serious thing to do.
1: Well, caution is I think that's something that is a smart, and to be skeptical even, is something that I did. So I wouldn't imagine anyone should just dive wholeheartedly into this, because there are some people who would steer you wrong. There were some people who would take your money and promising to teach you how to do it. So there's a lot of things that you should exercise caution and learn as much as you can about it. And then as you explore it, it's kind of like riding a bicycle. You become comfortable, then you can take off the training wheels.
0: Yeah. Now, I understand all that, and your book does explain how to do it.
1: Mm-hmm.
0: And it beats reinventing the wheel. So how much is your book, Soul Traveler?
1: I think, it's been a while since I looked on the web. It's the paperback is coming out in April. It's $8 on Amazon.com.
0: All of $8?
1: All of $8. It's a good deal. It has an epilogue that brings it up to date that I just finished writing a few months ago.
0: Oh, no kidding.
1: Mm-hmm. That I added to it, which is, it talks about the new book also, To Hell and Back, in it. The old hardback is still available. Soon to not be available as soon as the paperback hits.
0: So in other words, people would be actually wise if they can get the hardbound edition to grab that, because it's not going to be around.
1: Exactly. It's not going to be around soon. I'm not exactly sure because Dutton is the publisher, but it's still available on Amazon.com. I think it's about $19 or something like that.
0: A lot of people, Al, who are having these precursor symptoms to an out-of-body experience are going to want to either read your book or talk to you. So you do have an email address.
1: Yes, yes.
0: You want to give it out?
1: Okay, sure, definitely. They can write me, and I answer all my email. You can either go to my web at alberttaylor.com, or you can write me at soltrav, as in Victor, L-E-R, at AOL.com. And I answer all of my email. It just takes me a little while.
0: S-O-L, Soul Traveler, at AOL.com.
1: That's it. That's it, and I answer all my email. I just have to be patient, because your show, you have so many wonderful listeners out there that they really rally when you support someone. So it just takes me a while to get to them.
0: But you will.
1: Oh, definitely.
0: Well, you're doing better than I am.
1: Well, 100%. I answer everyone individually, because no one else can really. I don't give it to another person to do the job, because no one else can really understand and share the information that these people are really asking for.
0: That's my same problem with email. It's just that I have been forced into this horrendous corner, and I want everybody to know that, by the way, where I get like 1,200 maybe a day, 1,300, that's maybe on an average day, and there's no way I would need two other lifetimes.
1: Right.
0: And I can't turn my email over to anybody else, and I don't.
1: Right.
0: I read all my email headers, at least, and you know, I kind of do a triage system.
1: I do that.
0: Is radically important, and
1: I do that too.
0: There's no choice. There wouldn't be enough hours in a day.
1: I do that too. I'm about 2 months behind right now.
0: Yeah.
1: But there are some, like I have this one woman who has breast cancer, who wrote me, and she's inquiring about what's going to happen to her and what can she expect. People like that, I respond right away. I've gotten some people who are suicidal. I respond immediately to them, and I refer them to someone that can help them. So I do a triage kind of thing also.
0: All right. Phones. East of the Rockies, you're on the air with Dr. Albert Taylor. Hi.
2: Hello?
0: Hello.
2: Oh, hi.
0: Hi there. Where are you, pray tell?
2: I am in Chicago.
0: Chicago. All right.
2: Right. Okay. A real honor. I'd like to share an experience with you.
0: Fire away.
1: Sure.
2: And specifically, I'd like to ask Dr. Taylor, I'd like to get his take on this to see if, to determine whether it wasn't indeed an out-of-body experience or whether it was a dream. And basically, about 4 months ago, I had this out-of-body experience, or whatever it was, ironically enough, while I was listening to your show, because I tend to go to sleep to your show. So I'm in bed.
0: I get that all the time.
2: So, I mean, it could very easily have been a dream, and it was very intense. It was more intense than most dreams. So, so basically, I'm in my room, lights are out, I'm listening to your show. I guess I'm drifting off to sleep because my next conscious thought is very exhilarating, drifting up and off to the right of my bed. Mm-hmm. Now, I look back towards my bed, and I'm seeing basically the room as I saw it when I went to sleep. Dark, and this is pretty cool. I'm hearing the audio from your show. And ironically enough, it was about out-of-body experiences. So I don't know how much that influenced this. But, yeah, I'm drifting off and up to the right of my bed, and I'm looking back, and it was very exhilarating. And
0: could you see yourself?
2: Not clearly. This is something that's kind of... I was so caught up in actually in the motion away from the bed.
0: Now, right. That I understand.
1: Right.
2: And I was so... I mean, you're very much aware of this, and Art, I mean, you must have really felt quite an exhilarating physical sensation when you were up over Paris,
0: yes,
2: right?
0: Yes. So and, absorbed into it that I really didn't pay attention to what was down below. I knew I was up there.
1: Right.
2: Exactly.
0: But it was far from the most important thing. I was just astounded.
1: Right. It's tough to be a scientist during the experience.
0: Yeah.
2: And basically, this only lasted a couple seconds because I got up to about the ceiling, and I started to drift back down a little bit faster than I drifted up. And when I kind of went through the floor, but then I'm back in my bed, okay?
0: And, well, it wasn't like a Roadrunner cartoon where he runs off the cliff and then he's running in midair and realizes he's off a cliff and then...
2: Yeah, so I know I'm back in bed, or maybe I don't know, but the next feeling is I'm flat on my back. My eyes are closed at this point. I'm not seeing anything at this point, but I'm flat on my back, and my arms are outstretched directly, straight up, and they're frozen. I cannot move my arms, and I'm certain that they're straight up above me. What's that?
1: Your physical arms?
2: No, my arms.
1: Yeah, but are we talking physical or astral?
2: Oh, I have no idea. No, physically, I feel that my arms
1: right. But you didn't
2: are
1: see your arms. You
2: out
1: felt them,
2: in front
1: right?
2: of me.
1: You didn't see them, did you?
2: No,
1: you
2: I can't. I'm not seeing at this point.
1: Okay, because it could have been, see, your astral arms and your they feel the same. Until you look and see, then you'll realize, oh, my God, I'm controlling something else. So it may probably, I would say, or probably your astral arms or your second body, as Robert Monroe would call it. Because that usually that's what happens to me is those arms and those legs of that second body are the first ones to start floating upward or dislodging
2: this
1: or dislocating
2: that,
1: or disassociating
2: yes.
1: with the physical body.
2: Yeah, this is one of the things that kind of led me to believe that it could very well have
1: right.
2: been an out-of-body experience. Because when I started exploring, when I started to try to figure out slowly what was going on with my body, I was moving my fingers, and this is very slowly, very gradual, but when I moved my fingers and finally I had control of my arms,
1: right.
2: they were flat down next to me on the
1: right.
2: bed,
1: yeah.
2: not above me.
1: Makes perfectly good sense. Classic OBE.
0: Oh, boy, that's
1: classic.
0: Really something.
1: Yeah.
2: Wow.
1: I even mentioned the little finger trick in my book on how to reconnect, and that's all part of it. It's interesting that you discovered that on your own.
0: Okay, final answer, OBE.
2: Thank you. Thank you very much.
0: You're welcome. West of the Rockies, you're on the air with Dr. Albert Taylor. Hi.
3: Hi, Al. Hi, Art.
1: Hello.
3: Oh, this is great. Gotta make a short experience and find out what Al's take on this is. 15 months without electricity, most of the time no gas, several times no water, and house in foreclosure. Had an awful dream one night, and in this dream, in the upper left-hand corner, if you were watching a TV screen, a person appeared, and I know who the person was, dressed in all kind of like beige, mm-hmm. holding something in one hand and one hand outstretched towards me, and a very, very beatific smile on her face. Mm-hmm. And this happened once before, but I did not validate it. This, the second time I did, told people about it. 4 days later, I received confirmation that a loan that I had applied for came through, and my life is now back in order.
0: Mm-hmm.
3: I call her a watcher. Mm-hmm. Does that make sense?
1: Watcher, guide, definitely makes sense. Each one of us has this thing that is looking out for our well-being, kind of like we're the kids playing in a sandbox, and the teacher is standing over the yard making sure we don't hurt ourselves. Every one of us, I didn't believe it, but everybody who's had these kind of beyond the physical experiences reports a presence or some being of some sort being there.
0: But something that you would more likely call an angel or a watcher.
1: I would say that, because I don't think of it as
0: words.
1: A ghost or a deceased person.
0: These are just words, not somebody who has been on Earth previously, right?
1: Right, correct.
0: So like a used soul dealer.
1: Correct.
3: Yeah, this person had died a rather unfortunate death, and I have been very unhappy about her death for a long time, and I all of a sudden feel a lot better now.
1: Mm-hmm. But you know she has not just ceased to exist.
3: Right.
1: Right.
3: Okay.
1: Right. And you will not cease to exist. That's what's wonderful about the out-of-body experience. It gives you a glimpse of your immortality.
3: Oh, wow. Okay, well, thank you very much.
0: All right, thank you, ma'am. Take care. And first-time caller line, you're on the air with Dr. Albert Taylor. Hi. Hello?
4: Hello?
0: Yes, you're on the air.
4: Hi, Art.
0: Yes,
4: hello.
0: Where are you?
4: I'm in Boston.
0: Okay.
4: Excuse me?
1: I said hello.
4: Oh, hi. How are you, Mr.
1: Pretty
4: Taylor?
1: Pretty good.
4: It's been an interesting show, as usual, Art. You guys have been touching on a lot of stuff that directly impacts my ever-changing world view. the truth behind the entire paranormal field and the truth behind the ET UFO phenomenon is also crucial to my worldview. But astral projection and the things that you're talking about tonight are kind of interesting to me because I've had several people close to me tell me about some things that I'm fairly skeptical of. And in particular, I've also talked to some remote viewers who ultimately didn't convince me, but you know, they said some really interesting things, but I still remain skeptical of the whole thing. Mm-hmm. But instead of getting to all that and instead of like debating I come from an ex-Protestant background, so I really I enjoyed your joke, Art, about how do you know you're not being bamboozled by an entity. But instead of getting into all these...
0: I was not totally joking about that at all. I mean,
4: oh, no, and I kind of laugh, you know, I was laughing along, but it was one of those half-nervous, half-serious kind of laughs. You know, it's like, I describe it as like having lost my faith about 3 years ago, but...
0: Al's best shot was making me part of it, which sobered me up quickly.
4: Yeah, actually, you've had past guests on before, like... I found the show with John Hogue really, really interesting because I'm not into Nostradamus or anything like that, but some of the things the two of you are revealing about your backgrounds, about his ex-Protestant background, and it was like they understand, you know, it was like there's that nervousness, like you're an agnostic, you're in the middle ground, but you're just not sure of what to believe. And instead of talking about like all kinds of Christian notions of like supernatural or satanic conspiracy theories, which we could talk about all night, because, in fact, a lot of what Mr. Taylor was saying tonight, some of these new agey-type messages do jibe well with a lot of the conspiracy theories that I was kind of taught, you know, back in my Christian days, things about how, Satan, would love to get people to believe that.
0: Sure. Of course it jibes.
4: Yeah, about how... You know, the greatest trick he could pull would be to get people to believe that he doesn't exist, or even things like, not fearing death, because if you don't fear death, then you don't worry about this eternal rewards and punishments and all that kind of stuff.
0: Yep.
4: And we could talk about...
0: All right. Well, let's separate this a little bit for a second. Now, Al, having an out-of-body experience as such, a generic OBE, in other words, rising out of your body, maybe like the guy was talking about here on the phone a little while ago, being above the bed, that would not necessarily lead you to believe, to suddenly stop fearing death, to lead you to believe that there is an existence after death, because you would have to conclude logically in your own mind that insofar as that experience was concerned, it's a function of a normal human living brain.
1: Right. No, and that didn't convince me at all.
0: Nothing
1: Leaving
0: more.
1: The body and moving around the room, that is not what did it.
0: But what did apparently do it was the meeting with this entity?
1: Well, that plus on, like I said, July of 1993, I had that, and some people call it a Kundalini experience. I didn't know what it was. All I knew is all of a sudden my limited awareness that I thought was really broad
0: right.
1: was expanded so much and affected me so so profoundly. I had this, I really, and this is the best way I can describe it, Art, I knew beyond a shadow of a doubt I was home.
0: Yeah.
1: I knew it, and I still do.
0: Yep.
1: That's what really did it for me. I knew that's where I originally came from, and to answer the caller as far as not fearing death, what it has done is I know beyond a shadow of a doubt that when this body dies, I'm going to be accountable for the life that I've lived. So it makes me very, very much aware of everything I do. I don't take anything I do for granted because I truly know that I'm going to have to answer to somebody, if not to my higher self, on how I lived this life. So it to me, and I wasn't a religious person at all, in any way, shape, or form. This has really affected me regarding something beyond just me.
0: All right. I've got one more hour of show ahead of me, and you're welcome to stay on if you're awake enough.
1: My pleasure.
0: Really?
1: You know how this energizes me.
0: I do, actually. All right. The book, folks, Amazon.com is where you can get, 30% discount. It's called Soul Traveler. 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It's linked on my website right now. Or you can email Dr. Albert Taylor at Soul Traveler. 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Now, you may want to decide whether you want to do it beforehand. That's a decision that's all yours. But I'm telling you it can be done. And I'm telling you, this book will teach you how to do it. It's up to you.
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4: From ABC News, I'm Dave Packer. Culminating 4th of July events in Washington, D.C., President Trump with a late-night speech ahead of a fireworks display.
5: Unlike so many others in the world, in this country, we have freedom of speech, freedom of religion, equal justice under the law, although I wasn't treated that well, but we won't get into that.
4: Earlier, the events on the National Mall, after enduring triple-digit heat, had to be evacuated Saturday evening as severe weather rolled through. That heat was felt up and down the original 13 colonies on the nation's 250th birthday. In New York City, the heat index there reached 99 degrees. Arlene Restituyu reflected on America while waiting for the fireworks.
6: America could become better. Taking out the trash, bringing out the new. But it's going to take a collective unity of people and energy to change everything.
7: Is that going to happen?
6: I feel that if you believe in God, yes. And we believe in love.
4: And it wasn't just about big cities. The July 4th celebrations in small towns brought people together. The nation's oldest July 4th celebration took place in Bristol, Rhode Island. The town tracing its festivities all the way back to the year 1785. ABC Sophie Flay.
8: People brought their chairs here to get the best seat in town for the parade. Some people sleeping here overnight. If you didn't get a seat by 4 a.m., you're likely in the back with standing room only. And this parade, it stretches 2.5 miles long.
4: In Philadelphia, in the shadow of the Liberty Bell, a once-in-a-generation time capsule was buried to mark the 250th anniversary of America's independence. Philly Superintendent of National Parks, Steve Sims.
9: Where 250 years ago, bold ideas about liberty, self-government, and human dignity were first declared to the world. Today, we mark not only a celebration of that legacy, but a deliberate act of preservation.
4: The capsule to be opened in another 250 years, holding samples of life in 2026. 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
2: Morocco became the first team to advance to the World Cup Group of 8 by defeating Canada 3-0 on Saturday. Canadian fan Tyron West says he's disappointed about the game, but looking forward to the team's future.
3: By us going as far as we did, it's going to improve soccer in Canada. And hopefully in 4 years we could do better. And as time progresses, we'll do even better than that.
2: Pope Leo with a special message on the 4th of July, urging the U.S. to welcome and protect and assist immigrants. The husband of former House Speaker Nancy Pelosi is facing hit-and-run charges in Napa County, California.
4: Napa County Sheriff's investigators say a 911 caller reported a brown convertible hit an unoccupied parked car in Yountville on Friday. The parked car had major rear-end damage. The caller said the driver briefly stopped and then drove away. Later, the California Highway Patrol found a brown convertible disabled with damage. The driver was 86-year-old Paul Pelosi. Napa County deputies say Pelosi admitted he hit something, but he didn't know what it was, so he kept driving. He had no alcohol in his body, and DUI has been ruled out. Pelosi was not arrested, but he is suspected of misdemeanor hit and run. Alex Stone, ABC News.
2: President Trump says it started on the 4th. The U.S. Treasury has begun accepting donations of publicly traded stock to help support Trump accounts, the tax-advantaged savings account for children that he named for himself. Dave Packer, ABC News.
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1: This hour is all you and Al Taylor. We're going to stick to the phones as much as possible because I know you have very serious questions about OBEs, out-of-body experiences. That's what we're talking about. And they are real. They absolutely are real. I'm just not exactly sure what they are and what they aren't. And that's what we've been talking about tonight. But Al, he's pretty sure. He wrote the book on it. He'll be right back.
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6: What's your gut tell you about disclosure? 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
7: In my opinion, disclosure is not going to happen, George, and here's why. They've released task force after task force since Roswell that never tell us anything and never give us full access. But do I think disclosure is ever going to come from a government source? No. And if it does, it'll be some type of faked event. Like, look here, we're orchestrating something for you to see. But that's not what's really going on.
0: Somewhere in Time with Art Bell continues, courtesy of Premier Networks.

0: right. Back to the lines we go. And line one, you're on the air with Albert Taylor. Good morning.
1: Hello.
0: Hello.
2: Good morning.
1: Yes, good morning, Art Bell and Albert Taylor. I've been wanting to tell my out-of-body experience for the last 22 years since it first occurred to me.
0: Tell it.
2: Oh, shoot.
1: And one night, I was visiting my sister, and we went to bed. We weren't drinking or anything. We were up late talking. And I went to bed and laid on my right side in the fetal position. When all of a sudden, I got a lot of visions in my head of my whole life. Nothing negative, just the happy things that happened in my life. Mm-hmm. Almost like snapshots.
2: Interesting.
1: And all of a sudden, I was above the bed. And I looked down, and I saw my body, and I said, oh, my God, I'm dead. And I was floating around the room, and I made the motion to bring the hands in front of my face, and there were no hands. I said, my God, there's no hands. But I made that motion. Mm-hmm. And I said, what a feeling this is. I said, this is such a fantastic feeling. I love it. I said, I'm going to go visit my friends. And I was floating towards the window, wanting to leave, when all of a sudden I felt a massive tug on my body. I made the motion to turn around. I saw my body, and it was coming closer and closer, and I tried to fight it.
2: Right.
1: I tried to get away because the feeling was so good, and my body got closer and closer and closer. I didn't go in through the head or anything. I just merged with my body, and my eyes opened, and I said, what the heck was that?
2: Mm.
1: And that was the last time I had it, and I've been trying to recreate that experience since then, and I have never been able to do it.
2: Mm-hmm.
1: But because of that experience, I do believe in life after death.
2: There you go. That's awesome. Yeah, that was a great experience. The body has this automatic recall thing, so no matter how much you want to fight, if someone, you know, I'm in the grassy knoll, Art, I was telling you, someone
1: right.
2: asked me what's the longest that I've ever stayed out of body.
0: Right.
2: And 3 hours is tops, because I've tried longer, but the body keeps, it has this recall thing where it pulls you back no matter if you want to stay out or not.
1: But
2: so
1: what's
2: you don't
1: strange?
2: Have to worry about being trapped outside.
1: Right.
2: When you see the body, it's almost like a vacuum cleaner. It just sucks you right back in.
1: It did, and I tried to fight it. But what was strange, I did not see a silver cord that so many people talk about.
2: Right. I have never seen the silver cord, and I have purposely looked for it. I'm not saying that it doesn't exist, but I haven't been able to perceive it. Now, you got to think about this. You're not looking with your eyes either.
1: Right, right.
2: So we're not talking about light waves hitting the retina. We're talking about perception. So
0: no,
2: you
0: right.
2: can,
0: no.
2: And perception is like tuning a radio. You can be off the station a little bit, or you could be right on.
1: Wow, but it was, what about the visions? Is that something that's normal?
2: Definitely.
1: I mean, the visions of my life?
2: Almost anything. And what you described, it rarely happens, because what you're talking about is borderline what someone experiences in the near-death experience, almost like a panoramic view. You
1: right.
2: only experience
1: right.
2: positive thing, which is great, but a lot of people talk about the Akashic records. And that's
1: right.
2: supposed to be a record that of everything we've ever done in this life and any other existence. And I truly believe that you can get glimpses of this at a super state of consciousness, and that may be exactly what happened to you and what you did experience.
1: Fantastic.
2: But it was enough to jog you out of that world where you didn't really believe or even understand that there was something more. Now you have this little spark that's burning that you can't help but, you know, fan the flames.
0: All right, we lost him at the end there, but I'm sure he caught what you had to say.
2: Yeah.
0: Wildcard Line, you're on the air with Dr. Albert Taylor. Hi.
3: Good morning, Art. Albert.
2: Good morning.
3: This is John in Atlanta. I think the Bible says that we must die daily. Maybe that's what it means. We should transcend our bodies. Maybe we should experience this.
2: You know, it's interesting that you would say that, because to me, going to sleep is like dying a little bit every day. Because we definitely go into almost a comatose state, and a lot of things, if you read the Bible, a lot of people have had incredible visions and dreams and angel visitations during dreams. Joseph, the father, Mary's husband, had dreams of what he needed to do. So, yeah, I think in a way we need to die a little bit every day, and hopefully if we can reconnect with our spirit, maybe just a little dose every day, then it'll affect how we live in our waking state and how we treat one another.
3: I think it also says after death comes judgment, what Danny and Brinkley describes as panoramic life review sounds an awful lot like judgment.
0: It is an awful lot like judgment. Sure.
2: Well,
0: it
2: you
0: is.
2: Think about it this, though. This is what I think is one is really interesting about the near-death experience panoramic life review, is that the judgment doesn't appear to be coming from anyone external to you, it comes from you within looking at yourself, which is tougher than anything. Because
0: sure
2: you realize what you've, with the mistakes and errors that you've made.
0: Sure, but that may be where God is. In,
2: that's true.
0: Inside all of
2: that's
0: us.
2: That's true. I think there's a part of us that knows the truth and is pure. And be, like I said, because of the personality, the earthbound personality, the five senses and the ego, that kind of contaminates it a little bit and causes us to do things contrary to what our soul would want us to do.
0: Right. East of the Rockies, you're on the air with Dr. Albert Taylor. Hi.
4: Good morning, Art.
0: Good morning,
4: Dr. Taylor.
2: Good morning.
0: Oh, you're a little hard to hear, so you're going to have to yell at us. Where are you?
4: I'm in Philadelphia.
0: Okay.
4: I hope this morning finds you as well as it does me.
2: Good.
4: And, actually, first off, listening to your biography, I wanted to say you remind me of, like, an older version of myself.
2: Wait a minute.
4: True
2: now, I'm not that old. Go on.
4: I'm only 20 myself.
2: Okay.
4: So I can guarantee you're older because you got, like, two doctorates. But my question is, like, since this is a topic that's always intrigued me,
2: mm-hmm.
4: is it possible that you could give us, like, a few tips of how to accomplish
2: sure.
4: body experience?
2: Sure.
0: You betcha. All
2: it's
0: right.
2: My pleasure.
0: Just listen. We should do that on every program, and I guess we do, so here is that moment.
2: Okay. The most valuable piece of information that I can possibly offer you, and it works for me 8 out of 10 times, which is about 80%, is what I found is that normally, see, this has been happening to me naturally since I was 5. So what I did is I didn't try to have an out-of-body experience. I tried to find out why I was having out-of-body experiences. And what I found out that I had more out-of-body experiences on nights that I didn't sleep all the whole night through, that mm-hmm. I didn't go into a deep, deep, deep sleep. Mm-hmm. So what I decided, I found that I would have them a lot when I, like, I would go to bed at night and then wake up with a little bit of insomnia around 1 o'clock and then stay up for a little while, then go back to bed. And within a half hour to an hour after going back to bed, that's when I would have these experiences. So what I did is I set my alarm clock one night to wake up about 1:30 in the morning. I woke myself up. I got out of the bed. I listened to Art, which almost put me back to sleep. No, I'm just kidding. I listened
0: all right.
2: to Art. Never all attack right. the host, right?
0: It's all right. I came after you all night long.
2: I set my alarm. I stayed up for about an hour or two. Then I went back to sleep. And I laid there perfectly still. Now, what I found out is that the physical body still requires about 2 to 4 more hours of sleep. And if you lay perfectly still, it will fall asleep by itself. Just like if you've been really tired while driving down the highway, and no matter how you try to concentrate, you nod out just for a brief second.

0: is caused me to dream like crazy, Albert.
1: Mm-hmm.
0: I've never, well, I've had the warning signs of the beginning of an OBE, but I've really, other than what occurred in Paris, which was unmistakable,
1: mm-hmm.
0: the rest of the time it's caused me to just dream like crazy.
1: Right, right.
0: I mean really dream. So it's got me in that state, but...
1: But well, it's not. There's no brick wall to leap over to get to the next state. We're talking about just turning up the awareness. The fact that you're having a lot of dreams that you can remember tells me that you're right on the doorstep of that next level.
0: Uh-huh.
1: Your intent has a lot to do with it. If you intend to have one the next time these things are happening, generally you will remember and you may even cause it to happen.
0: No, I don't intend to. In fact, actually, I want nothing to do with it for the most part, even though my one experience was joyful, incredible, surprising, shocking, amazing. I don't seem to want to try and repeat it.
1: Mm-hmm.
0: I don't have that desire, Al.
1: Well, you know what? The one, I think, this is how I look at it, Art.
0: In fact, I dream so damn much that, to me, a little slice of death sounds great. I love it when I go to sleep, and I sleep so soundly, and I wake up really feeling refreshed, like I had a great night's sleep. I wasn't chasing a monster. Monster wasn't chasing me. Whatever.
1: Well, I think that one experience you had, because we had shows, did shows before you had that experience.
0: That's right.
1: And we've done shows since you've had that experience.
0: That's right.
1: And I think that one experience you had was enough to cause the effect that it needed to, and that was that you have pretty much become a vehicle to provide information to people regarding this subject, and you also have supported it by saying, you know what, I didn't believe it, but it happened to me. So whatever it was supposed to do, it did.
0: Well, maybe you're right. West of the Rockies, you're on the air with Dr. Albert Taylor. Hello.
2: Hello.
0: Hi.
2: Hi. I wanted to say hi to you. I know I love the show. I listen to you all the time.
0: Thank you.
2: And Albert.
1: Yes, sir.
2: You know, I used to have out-of-body experience quite a bit. I spent a lot of my time trying to and reading about it.
1: Mm-hmm.
2: And in one particular experience, once I realized what they were, I had traveled around and made my way to New York City.
1: Mm-hmm.
2: And while I was there, you know, I saw the Statue of Liberty, and I wanted to return to my body. I drifted back towards the direction of California, where I am, and when I got here, I couldn't find myself.
1: Hmm.
2: I flew into a state of panic and was sucked back
1: mm-hmm.
2: while in panic and just woke up with a start, sweating.
1: Right.
2: And I just wondered if you'd ever heard of this before.
1: Oh, yeah, it happened to me. I couldn't find my way back either.
0: Really? See, now that's scary.
1: No, well, because you're going to get recalled anyway. You don't have to find your way back. It's going to happen. You don't have to. But you can. I mean, it's nice. The thing is, the reason I couldn't find my way back is because I didn't know how to focus my thoughts on where my body was.
0: There is no astral GPS.
1: No. But you, even if you wanted to stay out and you were totally lost, you're going to be sucked back no matter what anyway.
2: Okay.
1: So you don't have to worry about it, because the thing about this art is I've been doing this since I was 5. I just found out about what it was 9 years ago.
0: Well, that would be reassuring to somebody, I'm sure, but if you're doing it for the first time and you're coming back and you can't find your body...
1: Do not fear. And I understand that's easy to say, but don't worry. You will return because you have no choice.
2: All right. Thank you.
1: Mm-hmm.
0: Yeah, well, that's reassuring. I mean, lose your keys or your wallet, that's bad enough.
1: Yeah.
0: Lose your body and... It's very traumatic. It's
1: hard to find
0: a new
1: one.
0: Yeah, you can't go down there and fill out a card and get a new one.
1: Reissue.
0: First time caller line, you're on the air with Albert Taylor.
3: Hi, Art. This is Andrew from Boston.
0: Yes.
3: And I just wanted to let your guests know that I've had a lot of experiences with out-of-body experiences also. And I've seen the figure that he's talking about that's helping him out.
0: Mm-hmm. Yes.
3: And... it says in the Bible that these figures will come as a figure of light. These are fallen spirits, demons.
0: Mm-hmm, here we go.
3: And, here we go. That's the truth. And it says they come as a spirit of light. They don't come as, you know, this scaly, creepy, crawly figure. And they're here to take us out of our body, to show us these great things and give you all this knowledge. What has it actually done for you that's made you, that's improved you?
0: Okay, fair question.
1: Well, I think it's really brought me closer to individuals in a way that I care. I really do.
3: By leaving your body and going away?
1: Well, I think it's that
3: world.
1: Awareness of leaving. Now, the thing is that my question to you, though,

0: that if you believe, you just quoted the Bible, so you must believe in angels, correct?
1: Yes, absolutely.
0: My question to you is, would you know an angel if you saw one?
1: Yeah, because angels come with the Holy Spirit.
0: Are you sure about that?
2: Oh, now, wait a minute.
0: Are you sure about that?
2: A lot of angels are fallen. What do you mean they come with the Holy Spirit? Not always.
1: There's two different kinds of angels.
2: Well, Satan is a fallen angel.
1: Exactly. And there's the angels that are fallen with him.
2: Well, if they're going to come and fool you and be full of light and sweet words, then how are you going to know?
1: I know because...
2: Because of what?
1: When you've experienced the power of the Holy Spirit, which comes from God...
2: Yeah.
1: There's a difference between that and the creepy-crawly feeling you get up the back of your neck when you see one of those in the dark. It's a big difference. And I've never gotten the feeling that I've had when I've experienced the Holy Spirit when I've seen demons. And I see demons often. I can see that, just like your guests can see things. If you're open to the spirit world, you can see things.
0: Well,
1: that's a given.
0: I understand. You know, and this is the difference between what you're sharing with me and what I'm sharing with you. Is that it's not something I read. It has nothing to do with what someone told me, because I didn't believe in any of this stuff. I'm not what you would say, you're a religious person in any way, shape, or form. I'm a scientist, and that's what I've been for a lot of years. See, and I looked at this as just an experiment, and that's it. I had no idea that it was going to change me spiritually, which it has. It has made me more aware of who I am and brought me closer to the God that I truly, truly believe in. So as a result of that, if you look at they say you will be judged by the fruits of your labor. If you look at the impact that has had on me, I get letters from a lot of wonderful people who are out there discovering who they really are, and they're using this knowledge to go out and assist other people and to really do things like Danyon, for instance, where he's involved in hospice programs, where he believes that no one should die alone. I can't see that being a negative thing. I've been involved in the hospice, and I've been involved in feeding the homeless. I can't see that as a negative thing.
2: Of course not.
0: Maybe someone else could twist it that way.
2: No.
0: It's very difficult for me to see it that way.
2: No, hardly anybody could twist that the wrong way.
0: So the fruits of your labor, I think, look at that, and that to me says everything. You can believe and fear whatever you want, but I think what you do is really what matters.
2: All right. Wildcard Line, you're on the air with Dr. Albert Taylor.
3: Hello, Albert. I have to agree with the last caller, and I would take issue of your hospice activities and guiding people
2: at the
3: moment of death. Well, I'll tell you this. I have had the same experiences that Art has had. I have had the paralysis, the buzzsaw things, every single time since I was born in 1958. I'm 41 and a half years old. And every single time that has happened to me, and you have seen beings and I have, and the ones that I see are dressed in black robes. Mm-hmm. And I just have this funny feeling, just like Art does, that it's not quite a friendly place to go to.
0: Mm-hmm.
3: There are, as Father Malachi Martin says, there is a median world between this and the other side. I don't know where you're traveling, but have you ever seen these
0: yes.
3: beings?
0: I've mentioned it in my book about these hooded figures.
3: Who are they?
0: Now, the thing,
2: Yeah, who are they? I agree.
3: You know what? I'll tell you what. I hate to interrupt, but
0: I'm kind of...
3: excuse me.
2: No, stop. Stop and just answer that question. Who are they?
0: I have not ID'd them yet.
3: I have speaking wind.
0: The hooded figures, and I've only seen them once in that I remember.
2: All right. I want the caller and Al, both of you, just hold on a moment.
0: Right.
2: We're at the bottom of the hour, and I don't want to interrupt, so we'll be right back. I'm Art Bell, and this is Coast to Coast AM. Hooded figures. That would not be one fine day.
4: 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That was Art Bell hosting Coast to Coast AM on this

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1: And I wanted to talk to you anyway about the UFO reports, what you think of them.
2: The best thing about it is it's really exciting. We got complete vindication because basically what happened was is the government admitted that we don't know what these spots, these objects, these bright lights are, but basically you can help the government because the thing we're finding out is government's not that bright and they need our help. So that's where Coast to Coast AM comes in and George Norrie comes in. Because you're going to have people on here that will give the government investigators an idea where to look, how to look, and what to look for. So it really does a lot of validation of the history of this show. And this is a huge step forward to getting to the truth. Because for the first time, we have the U.S. government admitting that there's something to this. Really admitting there's something to this. And that's the big step for all of us.
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3: Boston's self-titled first album was one of the most successful debuts in rock history. One of the great songs from that record is Long Time, which was coupled with a short instrumental called Foreplay. The band's late singer, Brad Delp, once provided the background on those tracks.
4: Long Time was one of my favorite songs to do when we played out live. It was just, it's a really fun song to sing, and it's one that I still enjoy listening to. The little organ piece to that, that the entitled Foreplay, is another thing that goes back to when I first met Tom. He had this little sort of semi-classical piece that he really liked a lot, but didn't know where to put it. And it worked out very nice after we did Long Time. We said, hey, this is a perfect spot for that. So that's how those kind of came together.
0: Classic Cuts.
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5: 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We'll look at Bigfoot. We'll look at UFOs. 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And we'll also look at conspiracies and what it all means to you, the listeners of Coast to Coast AM.
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1: Here is an interesting fact. It says, Art, I had an OBE in the middle of the day in a dentist chair. I was quietly trying to do self-hypnosis on myself to keep calm while the dentist worked on me. I popped out of my body. I was elevated in a corner of the room. I was elated. But at the sight of myself, I popped back. Too bad. That's Gail in Las Vegas. I suppose it's Crystal. I had a lot of it. I know I plumbed the depths of root canals. And if there was ever a time anybody would want to leave their body, that definitely would be it. And I've never managed. I've always felt that little, you know, I don't know if you've ever had a root canal, but even if you've been had good anesthetic, they take this little thing and they don't call it a root canal for nothing. They actually, it's like Roto-Rooter for your gums, you know, after they turn it and twist it. You can feel it going down inside, and then when they think they've got it in far enough, they yank it out, and the root comes out with it. So if ever there was a time to be out, oh, your body, that certainly would be it. Albert Taylor is here, and he'll be right back.
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0: Here's Al Taylor once again, Dr. Al Taylor. And caller, you're back on the line again.
1: Hello.
0: Hello. Yes, hi.
1: Yeah, he was name-dropping Daniel Brinkley about the great work with the hospices and, you know, people feed the poor. But my question was specifically this, that I know, and you have stated this, Art, on your show, that when this sort of event occurs, there's a tremendous amount of fear. And the point is, I have seen, just as your guest...
0: The hooded...
1: Hooded, black hooded beings. I have talked to Brad Steiger on your show, and Speaking Wind, and all these people, that these beings are all... seem to be always present there, and I want to ask him, why are these beings present there?
0: Yeah.
1: Why is this such a great experience? I don't think it is, and why are you...
0: I don't think Albert has an answer for that, because he already said that he doesn't understand what these creatures are. Is that roughly right?
2: Yes, Albert? And your caller just made a statement, they're always there. I've only seen them once out of hundreds of times, so they're not always there in my experiences. They've only been there once.
0: But that might be like being a little bit pregnant.
2: I don't know. I know that...
0: In other words, if you've seen them once...
2: This. Remember when I said I had those fearful experiences in the beginning, and then after I understood what was happening, I didn't?
0: Right.
2: Well, they were part of that initial fearful time, and I haven't seen or had any experiences like that since. But I have, you know, and I was shocked that other people were seeing them, because I thought it was just me. But I have heard of other people
0: identify
2: the same thing.
0: Exactly. So if
2: just because a person wears a hood doesn't mean that they're a negative thing. I mean, if you look at the old Zorro things with
0: Guy Williams. I've seen all the movies, and when they got hoods, it's death there to punch your ticket.
2: Well, look at the friar. I mean, the one in Zorro, he wore a hood. You know, the old, I forgot what you call the monks. They also wore hoods.
0: Oh, yeah.
2: So, you know, I think it's more of maybe possibly it could be negative, but just because you wear a hood doesn't mean it's negative. Because there are a lot of people who do that.
0: Mm-hmm.
2: I don't know what it symbolizes. I think it's interesting, but it's only happened once out of 100, so it's in a very, very small percentage of my experience.
0: All right. That's fair enough. East of the Rockies, you're on the air with Dr. Albert Taylor. Hi.
3: Hi, Art. This is Steve from Windsor, Ontario, Canada.
0: Yes. Hi, Steve.
3: I've got a couple of very strange things that happened to me here and a suggestion for music for you. First thing that happened to me, this is back around 1979, maybe 1980, I was laying down on the floor. I suddenly heard noises coming from my kitchen. I sat up, and I started to call out, "Who's in my kitchen?" I didn't get an answer. I called out again, "Who's in the kitchen?" Then I sort of added an expletive, like, "Who the is in the kitchen?"
0: Mm-hmm.
3: All of a sudden, this dark, shadowy figure comes out of the kitchen door towards me with something in its hand.
0: Probably a kitchen knife.
3: Scream.
2: I was thinking a pizza, but go on.
3: Well, I don't know what this was, but I went to scream, and as I did, I sat up into myself.
2: Mm-hmm.
3: The second thing that I had happen...
0: Wait a minute. You sat up into yourself.
3: I sat up into myself. I actually saw myself whacking into whatever I was already sitting up as.
0: All right, stop right there. What's that, Albert?
2: Well, his astral body, I've sat up and still occupied half of my physical body also. It's kind of a separation, but you don't move away from the physical body, if that's what I believe he's talking about.
0: All right.
3: See, I wasn't sure whether I should be talking to Dr. Taylor or whether I should be talking to Whitley Strieber. The second problem that I had, the second weird happening that I had, we had moved away from the house that this happened in, and we moved into another place. And I was laying down on the bed one night, had a bed couch pulled out, watching TV. Well, I decided it's time to go to bed. I closed up the bed couch. I walked up the stairs. I got in bed upstairs. Now, I hear the doorbell ring. The next thing I know, I'm standing beside the bed couch again.
2: Fascinating.
3: Something was on my front lawn. There was something parked out on the front lawn. I thought it was a car. And I see these people standing in there looking in my front window. Now, the odd thing is the front window is about 4 feet tall. These heads are looking in maybe about 4.5 feet tall. And I start yelling at them
0: maybe
3: to get off my grass.
0: You should be talking to Whitley.
3: I'm beginning to think so. I'm not sure whether these things were, you know, like the strange thing was all of a sudden I woke up again. And I'm sitting up in the bed next to my wife, and I'm going, where the hell was I just now?
2: There wasn't any mud on your shoes, was there?
3: No. Not that I can remember. And for the musical suggestion, or when you get a Doomsdayer on there, Eve of Destruction, was it Sergeant Barry Sadler or Standler? I'm not sure the name.
0: No, I've got it here.
3: You do have it. Great.
0: Yeah,
3: you should use that once in a while.
0: It's Barry... what was his last name?
3: Sandler?
0: Not quite. You're close. Come to me. Anyway, all right, sir.
2: I got to comment a little bit on this.
0: Go ahead.
2: Because I really do believe that there has been some abductions from things we can't explain, possibly extraterrestrials or whatever. I do believe that there are some cases like that. I also do believe that some people confuse some of their out-of-body experiences and visitations with abductions. So what you experience, I'm not saying putting it in either category, but it does sound like something that Whitley would talk about. But because of the fact that you said you went to bed and then you realized that you hadn't gone to bed, that sounds like a classic out-of-body experience where you, when you're in your astral body, it really feels like you're in your physical body. And you'll walk around and you'll even sometimes go into the bathroom as if you're going to use a bathroom. And then all of a sudden you find that you never did any of those things. So yours is borderline, and I would have to know a little bit more about it to really understand it.
0: All right. West of the Rockies, you're on the air with Dr. Albert Taylor. Cheerio.
4: Good morning, Art. Good morning, Albert.
0: Hi.
4: Morning.
0: You're too kind of weak. You're going to have to yell at us. Where where are you?
4: This is Leonard from Tucson.
0: All right.
4: Albert, I have had two partial out-of-body experiences. First time was during the Cuban Missile Crisis, and I was dreaming, and then I saw this light, a flash, and people running, and I was in a cataleptic state, and when I popped back into my body, it was only a partial separation. It scared me so bad that I went into my mom and dad's bedroom and stood there for an hour. I did not know what was going on.
2: Right.
4: But it was a stressful time because of the Cuban Missile Crisis.
2: Mm-hmm.
4: Okay, the second time was 1979. I'd had a knee operation. By this time, I've read a lot of books on out-of-body experiences, Sylvain, Muldoon, everyone. And I was recuperating at home, and my mother was nursing me back to health from the operation. And again, I had another partial out-of-body experience. And I felt like I was being smothered, and I yelled.
2: Right.
4: My mother came into the room, said, "What's wrong?" I said, "I just messed up a good possible out-of-body experience."
2: Right, right.
4: But anyhow, my point is, I have a lot of health problems now. I am an insulin-dependent diabetic, and I have a lot of hypoglycemic reactions. Mm-hmm. And I'm afraid of going out of my body and having a hypoglycemic reaction, and maybe having a problem with it, because I've had them before, the reaction.
0: Well, there's an answer to this one, and I've heard it before, so I know it. If your body were to suddenly become distressed, Albert says,
2: yes.
0: Albert Taylor,
2: you would be brought back immediately.
0: You would be snapped back right away.
2: Right. It would be like crashing in from the ceiling. But, you know, there's... I can say this clearly, and it's.
0: Well, you know, Albert, this is the part where I say, yeah, but, a lot of people, you know, you frequently hear the phrase, he died peacefully in his sleep, right?
2: Uh huh.
0: Well, how do you know he died peacefully in his sleep? He was alone. Maybe he woke up and went, oh my God. Writhing, terrible pain, but you never know it, and they report later he died peacefully in his sleep. What do they know? Okay, so if you're out of your body and you start having an immediate, terminal condition, then what favor is done by snapping back into that?
2: I can barely answer that question, Art.
0: All right, then don't. I mean, it's just something to think about.
2: Yeah, that's...
0: Don't answer it. First time caller line, you're on the air with Dr. Albert Taylor.
5: Oh,
0: hello.
5: God.
0: Hello.
2: You're so funny, Art. Crack me up.
5: I'm calling from the Midwest.
0: All right.
5: And
0: secret location in the Midwest.
5: I had a experience in 1991 post surgery where I thought I woke up, but I don't think I did. I was moving It was through a black tunnel. I was seeing green. I was above myself, but there were no warm fuzzies or good feelings. I was terrified.
0: Mm-hmm. Black tunnel story. There you go.
5: Woke up absolutely screaming.
2: Right.
5: But it was like a crash.
2: Right.
5: I've heard other people say this. I was moving, and all of a sudden, just this horrible crash, and I was back.
2: Right.
5: And I have been scared ever since.
2: Sounds like you had a classic near-death experience. You said you were in the hospital?
5: Yeah.
2: That sounds like a classic near-death experience. Something happened to your physical body.
0: Yeah, but no. But we're talking black tunnel here, not
2: right.
0: Warm, welcome, comforting light with relatives around.
2: Well, the thing about it is
5: there
2: that...
5: There was no figure anywhere.
2: What we're really talking about here is your feelings. And this is what I found out. The way I feel doesn't necessarily mean that has to do or that dictates my experience or that the experience is negative. I could feel negative, but it doesn't mean that the experience is because... You know, after a lot of experience, I have to ask you, nothing really happened except you felt that way.
5: Well,
2: that's all.
5: During it, I felt wonderful. The movement was great.
2: Mm-hmm.
5: It was coming back, and I was afraid when I got back.
2: And the fear may have come from a lot of the unknown because you weren't afraid because something happened. Maybe you were
5: afraid because you didn't know
2: what was going to happen.
5: I was afraid because something didn't.
0: All right,
5: there was no light. There was nobody there.
0: There you go. All right, so conversely, my bet would be that you're scared to death of your own mortality now.
5: You bet
0: death.
5: I am.
2: Well, you know, it's an experience that we have no conscious memory of. So it's very new. We don't know what's going to happen. It's like being on a roller coaster and you're coming to the edge of a cliff. You don't know what's down there, so that's when you start feeling all that exhilaration and that fear. But after many, and I believe me, I was a big scaredy cat. I mean, the first few times I literally jumped out of my bed, I picked up all my covers, and I went into the den, and I stayed up all night long. So I understand fear. But after going to that door and checking it out many, many times, I became more relaxed, and I realized that the only negative experience I ever had was the only the fear that I brought into it.
5: So it isn't necessarily the reality.
2: Well, I can only say after a while, and I've taught this to people all over the world. I've been in Greece, you name it, and it's all the same thing. After the people get used to it, it ceases to be a frightening experience.
5: Because, you know, you hear all these people and everything's so positive and wonderful, and I'm sitting here going, oh, yeah?
2: Right, right.
0: Uh-huh.
2: Well, like I said, and if something negative happened to you, then I would tend to think that maybe there was an entity that you had an encounter with that didn't have designs in your own best interest. But because you felt that way, one of the things I found out about feelings is that when you're in that state, you are open up to positive and negative feelings, and they're going to be more intense than you've ever felt in your life. So if you feel love, it's going to be the most intense love you've ever felt. But if you feel fear, it's going to be the most intense fear you've ever felt, more than you feel in the physical body.
0: In the meantime, order your astral flashlight now.
2: That's it.
0: We got to run, hon. Thanks.
5: Thanks.
0: East of the Rockies, you're on the air with Dr. Albert Taylor. Hi.
6: Yes, hello.
0: Hello.
6: I'm not going to say my name.
0: Okay. So you're
6: anonymous.
0: A secret name at a secret location.
6: Yes.
0: All right.
6: Yes, especially because of the nature of basically what I'm about ready to say.
0: Fire away.
6: Basically, you know, I'm a lot like Albert, Al. I've had these experiences since I can remember. I literally have pictures that I have drawn at 2.5 that picture these things.
2: Wonderful.
6: But I do tend to agree with Art that it is a dualistic universe. You cannot have good unless you have bad. And I've seen a lot of different forms of entities. I've also seen them literally shift forms in front of me.
2: Mm-hmm.
6: So I know for a fact that sometimes when things look good, they're not good. And sometimes when things look not as, beautiful as our human eyes tend to rate beauty, sometimes they are very beautiful indeed.
0: Right.
6: It's a gut instinct that you got to go off of. I've seen the hooded figures. I have seen shadowy photo-negative figures. I have seen blondes, beautiful blondes. I've seen little grays. I've seen everything. I've seen these things shift from one thing to another, and the only thing that keeps me from going crazy is I have had people literally see what I have seen. in conjunction with what is happening to me.
0: Well, I want more beautiful blondes.
6: Oh, well, sometimes they're not so beautiful.
0: I understand.
6: Sometimes they're not. And
0: yeah, so here you go, Albert, another one. See,
7: well, you know, I have to back up to this. I'm a researcher. I'm a scientist. When there's evidence, I look at the evidence. So far, I haven't seen any. And I'm open to evidence. I'm open to the other side. But I, after all these experiments that I've done, I have to go with what evidence I have. And I haven't seen the negative.
0: Except perhaps for the hooded figures you saw once.
7: Well, but I don't know if they're negative because they didn't do anything. I have, you know, if they did something, but just by me looking at them and me being fearful, that is not enough to convince me that, you know, they are negative. It may still be me. So it's inconclusive as far as I'm concerned. It could very well be, but I really have to look at the evidence, and that's kind of how that's what I'm presenting when I talk about this and what I've written in my book. If there were something negative there, believe me, I would put it out there for everybody to look at.
0: You are an astral optimist.
7: Yes. Yes. I like repeatability, as any scientist would.
0: Sure.
7: If I repeat it and it comes out a certain number every time I repeat it, then I don't go looking for other answers until something pops up to indicate that, you know, that it's justified.
0: Okay, ma'am.
6: Well, I just, you know, I caution. I really do. I caution you. Because,
7: well, I'm skeptical to begin with.
6: Yes, and I'm a researcher also, and these experiences have literally caused me to be a researcher because I had to know what was going on with me.
7: Right.
0: Well, they are real.
7: Yes.
6: Oh, yes, they are.
7: I understand that.
6: And everything is relative. Always remember that. All this paranormal phenomena, everything is relative, and it all links together. And once you start finding those keys, which is what I have been doing for a long time, you start realizing that there is an agenda.
7: Right.
6: And it is an agenda that is very real.
7: Right.
0: All right. Hold it. We've got to hold it right there. Albert, always wonderful to have you on the program. Our time is up.
7: Been a pleasure.
0: Tell everybody, go to your bookstore or go to Amazon.com where they sell real cheap and get his book, Soul Traveler. 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Albert?
7: Mm-hmm.
0: It's been a blast.
7: Been a pleasure, Art.
0: Anybody
7: would like to come to my website, it's alberttaylor.com. It's a lot easier to email me from there.
0: All right.
7: So give Ramona my love.
0: You're a great sport.
7: Thank you, sir.
0: Good night, Albert.
7: Bye-bye.
0: That's it, folks. Tomorrow night, internet security, denial of service attacks, and much worse. Good night.

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4: From ABC News, I'm Dave Packer. In Washington, D.C., President Trump speaking Saturday evening ahead of the Freedom 250 fireworks show earlier. Aircraft from NASA and the United States Coast Guard kicking off the military flyovers. Events on the Mall were evacuated for a time due to severe weather. The feels-like temperature in D.C. Saturday peaking at 110 degrees. In New York City, visitors gathered at New York's Intrepid Museum to mark the 4th with military vehicles, demonstrations, and a patriotic flyover over the city's harbor. Military jets flying in formation past the Statue of Liberty and One World Trade Center, leaving red, white, and blue smoke trails across the skyline. New Yorker Victor Lima watching it all.
5: It feels really good. We got to show support to our troops, law enforcement, everything. And we're really proud to be here in the U.S.
4: It was hot up and down the original 13 colonies. Days of extreme heat in the Northeast sparking thunderstorms. Boston's July 4th celebration had to be evacuated briefly. Those who made it out for the event are still celebrating.
6: It's my bucket list thing. Go to the 4th of July to Boston.
4: A pilot on a Delta Airlines flight reported the plane may have been struck by a firework as they were approaching the runway at Chicago's Midway Airport earlier on Saturday evening.
7: Tower, we just had a firework hit our plane, Delta 1076. We're continuing.
4: The Roger. Delta pilot said that the plane would need to be inspected at the gate. Kyiv's 335-foot Mother Ukraine monument was illuminated in the colors of the U.S. flag Friday to mark the 250th anniversary of American independence. The event, organized by the American Chamber of Commerce in Ukraine as part of the U.S. Embassy's Freedom 250 celebrations, Chamber President Andy Hunter said Ukraine understands America's fight for freedom.
8: The American Chamber of Commerce, we are here illuminating this beautiful monument. This female, a symbol also like the Statue of Liberty in New York.
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2: 1,600 gas and electric utility workers across eastern Philadelphia went on strike on the 4th after contract talks between the union and utility company PECO broke down. Union local president Larry Anastasi.
3: I think it's a shame. If you choose a job where you have to risk your life in order to pay the bills, take care of your family, and you decide that you don't mind doing that, I don't think it's much to ask to have the same benefits as everybody else.
2: The union seeking higher wages, a pension plan, and retirement medical benefits. While America celebrated its 250th birthday in a country a little older, announcement of 2 major archaeological discoveries dating back to the 4th century. ABC's Chuck Sievertson.
4: Crews in Egypt have found a well-preserved Byzantine-era residential city in the western desert from the 4th century in the Dakhla Oasis. There are north-south thoroughfares intersected by east-west streets, forming open squares and public spaces. Archaeologists also uncovered bread ovens, kitchens, and well-preserved bronze coins bearing portraits of Byzantine emperors, Latin inscriptions, and Christian symbols. Also, 18 ancient tombs were found in Marina El Alamein near Alexandria.
2: President Trump says it started on the 4th of July. The U.S. Treasury began accepting donations of publicly traded stock to help support Trump accounts, the tax-advantaged savings account for children that he named for himself. Trump wrote that more than 6 million accounts have been requested. Dave Packer, ABC News.
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1: And I wanted to talk to you anyway about the UFO reports, what you think of them.
2: The best thing about it is it's really exciting. We got complete vindication because basically what happened was is the government admitted that we don't know what these spots, these objects, these bright lights are, but basically you can help the government because the thing we're finding out is government's not that bright and they need our help. So that's where Coast to Coast AM comes in and George Norrie comes in. Because you're going to have people on here that will give the government investigators an idea where to look, how to look, and what to look for. So it really does a lot of validation of the history of this show. And this is a huge step forward to getting to the truth. Because for the first time, we have the U.S. government admitting that there's something to this. Really admitting there's something to this. And that's the big step for all of us.
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0: 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Has anybody told you about Coast to Coast AM tonight?
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3: From ABC News, I'm Dave Packer. Culminating 4th of July events in Washington, D.C., President Trump with a late-night speech ahead of a fireworks display.
4: Unlike so many others in the world, in this country, we have freedom of speech, freedom of religion, equal justice under the law, although I wasn't treated that well, but we won't get into that.
3: Earlier, the events on the National Mall, after enduring triple-digit heat, had to be evacuated Saturday evening as severe weather rolled through. That heat was felt up and down the original 13 colonies on the nation's 250th birthday. In New York City, the heat index there reached 99 degrees. Arlene Restituyu reflected on America while waiting for the fireworks.
5: America could become better. Taking out the trash, bringing out the new. But it's going to take a collective unity of people and energy to change everything.
6: Is that going to happen?
5: I feel that you believe in God, yes. And we believe in love.
3: And it wasn't just about big cities. The July 4th celebrations in small towns brought people together. The nation's oldest July 4th celebration took place in Bristol, Rhode Island. The town tracing its festivities all the way back to the year 1785. ABC's Sophie Flay.
7: People brought their chairs here to get the best seat in town for the parade. Some people sleeping here overnight. If you didn't get a seat by 4 a.m., you're likely in the back with standing room only. And this parade, it stretches 2.5 miles long.
3: In Philadelphia, in the shadow of the Liberty Bell, a once-in-a-generation time capsule was buried to mark the 250th anniversary of America's independence. Philly Superintendent of National Parks, Steve Sims.
8: Where 250 years ago, bold ideas about liberty, self-government, and human dignity were first declared to the world. 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
3: The capsule to be opened in another 250 years, holding samples of life in 2026. 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
2: Morocco became the first team to advance to the World Cup Group of 8 by defeating Canada 3-0 on Saturday. Canadian fan Tyron West says he's disappointed about the game, but looking forward to the team's future.
3: By us going as far as we did, it's going to improve soccer in Canada. And hopefully in 4 years we could do better, and as time progresses, we'll do even better than that.
2: Pope Leo with a special message on the 4th of July, urging the U.S. to welcome and protect and assist immigrants. The husband of former House Speaker Nancy Pelosi is facing hit-and-run charges in Napa County, California.
4: Napa County Sheriff's investigators say a 911 caller reported a brown convertible hit an unoccupied parked car in Yountville on Friday. The parked car had major rear-end damage. The caller said the driver briefly stopped and then drove away. Later, the California Highway Patrol found a brown convertible disabled with damage. The driver was 86-year-old Paul Pelosi. Napa County deputies say Pelosi admitted he hit something, but he didn't know what it was, so he kept driving. He had no alcohol in his body, and DUI has been ruled out. Pelosi was not arrested, but he is suspected of misdemeanor hit and run. Alex Stone, ABC News.
2: President Trump says it started on the 4th. The U.S. Treasury has begun accepting donations of publicly traded stock to help support Trump accounts, the tax-advantaged savings account for children that he named for himself. Dave Packer, ABC News.
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2: The best thing about it is it's really exciting. We got complete vindication because basically what happened was is the government admitted that we don't know what these spots, these objects, these bright lights are, but basically you can help the government because the thing we're finding out is the government's not that bright and they need our help. So that's where Coast to Coast AM comes in and George Norrie comes in. Because you're going to have people on here that will give the government investigators an idea where to look, how to look, and what to look for. So it really does a lot of validation of the history of this show. And this is a huge step forward to getting to the truth. Because for the first time, we have the U.S. government admitting that there's something to this. Really admitting there's something to this. And that's the big step for all of us.
0: Classic Cuts.
3: The title and cover art of Wings' Band on the Run album makes it all seem very criminal. But that's not what Paul McCartney was thinking when he wrote the eponymous song.
4: I had a song called Band on the Run. I was forming the band. We were getting together. And the song, in writing itself sort of thing, came to that phrase, Band on the Run. And I thought, oh, that's nice, because if it makes it as a recording, it will be a great album title. It will be nice for us as we're going on tour. We can be the band on the run, sort of thing. Because it doesn't always mean on the run from the law. I mean, on the run to me is just like band on the road.
3: Band on the Run was released in the spring of 1974.

0: 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Coast to
1: 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Has anybody told you about Coast to Coast AM tonight?
0: 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We'll look at Bigfoot. We'll look at UFOs. We'll look at real science. And we'll also look at conspiracies and what it all means to you, the listeners of Coast to Coast AM.
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4: From ABC News, I'm Dave Packer. In Washington, D.C., President Trump speaking Saturday evening ahead of the Freedom 250 fireworks show. Earlier, aircraft from NASA and the United States Coast Guard kicking off the military flyovers. Events on the Mall were evacuated for a time due to severe weather. The feels-like temperature in D.C. Saturday peaking at 110 degrees. In New York City, visitors gathered at New York's Intrepid Museum to mark the 4th with military vehicles, demonstrations, and a patriotic flyover over the city's harbor. Military jets flying in formation past the Statue of Liberty and One World Trade Center, leaving red, white, and blue smoke trails across the skyline. New Yorker Victor Lima watching it all.
5: It's really good. We got to show support to our troops, law enforcement, everything. And we're really proud to be here in the U.S.
4: It was hot up and down the original 13 colonies. Days of extreme heat in the Northeast sparking thunderstorms. Boston's July 4th celebration had to be evacuated briefly. Those who made it out for the event are still celebrating.
6: This is my bucket list thing. Go to the 4th of July to Boston.
4: A pilot on a Delta Airlines flight reported the plane may have been struck by a firework as they were approaching the runway at Chicago's Midway Airport earlier on Saturday evening.
7: Tower, we just had a firework at our plane, Delta 1076. We're continuing.
4: The Delta pilot said that the plane would need to be inspected at the gate. Kyiv's 335-foot Mother Ukraine monument was illuminated in the colors of the U.S. flag Friday to mark the 250th anniversary of American independence. The event, organized by the American Chamber of Commerce in Ukraine as part of the U.S. Embassy's Freedom 250 celebrations. Chamber President Andy Hunter said Ukraine understands America's fight for freedom.
8: The American Chamber of Commerce, we are here illuminating this beautiful monument. This female, a symbol also like the Statue of Liberty in New York.
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4: About 1,600 gas and electric utility workers across eastern Philadelphia went on strike on the 4th after contract talks between the union and utility company PECO broke down. Union local president Larry Anastasi.
11: I think it's a shame. If you choose a job where you have to risk your life in order to pay the bills, take care of your family, and you decide that you don't mind doing that, I don't think it's much to ask to have the same benefits as everybody else.
4: The union seeking higher wages, a pension plan, and retirement medical benefits. While America celebrated its 250th birthday, in a country a little older, announcement of two major archaeological discoveries dating back to the 4th century. ABC's Chuck Sievertson.
12: Crews in Egypt have found a well-preserved Byzantine-era residential city in the western desert from the 4th century in the Dakhla Oasis. There are north-south thoroughfares intersected by east-west streets, forming open squares and public spaces. Archaeologists also uncovered bread ovens, kitchens, and well-preserved bronze coins bearing portraits of Byzantine emperors, Latin inscriptions, and Christian symbols. Also, 18 ancient tombs were found in Marina El Alamein near Alexandria.
4: President Trump says it started on the 4th of July. The U.S. Treasury began accepting donations of publicly traded stock to help support Trump accounts, the tax-advantaged savings account for children that he named for himself. Trump wrote that more than 6 million accounts have been requested. Dave Packer, ABC News.
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1: And I wanted to talk to you anyway about the UFO reports, what you think of them.
2: The best thing about it is it's really exciting. We got complete vindication because basically what happened was is the government admitted that we don't know what these spots, these objects, these bright lights are, but basically you can help the government because the thing we're finding out is government's not that bright and they need our help. So that's where Coast to Coast AM comes in and George Norrie comes in. Because you're going to have people on here that will give the government investigators an idea where to look, how to look, and what to look for. So it really does a lot of validation of the history of this show. And this is a huge step forward to getting to the truth. Because for the first time, we have the U.S. government admitting that there's something to this. Really admitting there's something to this. And that's a big step for all of us.
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4: 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We'll look at Bigfoot. We'll look at UFOs. We'll look at real science. And we'll also look at conspiracies and what it all means to you, the listeners of Coast to Coast AM.
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2: 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Guess I forgot to make it clear that Travis is a nifty kitty. He is. All right, that's fixed. Oops, you're right. I meant to say repaired. He hates the word fixed.
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4: From ABC News, I'm Dave Packer. Culminating 4th of July events in Washington, D.C., President Trump with a late-night speech ahead of a fireworks display.
5: Unlike so many others in the world, in this country, we have freedom of speech, freedom of religion, equal justice under the law, although I wasn't treated that well, but we won't get into that.
4: Earlier, the events on the National Mall, after enduring triple-digit heat, had to be evacuated Saturday evening as severe weather rolled through. That heat was felt up and down the original 13 colonies on the nation's 250th birthday. In New York City, the heat index there reached 99 degrees. Arlene Restituyu reflected on America while waiting for the fireworks.
6: America could become better. Taking out the trash, bringing out the new. But it's going to take a collective unity of people and energy to change everything.
7: Is that going to happen?
6: I feel that you believe in God, yes. And we believe in love.
4: And it wasn't just about big cities. The July 4th celebrations in small towns brought people together. The nation's oldest July 4th celebration took place in Bristol, Rhode Island. The town tracing its festivities all the way back to the year 1785. ABC Sophie Flay.
8: People brought their chairs here to get the best seat in town for the parade. Some people sleeping here overnight. If you didn't get a seat by 4 a.m., you're likely in the back with standing room only. And this parade, it stretches 2.5 miles long.
4: In Philadelphia, in the shadow of the Liberty Bell, a once-in-a-generation time capsule was buried to mark the 250th anniversary of America's independence. Philly Superintendent of National Parks, Steve Sims.
9: Where 250 years ago, bold ideas about liberty, self-government, and human dignity were first declared to the world. Today, we mark not only a celebration of that legacy, but a deliberate act of preservation.
4: The capsule to be opened in another 250 years, holding samples of life in 2026. 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
4: Morocco became the first team to advance to the World Cup Group of Eight by defeating Canada 3-0 on Saturday. Canadian fan Tyron West says he's disappointed about the game, but looking forward to the team's future.
11: By us going as far as we did, it's going to improve soccer in Canada. And hopefully in 4 years we could do better. And as time progresses, we'll do even better than that.
4: Pope Leo with a special message on the 4th of July, urging the U.S. to welcome and protect and assist immigrants. The husband of former House Speaker Nancy Pelosi is facing hit-and-run charges in Napa County, California.
12: Napa County Sheriff's investigators say a 911 caller reported a brown convertible hit an unoccupied parked car in Yountville on Friday. The parked car had major rear-end damage. The caller said the driver briefly stopped and then drove away. Later, the California Highway Patrol found a brown convertible disabled with damage. The driver was 86-year-old Paul Pelosi. Napa County deputies say Pelosi admitted he hit something, but he didn't know what it was, so he kept driving. He had no alcohol in his body, and DUI has been ruled out. Pelosi was not arrested, but he is suspected of misdemeanor hit and run. Alex Stone, ABC News.
4: President Trump says it started on the 4th. The U.S. Treasury has begun accepting donations of publicly traded stock to help support Trump accounts, the tax-advantaged savings account for children that he named for himself. Dave Packer, ABC News.
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1: And I wanted to talk to you anyway about the UFO reports, what you think of them.
2: The best thing about it is it's really exciting. We got complete vindication because basically what happened was is the government admitted that we don't know what these spots, these objects, these bright lights are, but basically you can help the government because the thing we're finding out is government's not that bright and they need our help. So that's where Coast to Coast AM comes in and George Norrie comes in. Because you're going to have people on here that will give the government investigators an idea where to look, how to look, and what to look for. So it really does a lot of validation of the history of this show. And this is a huge step forward to getting to the truth. Because for the first time, we have the U.S. government admitting that there's something to this. Really admitting there's something to this. And that's the big step for all of us.
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4: 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We'll look at Bigfoot. We'll look at UFOs. We'll look at real science. And we'll also look at conspiracies and what it all means to you, the listeners of Coast to Coast AM.
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4: From ABC News, I'm Dave Packer. In Washington, D.C., President Trump speaking Saturday evening ahead of the Freedom 250 fireworks show. Earlier, aircraft from NASA and the United States Coast Guard kicking off the military flyovers. Events on the Mall were evacuated for a time due to severe weather. The feels-like temperature in D.C. Saturday peaking at 110 degrees. In New York City, visitors gathered at New York's Intrepid Museum to mark the 4th with military vehicles, demonstrations, and a patriotic flyover over the city's harbor. Military jets flying in formation past the Statue of Liberty and One World Trade Center, leaving red, white, and blue smoke trails across the skyline. New Yorker Victor Lima watching it all.
5: It feels really good. We got to show support to our troops, law enforcement, everything, and we're really proud to be here in the U.S.
4: It was hot up and down the original 13 colonies. Days of extreme heat in the Northeast sparking thunderstorms. Boston's July 4th celebration had to be evacuated briefly. Those who made it out for the event are still celebrating.
6: It's my bucket list thing. Go to the 4th of July to Boston.
4: A pilot on a Delta Airlines flight reported the plane may have been struck by a firework as they were approaching the runway at Chicago's Midway Airport earlier on Saturday evening.
7: Tower, we just had a firework at our plane, Delta 1076.
4: The Delta pilot said that the plane would need to be inspected at the gate. Kyiv's 335-foot Mother Ukraine monument was illuminated in the colors of the U.S. flag Friday to mark the 250th anniversary of American independence. The event, organized by the American Chamber of Commerce in Ukraine as part of the U.S. Embassy's Freedom 250 celebrations, Chamber President Andy Hunter said Ukraine understands America's fight for freedom.
8: The American Chamber of Commerce, we are here illuminating this beautiful monument, this female, a symbol also like the Statue of Liberty in New York.
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4: About 1,600 gas and electric utility workers across eastern Philadelphia went on strike on the 4th after contract talks between the union and utility company PECO broke down. Union local president Larry Anastasi.
11: I think it's a shame. If you choose a job where you have to risk your life in order to pay the bills, take care of your family, and you decide that you don't mind doing that, I don't think it's much to ask to have the same benefits as everybody else.
4: The union seeking higher wages, a pension plan, and retirement medical benefits. While America celebrated its 250th birthday in a country a little older, announcement of two major archaeological discoveries dating back to the 4th century. ABC's Chuck Sievertson.
12: Crews in Egypt have found a well-preserved Byzantine-era residential city in the western desert from the 4th century in the Dakhla Oasis. There are north-south thoroughfares intersected by east-west streets, forming open squares and public spaces. Archaeologists also uncovered bread ovens, kitchens, and well-preserved bronze coins bearing portraits of Byzantine emperors, Latin inscriptions, and Christian symbols. Also, 18 ancient tombs were found in Marina El Alamein near Alexandria.
4: President Trump says it started on the 4th of July. The U.S. Treasury began accepting donations of publicly traded stock to help support Trump accounts, the tax-advantaged savings account for children that he named for himself. Trump wrote that more than 6 million accounts have been requested. Dave Packer, ABC News.
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2: 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I ordered it within 1 week. 1 week. My coughing has stopped since I've taken the carnivora. Everyone that would come into our store would say, "What happened? Why are you not coughing?" I told them what I'm doing, and they said, "Well, what's it doing that it stopped that coughing?" I said, "I can't answer that. It just stopped it."
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0: primordial cells that we came from, the way to get ahead back in those days when cells were just floating around in the ocean was to divide as fast as possible. That's how they got ahead. So our very young primordial cells have an urge to divide as fast as they can. And so in later development, there are all kinds of brakes and control systems that are put on those growth programs to hold them in check. Because if you're an adult multicellular organism, cells that just grow as fast as they possibly can turn out to be cancer, you know, which you don't want.
1: Right.
0: So there is a risk that if you make cells more youthful, you can make them want to grow more. And you can
1: grow potentially other things.
0: Promote.
1: Right.
0: Yes, you can potentially promote cancer.
1: Well,
0: the epigenetic thing sounds like it, you know, is like a crazy science fiction future. But there's a Harvard scientist named David Sinclair.
1: Oh, we know about David Sinclair. Wait, hang on one second. Thomas, we're going to come back real quick. We have a break coming up, and that's a great story there. So I want to get into the whole concepts of David Sinclair and everything when we come back. We will be right back. You're listening to Coast to Coast AM.

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1: And I wanted to talk to you anyway about the UFO reports, what you think of them.
2: The best thing about it is it's really exciting. We got complete vindication because basically what happened was is the government admitted that we don't know what these spots, these objects, these bright lights are, but basically you can help the government because the thing we're finding out is government's not that bright and they need our help. So that's where Coast to Coast AM comes in and George Norrie comes in. Because you're going to have people on here that will give the government investigators an idea where to look, how to look, and what to look for. So it really does a lot of validation of the history of this show, and this is a huge step forward to getting to the truth, because for the first time, we have the U.S. government admitting that there's something to this, really admitting there's something to this, and that's a big step for all of us.
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4: 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We'll look at Bigfoot. We'll look at UFOs. We'll look at real science. And we'll also look at conspiracies and what it all means to you, the listeners of Coast to Coast AM.
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1: Welcome back to Coast AM. I want to say thank you for being here tonight on this Declaration of Independence Day. We are usually referring to this date as July 4th, but it's just a date. What really happened, the Continental Congress officially adopted the Declaration of Independence on July 4th, thus the date. And this is what we're celebrating tonight, even though it might be past midnight where you are, or you might be walking back from the National Mall because they celebrated it after midnight. It is still a night to celebrate, and I hope you've enjoyed fireworks tonight and you're hanging out with us talking about really interesting topics. So thanks for joining us on Coast to Coast tonight. We're going to be right back with my guests answering these wonderful questions about what would it be like to live forever, since we're talking about the 250th anniversary of the country. Why couldn't we live that long? What would it be like? We will be back with my guests, David Donnelly and Dr. Thomas Lewis, right after the break. I am Lisa Garr, and you're listening to Coast AM.
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3: From ABC News, I'm Brian Clark. It was a Coast to Coast birthday party. These fireworks in New York City as the nation marked its 250th birthday, and ABC's Whit Johnson said the celebrations were far and wide.
4: In New York City, the largest maritime gathering in modern history, a breathtaking flotilla of roughly 80 military vessels and tall ships from the U.S. and around the world. Huge crowds lining the banks of the Hudson River.
5: I think this is awesome.
6: The Golden Knights.
4: In the nation's capital, elite Navy parachutists descending on the National Mall.
7: Wow, what a beautiful sight here over the skies of our nation's capital.
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3: In Washington, D.C., President Trump delivered his July 4th speech, delayed by several hours because of stormy weather that led to the evacuation of the Great American State Fair on the National Mall. He didn't take the stage until about 11 o'clock local time, and part of his message included praise for the U.S. military.
8: We use it, and we've had tremendous success. You look at Venezuela, you look at Iran, we wiped it out. Wiped out their military.
3: There were several safety concerns. A Delta Airlines pilot reported a problem approaching Chicago Midway Airport.
9: Tower, we just had a firework at airplane Delta 1076. We're continuing.
3: That's courtesy of liveatc.net. The plane landed safely. Nobody was hurt. And the weather posed dangers for others. And the heat wave, though, that set temperature records in some areas of the East Coast sent people looking to cool off. In New York State, this woman chose the beach.
10: 250 years, that's a big birthday. So being out and enjoying this great weather, and it's much cooler on the beach than it is inland.
3: That heat wave set to end today. And Paul Pelosi, the husband of former House Speaker Nancy Pelosi, is facing a hit-and-run charge after allegedly striking a parked car in California. 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
3: An apparent boat explosion left at least 9 people injured in Chesapeake City, Maryland. Broadcastify.com recorded the Cecil County Fire and EMS dispatchers.
13: And other calls as well stating that a boat exploded. Multiple injuries advised, at least one in the water.
3: County officials said 4 patients were flown to burn centers and 5 were taken by ground to trauma centers. As the country celebrated its 250th birthday, another country that's a few centuries older announced 2 major archaeological discoveries dating back to the 4th century. ABC's Chuck Sievertson explains.
14: Crews in Egypt have found a well-preserved Byzantine-era residential city in the western desert from the 4th century in the Dakhla Oasis. There are north-south thoroughfares intersected by east-west streets, forming open squares and public spaces. Archaeologists also uncovered bread ovens, kitchens, and well-preserved bronze coins bearing portraits of Byzantine emperors, Latin inscriptions, and Christian symbols. Also, 18 ancient tombs were found in Marina El Alamein near Alexandria.
3: Morocco and France became the first 2 countries to reach the quarterfinals of the World Cup. Morocco beat Australia. France survived an ill-tempered game with Paraguay and Philadelphia. Today, Brazil will meet Norway in New Jersey. Mexico hosts England in Mexico City. I'm Brian Clark, ABC News.
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2: The best thing about it is it's really exciting. We got complete vindication because basically what happened was is the government admitted that we don't know what these spots, these objects, these bright lights are, but basically you can help the government because the thing we're finding out is government's not that bright and they need our help. So that's where Coast to Coast AM comes in and George Norrie comes in. Because you're going to have people on here that will give the government investigators an idea where to look, how to look, and what to look for. So it really does a lot of validation of the history of this show. And this is a huge step forward to getting to the truth because for the first time, we have the U.S. government admitting that there's something to this. Really admitting there's something to this. And that's the big step for all of us.
0: Classic Cuts.
3: The title and cover art of Wings' Band on the Run album makes it all seem very criminal. But that's not what Paul McCartney was thinking when he wrote the eponymous song.
4: I had a song called Band on the Run. I was forming the band, we were getting together, and the song, in writing itself sort of thing, came to that phrase, Band on the Run, and I thought, oh, that's nice, because if it makes it as a recording, it will be a great album title. It will be nice for us as we're going on tour. We can be the band on the run, sort of thing. Because I mean, it doesn't always mean on the run from the law. I mean, on the run to me is just like band on the road.
3: Band on the Run was released in the spring of 1974.

0: 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Coast to
1: 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Has anybody told you about Coast to Coast AM tonight?
0: 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We'll look at Bigfoot. We'll look at UFOs. We'll look at real science. And we'll also look at conspiracies and what it all means to you, the listeners of Coast to Coast AM.
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5: Hello, it's Barbara Svenhard with another sassy episode of Community Calendar. 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
9: From ABC News, I'm Brian Clark. A similar soundtrack in big cities and small towns on Saturday. Fireworks like these in Philadelphia, 250 years to the day since the Declaration of Independence was approved in that city. Another loud sound, though, in many areas was thunder and lightning. Severe storms in Washington, D.C. forced the evacuation of the Great American State Fair and delayed President Trump's speech.
10: They did the right thing. They saw lightning, and I said, there's no way if we have to speak in front of one person at 4 o'clock in the morning, I'm going to be here. There's no way we can be deterred.
9: He celebrated America's history, but also sprinkled in some political messages and some of his own grievances.
10: Unlike so many others in the world, in this country, we have freedom of speech, freedom of religion, equal justice under the law, although I wasn't treated that well, but we won't get into that.
9: Political opponents used their own holiday messages to rebuke the president, including California Governor Gavin Newsom.
11: A corrupt and unstable president is forcing us to ask a once unimaginable question. Do we still have a government that belongs to the people?
9: Not all the celebrations went off without a hitch. A fire broke out on New York City's Brooklyn Bridge after the city's fireworks. In the Midwest, a passenger plane may have been struck by a firework.
12: The Delta flight was approaching the runway at Chicago's Midway Airport Saturday evening. The controller had already warned there were multiple homes near the approach shooting off fireworks. Then,
13: tower, we just had a firework at airplane Delta 1076. We're continuing.
14: Roger.
12: The Delta pilot said they may have been struck at about 200 to 200 feet above ground.
13: We just heard the bang on the plane, so we'll have to take a look at it once we get to the gate.
12: According to that ATC.net, audio authorities were notified. Dave Packer, ABC News.
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9: Paul Pelosi, the husband of former House Speaker Nancy Pelosi, is facing a hit-and-run charge. Authorities in Napa County, California, say he allegedly struck an empty parked car with his vehicle and then drove away. Some people celebrated July 4th by becoming citizens. 49 new citizens from 25 countries were naturalized in Raleigh, North Carolina, Saturday. Governor Josh Stein told them,
7: "Today you have earned the status of citizen of the United States of America. And as new citizens, you inherit the blessings of American democracy and opportunity."
9: The happiest place on earth marked a major milestone this weekend.
14: When 8-year-old Andres Robles and his parents arrived at Disneyland from Arizona this weekend, they had no idea Andres would be the honorary 1 billionth guest at the park. Andres pulling a rope to reveal the new 1 billion population sign inside Disneyland. His parents saying,
16: "Never came to our mind that this could happen, you know."
14: Then the family was escorted to the Main Street train station where Mickey Mouse joined them, and they got a VIP tour guide for the day in Disneyland, including a tour of Walt Disney's private apartment. Disney is a parent company of ABC News. Alex Stone, ABC News, Los Angeles.
9: A holiday staple continued in New York City.
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9: 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I'm Brian Clark, ABC News.
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1: Welcome back to Coast AM. I am Lisa Garr. It's probably July 5th, wherever you are, unless you're in Hawaii now, but we had a wonderful celebration on July 4th, Independence Day here. And we're continuing on our broadcast tonight, talking a little bit more about death. We've talked a lot about 250 years, and what if we were to live that long? What about death? And this leads us to our next guest, Austin Wells, who is a spiritual medium, a soul gardener, a grief counselor, and author of Soul Conversations. For more than two decades, Austin has guided people through loss and really towards genuine healing. She leads retreats and teaches online classes and hosts a thriving spiritual community, which is wonderful. Lots of support there, helping seekers really nurture their intuition and reconnect with their loved ones after and live life after loss. It's fascinating because in the last century, 85% of people died at home. Now we only have 25% of people that die at home. So what does that say about what we've done to the process of dying and grief, and how much of that is in our own hands and how much of it is not? We'll be back to discuss this tonight with Austin Wells and many other things, to connect with mediumship and her story and an entire conversation about death and dying. We will be back. This is Lisa Garr. 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

0: Welcome back to Coast AM. I am Lisa Garr, and my guest is Austin Wells. We're talking about death and dying, and Austin is a spiritual medium and a soul gardener. She is the author of Soul Conversations, and we have a lot to discuss tonight, from spiritual awakenings to near-death experiences and mediumship. Lots of great conversations coming up here. Austin, welcome to the show. Thank you for being here.
1: Thank you, Lisa, so much. I am so honored to be in conversation with you.
0: Yes, so much to talk about. We just spent the last 2 hours talking about what if we were to live forever? And the reality is we're in right now that we don't. And how much of that conversation of living forever is actually a denial of acceptance of the fact that we die. It's an interesting conversation. And when you, it's one of the hardest things to do is when you've lost a loved one and you survive them, how is life different when you don't have that person to touch anymore, or that word, those words of advice or wisdom or love or hugs or anything like that? It's a very difficult experience. What is your experience of death?
1: Well, what a gorgeous question. It's changed profoundly by doing this work. And I am so fortunate and so blessed to share space with people when they are really going through these dark nights of the soul. And I'm very clear, because of corroborable evidence, both personally and then professionally, that the soul, our essence, continues past the physical change called death.
0: Mm. Yes, it definitely does. Well, tell me a little bit how you got even interested in this concept, and what does the term soul gardener mean?
1: That's interesting. Well, much like you, I have an insatiable curiosity. I loved in the last segment, you said something about, like, I wish I could learn something new every day. And good news is, like, having you on Coast to Coast, we're all going to be learning together, which is just so fantastic. So in becoming a medium, and there were steps before it, I just kept having more questions. So when my own father passed, then I could communicate with him. And then I thought, well, if I can talk to him, then, well, who have I been before? And I found that I got led into all these different modalities because I just felt a calling to be present for people in this moment that really we don't pay a lot of attention to until it just is the only reality that you have. So soul gardener became a metaphor. I liked the idea of things being below the earth, dormant, not being able to see them, there being this beautiful potential of a seed, being able to find light, not really knowing which end is up, but it finds it anyway. Just you can't find anything in nature that isn't beautiful. So that just felt like, okay, that can be the umbrella of the other things that I do.
0: So when you mentioned that when your father died, you could hear him, but I can't gloss over that. How did that experience happen? When did you start hearing the voices of people who passed?
1: That happened really early for me. That happened the first time when I was five and I was scared, and a lot of people came into my room through the walls, and I wasn't scared at all. And this woman started talking to me. So to clarify for people that haven't had an experience or are curious what it means to hear, it's not as if their voice, like you and I are listening to each other, and we can hear each other's voices just like this beautiful audience can. When you hear spirit, everyone has one intuitive ear, so it generally comes in just one side of the head. And it's not a spoken sound. It's an energy that is voice that you hear. So it's, but once you understand it, it's just like a voice.
0: The energy of a voice that you hear.
1: Yeah.
0: So it's not specific words like you and I are talking now. It's, but it's just as clear.
1: It actually gets very conversational. I'm mm-hmm. very fortunate in the fact that what they would call, so it's called clear audience, or clear being a French word called clear. So clear sound. And I love being at this point as a medium because it's easier for me, because then I just mm-hmm. am in a conversation. It's why I called my book that, because it really is soul conversation. So if you can hone those abilities, which everyone can mm-hmm. to certain degrees, it just opens this whole moment. A lot of people hear them in traumatic moments. I was fortunate to hear my dad before he passed, which was just astronomically helpful, because he was my person, pretty much.
0: His soul. You could hear yeah. his soul talk to you.
1: Yeah.
0: That's interesting. So did you hear it in a dream, or, but did he know he was going to pass?
1: Yes, I was with him in the hospital. And when my mom was with him, she had completely different experiences than I did. It's almost as if his soul was meeting her in the moment that she could meet him in. When she left, I had huge spiritual moments, and I also had just horrible physical experiences with him, because my soul was being educated, and I really feel like I was being upgraded. But my dad, one point, sat up and was looking at both ends of the bed. And he would look from the floor all the way to the ceiling. And I said in my head, oh my gosh, what are you looking at? And so that was not out loud. And my dad opened his mouth. And at this point, he was alive. But he said, look at those angels. Those are the biggest wings I've ever seen. So we were in dialogue before he passed. And then after he passed, there were times that I would hear him very, very clearly, especially when there were moments that I needed to listen and feel I was held in the moment.
0: Do you think that that was an experience that you had before this lifetime?
1: Ooh, what a juicy one.
0: Mm-hmm. Going backwards there.
1: I'm certain. I mean, mm-hmm. I've studied two different kinds of past life regression. And, you know, once he passed, I was like, okay, who have I been before and what the hell's going on?
0: Right.
1: Right. So, but one lifetime I went back to, I was this really handsome, I have to say, past life regression is really fun, because you get to feel what it feels like to be the other sex. I was a very handsome Indian, American Indian. And oh my Lord, I could feel like how supple my muscles were. And it was very, very tangible. And, but my job in that particular lifetime was my horse and I would go ahead of the tribe. And I was always trying to seek the safe place. So in doing so, I could feel in that lifetime on all of my senses, because no one else in the tribe was with me. And I would, so once, you know, there was an issue, I would be sent out to try to find the place. So I had a huge responsibility, mm-hmm. but it's funny. A lot of those qualities are very much woven into the person I am, because I always feel like I'm always wanting to make sure everybody's okay.
0: Well, it seems that you see a blend of the spirit world and this world. So it's blurred for you, right?
1: Yes.
0: There's no lines. Mm-hmm. So if you have that ability now, how do you live with that? Do you turn it on and off? And can you teach other people to do it?
1: Yes, absolutely. Teach people to do it. It's absolutely my joy to do that. Because I really think living is having a foot in both worlds. Now, in saying that, you know, our soul is dualistic in nature. We have a human being, and then we have which I call the finite self, because it's very aware of the fact that things end. And that's our emotional self and our ego and the part of us that thinks that life happens to us. Then we have this infinite self, which is what you guys were addressing in the last, you know, episode, which is like, what do you do if you can live forever? Then what happens then? But the infinite nature is the part of us that is intrinsically eternal, because it's energy, and energy doesn't die. So it's, we should have two voices in our head. We should have this idea of it. So do I have homework? Dear Lord above, yes. So are there times when I get crashed into my human being? I need that, because I'm here to grow and evolve just like the rest of them, people. But the beauty of working as a medium is I get reminded of the fact of how glorious it is to really touch into that idea of infinity, and what it feels like to be in such a sense of compassion that my responsibility is to hold sacred space for someone having a very, very dark night, and knowing, just like the seed, there's light in the dark. And if I'm your light right now, then just, I'm here.
0: Yes. And it's, well, it's interesting that we started talking about your childhood experience and then past lives and then other people who've passed.

0: occurred so young in my life. So it was kind of a, not a given. It was just something I was aware of. I can be in my body. I can be out of my body. I'm a Gemini too. So maybe that kind of helps with the dualistic acceptance. But in your case, you had this extraordinary experience, you know, in your journey.
1: Midlife, right?
0: Yes.
1: Right.
0: And so I think
1: have a contrast there. Mm-hmm.
0: Exactly. But I think what's really beautiful about that experience and that, you know, you is really the depth of the work that you have and all the curiosity that drives you is that you came into such an alignment with service in such a different capacity.
1: Big time. Mm-hmm.
0: Right?
1: Mm-hmm.
0: Yeah.
1: That is so true. And it is my happy place. But yeah, and it was true because, so you came into this life very young, you had this experience, so it was really kind of all you knew. I had this contrast of having a totally different perspective on life, very driven towards a different direction. And when that near-death experience happened to me, my entire purpose changed, and I'm doing what I do today because of that. So, and so much happier. But a question, so earlier I talked about this statistic. I actually heard from that film, the Forever Young film, on the amount of people in our last century that died at home was 85% compared to this century. Now 25% die at home. What do you feel about how we look at death and how we celebrate it, or what, you know, hospitals and funeral homes have done to the death and dying process?
0: Well, it's, I think the easiest way to talk about it is the contrast of in the 1800s. And by the way, that statistic was just so true. I mean, to think that there's 25% of people that die at home,
1: now,
0: which I'm certain is most people's preference.
1: Right.
0: Speaks to such a shift. So the major shift of why there was an 85 percentile in that time, and I'd be interesting what the time stamp was in the 1800s, up until the Civil War, death happened at home. At that point, there were we had smaller towns, and there was a church generally in the center of town. So when someone died, the church bells rang. So everybody in the community knew someone had died. You could go down to the general store and buy soap and a coffin and bring it home. That's how normal death was for us. So it was this beautiful.
1: And the priest would come to the home and
0: Yeah, and so, also with that, there were days where the body was in the house and people would come bring food, they would share memories. It was a shared death experience.
1: Mm. Yeah, very healing. Yes, very, very healing. And these days it does, I mean, there is hospice in a hospital setting. In a way, I think that's good because the death process can be confusing. And to have the guidance of professionals around you is very helpful. I watched my husband go through that with his sister, and it was very helpful. And the hospice nurses were incredible.
0: Yeah.
1: But at the same time, do you memorialize it? No, not at that time. You're going through the technical aspects and the body's processes and so forth, and you really don't have the space or the time to have the memorializing of somebody in a hospital setting. That's what is provided at home.
0: Yes.
1: More of a memorializing or a celebration or a commemoration. It does definitely happen at home, in a home-like setting, in my opinion.
0: No, I think it's 100% correct. I think hospitals are working more toward more personalized experiences, but it's also been just a huge advent of growth within the death industry to meet that very need.
1: Hmm. It is, and it can be a big business. Yeah, for sure. All right, we're going to take a quick break, Austin, and come back with a few more questions and lots more to cover here. And then the last hour, we're going to come up with your

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If you have questions about anything to do with someone who's maybe passed or want to connect with them, Austin would be willing to do readings later on in the show. We will take a quick break. We'll be back right after the break. 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
1: And I wanted to talk to you anyway about the UFO reports, what you think of them.
2: The best thing about it is it's really exciting. We got complete vindication because basically what happened was is the government admitted that we don't know what these spots, these objects, these bright lights are, but basically you can help the government because the thing we're finding out is government's not that bright and they need our help. So that's where Coast to Coast AM comes in and George Norrie comes in. Because you're going to have people on here that will give the government investigators an idea where to look, how to look, and what to look for. So it really does a lot of validation of the history of this show. And this is a huge step forward to getting to the truth. Because for the first time, we have the U.S. government admitting that there's something to this. Really admitting there's something to this. And that's the big step for all of us.
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4: 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Coast
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4: 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We'll look at Bigfoot. We'll look at UFOs. We'll look at real science. 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
1: Welcome back to Coast AM. Still bringing in the energy of our wonderful Independence Day night. 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We're going to keep celebrating with you tonight. Great music, Adam. Thank you so much for all of our Americana theme. And we're going to keep it going until the wee hours of the evening tonight. We will be right back with my wonderful guest, Austin Wells, who is going to be, we're going to talk a little bit more about some of her concepts around planetary shifts that are happening, and then we're going to get into your readings at the top of the hour. So we'll be back with some communication for you as well this evening. So stick with us. 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

0: Well, welcome back to Coast AM. My guest is Austin Wells, and Austin is a spiritual medium. She's a soul gardener, the author of Soul Conversations. And I would love to know, we were talking a little bit before about how we get so disenfranchised from death and how it became such a big business and so forth. Can you tell us a little bit about your experience or your opinion there on how the industrial age disenfranchised us from grief and death and how it was way back when our country was founded, for example?
1: Yes.
0: We're talking about the 4th of July tonight and the independence. Take us back in time.
1: I will. Actually, there's a great correlation with that because we'll go to George Washington.
0: Okay.
1: George Washington, when he passed, the entire country shut down.
0: Oh.
1: No one worked. People took days off. Cities would celebrate his passing because it was the he was the first real American hero that, you know, within our country, people really knew. So his passing was monumental for people. Mm. And they got used to, you know, his body being taken from town to town and people, that experience. So it became, death again was successful. I was talking about how it was in small towns and how people died at home. And then we had a series of events in the center of the 1800s that began with the Civil War. So the Civil War within our country was the first time death happened away from home. Up until that time, most of the time people died in the community we were in, maybe on a trip, but very rarely. So it opened up a conundrum of things that we had to deal with because we had to have surgeons on the battlefield. We were dealing with huge loss. Mm-hmm. Plus the bodies had to be brought home. And we had no real preservation techniques at that point. So formaldehyde wasn't brought into medicine until the late 1800s. So they were actually using arsenic, which is magnificently toxic. Mm-hmm. But what it did was it allowed the bodies to be preserved long enough that they could be carted home. Because remember, they can't be, it's on the back of, you know, a cart-driven horse is how they're going to be probably brought back mm-hmm. to their communities. And so that was the beginning of a lot of shifts and changes with death, for sure. But then another president who was hugely impactful in our history was Abraham Lincoln, because up until that point, there hadn't been an assassination. There hadn't been that abrupt of a passing. Abraham, the country was in turmoil. There was so much that was going on. And so when he passed, they had his body go over 1,500 miles for 13 days, and it was called the Lincoln Train. And mind you, this happened during the summer. Ooh. So we're brand new, right? So we're brand new with preservation techniques. And it all of a sudden required makeup because the Secretary of War was kind of on the fence about whether or not they wanted to cover Lincoln's face and have him partially look like he had been assassinated. And mind you, this is his face that got hit. Mm. So they were able to do enough, but the Secretary of War required that bruising be shown. So the American people had an idea of this blunt impact. And then they put a certain substance that's sulfate of alumina, in case you want to know a real geekoid fact, that was put into his veins, and it gave him this marble-like appearance. And you can find, it's an amazing photo, you can find online a picture of Lincoln from the coffin. And just a real quick note on the photographs. There were photographs and a lot of death photographs taken in the 1800s. They were called momenti morti. And sometimes they were the only photographs that were taken of a family. And most of the time within the picture, someone had died. So they would have a picture with the whole family, but one of the daughters was dead, or maybe the dog had died. And those were very popular. So again, totally different from how we look at death in this way now.
0: It was to commemorate that person, as you know, in the photo, because photography back then was very rare.
1: Absolutely. Mm-hmm. Absolutely. And the other beautiful thing about the Lincoln train was it was not only Abraham Lincoln's body, but it was also his son's, Willie, who had died 3 years before, which created magnificent turmoil and sadness for Mary Todd Lincoln, because she really never recovered from the passing of both of them, and she wore black the rest of her life. Mm. Yeah, so those events, and then what happened is that then our cities progressed and the industrial age happened, and then there was the advent of hospitals. So all of a sudden, death was not in the home at all. It was in an institution, and there were doctors, and there were all sorts of procedures. So there was a time in our history when death was not fearful.
0: Right.
1: We talked about it. We shared, you know, we broke bread with each other. Mm. And that disenfranchisement, what they call invisible death, really has had long-term repercussions. But it's also part of the reason why it was necessary for me to become a grief counselor, because I didn't have a clue about holding space for different people in different kinds of death scenarios. So,
0: do you think that we could reclaim that death right at some point, reclaim our relationship with the crossing or passing of a soul, maybe especially a life well lived?
1: Yes, absolutely. As one of the beautiful things about human nature is when we have a challenge, I think we also come up with magnificent solutions. So because it was depersonalized for so long, it gave birth to death doulas, it gave birth to green funerals, it's given birth to so many different. I was part of a beautiful conference for a number of years called the Afterlife Awareness Conference that Terry Daniel created.
0: Oh, yes.
1: And
0: yes.
1: We had, mm-hmm. Yeah, and it was brilliant because we had huge discussions about, and you know Eben Alexander, and you know William Peters, mm-hmm. and all of their work about, you know, shared deathbed memories, mm-hmm. and all of the ways that we're kind of coming back to it. So I think it's just a matter of reminding people that there was a time in which we weren't afraid of it. And then it's kind of up to us to say, let's do this differently. And I think there's things about hospice people don't know. I mean, my mom was in hospice for 2 years prior to her passing. Hmm. So there's so much more to it, but it's just not that topic, Lisa, you know this. It's not that topic that people go, oh, goody, let's talk about death. You know, it's just, it's not, right. It's unless you're a really cool customer and you listen to Coast to Coast.
0: Exactly, exactly. We just had a memorial for my husband's mom, and it was 6 months after her passing, because at the time of her passing, it was a series of surgeries and it didn't go well, and one thing led to the next and to the next, and she was no longer with us, and it was very abrupt, and there were a lot of things to manage afterwards, and that's part of the really challenging part about death, is there's so many logistics to manage afterwards that it's not even, there's not even any time for the loved ones to grieve the process. In certain religions, I really think that, like in the Jewish religion, there is a wonderful period of grieving that is honored for 7 days, and there's rituals around it and so forth. And for those that don't maybe have that opportunity, you're thrown into the logistics of getting death certificates and closing accounts and, you know, things like that. And it's challenging. It's very, very challenging. So I think that having a ceremony 6 months later was a perfectly great idea, because it gave everyone time to process and then to celebrate or commemorate.
1: I love that aesthetic distance that you mm-hmm. created, because it allows the personal experience to settle. And I don't even know if settling's quite the right word, but you're right. There are so many logistics that make it almost an out-of-body experience, if you will.
0: Yeah.
1: It's very difficult to be linear in any thinking, and depending on the core essence of the individual, you know, rescuers are going to take care of everybody else and their grief is going to be postponed. There's other people who'll never even touch into their grief. And then there are other people who are so devastated that that kind of loss, depending on the individual, is just catastrophic. Mm. And unlike for some people, if it's the first time they've experienced that, I mean, it just feels like it will consume you.
0: Yeah, it does. It does. And it's literally, I mean, there is such thing as broken heart, and there is a physical effect of that broken heart, and it can really impair your breathing, your ability to sleep and to live and so forth. Now, I wanted to ask you, because it's all related, you have a relationship, and I mentioned that earlier you were going to be doing readings with people later on in the show. How do you communicate with the ancestors and guides and so forth of other realities, not just those that have crossed over from this plane, but do you communicate with angels and guides and beings and other realities from different intelligences, so to speak? Do you communicate with all of them?
1: It has been a progression, but I think it's matched my intelligence, honestly, because we're so much, we love to compartmentalize and say, oh, well, these are these people and those are who I can talk to. And I'm so blessed to have certain clients in my practice, because they either have an interest in something that I'm like, oh man, I don't know about that. And then all of a sudden I'm like, oh God, you are such a blessing to me. So I have taught for years a class that I just adore, which is connecting with angels and archangels and ascended masters and all that, including ancestors. And I teach it around Day of the Dead, because the Hispanic culture is brilliant when it comes to finding joy and happiness and celebration and communication around death. So that class has really opened my mind and heart, because people bring to it their own stories and then things expand from there. But I have this really groovy Vietnam vet who just I will ever be grateful for, who really loves to go off planet. And it was not what I really was thinking was potential. And then it has just, I mean, sometimes I feel like I have, it's such a blessing and I'm in such untethered territory. But it's really given me an idea of just this expansiveness of what I'd probably call the omniverse, which is the totality of not just our universe or the metaverse, which is all the other universes, but just this holding of all energy. So coming back to a very simple principle, if everything is energy, then everything is communicatable. I mean, we can have a conversation with everything, including trees, including, mm-hmm. you know, mm-hmm. So I think it's really about the evolution. I've just been very blessed to be curious and open-minded and to mind my own resistance and just say, just listen.
0: Yes. Yes. And it's true. Everything is, if there is truly a connection between everything. And one was the specific experience I had in my near-death experience. That included the trees and the sky and the colors of the earth and the sunset and everything, including souls and human souls and purpose and everything. So why would it just exist to this universe that we know of right now? Why wouldn't it exist to other intelligences? And that's basically what you're starting to expand into, right, is hearing other types of intelligences when you communicate?
1: I'm pretty deep in it now.
0: Oh, wow. Great.
1: which is so exciting. But the common denominator for me is benevolence and love. And this idea of a constant reminder that energy is neutral until it is given definition and charge. And it really returns us to this idea of co-creation, in the fact that it's the advent of AI. There's so many things right now, but if you can think about maybe the goal of the infinite self is to reach for that aspect of what if it's all okay? What if it's existing as it should be? And what if your response can be accepting of it instead of resistant to it? Oh, that can't be. Because it's just such an expenditure of energy.
0: It's very interesting. You have a lot that, why would you stop at this universe? And I'm sure that it has a certain frequency that is different than your frequency. What happens if a non-benevolent energy comes through? Can you feel that right away? And what do you do about it?
1: Such a good question. I am responsible. It goes to the law of attraction, I believe. It is my job and my honor to make sure that I am aligned to that infinite aspect of me. And in that way, what I draw is energy that aligns with that. If I am not in that space, I should not be working.
0: Very good point, and a good ground rule to set for yourself. All right, let's come back with Austin after the break. We're going to take a quick break here and then come back with your calls at the top of the hour. We'll be right back. You're listening to Coast to Coast AM.

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6: From ABC News, I'm Brian Clark. Bright flashes in the sky weren't just July 4th fireworks. Severe weather had a major impact on celebrations, especially in the east, says ABC's Morgan Norwood.
7: In Oklahoma, lightning making an appearance during Lawson City Fireworks Show.
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7: Thousands attending the Great American State Fair in Washington, D.C. around the National Mall, ordered to evacuate as stormy weather approached. People taking shelter in nearby federal buildings and museums.
6: The delay in President Trump's speech meant he did not speak until after 11 o'clock. He celebrated the country's history, but also included some partisan messaging.
9: America is back, and we want to keep America great, and we will do so by approving the Save America Act.
6: All told, 140 million people were under heat alerts. There were more than a dozen cities that saw record-high temperatures, and while those are expected to cool off today, travel volumes only going to pick up, says ABC's Alex Brochet.
10: By Monday, TSA expects that it will have screened some 19 million passengers. And when we talk broadly about travel, AAA is estimating more than 72 million Americans are traveling at least 50 miles from home through this weekend, which is a record. So, but keep in mind to travel around cities like Chicago, New York City, Houston, Seattle, Minneapolis, they will all experience peak congestion today.
6: The man accused of killing conservative activist Charlie Kirk last year faces a five-day hearing this week in Utah to determine if he will stand trial. Kirk's widow and parents are expected to attend. If they do, it'll be the first time they're face-to-face with Tyler Robinson. In Iran, hundreds of thousands of people continue to mourn the supreme leader Ayatollah Ali Khamenei, who was killed in an airstrike on the first day of the war. You're listening to ABC News.
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6: Authorities in Venezuela say the death toll from the twin earthquakes almost 2 weeks ago is approaching 3,000 people as search efforts continue for anyone who still might be alive. Saturday saw naturalization ceremonies in several states, including Virginia, where Governor Abigail Spanberger spoke at Monticello, the home of Thomas Jefferson.
12: These 75 patriots have given us a gift this morning. They have reminded us that the ideals of our country are not simply inherited. They are available to anyone who chooses them.
6: The husband of former House Speaker Nancy Pelosi is facing hit-and-run charges in Napa County, California.
13: Napa County Sheriff's investigators say a 911 caller reported a brown convertible hit an unoccupied parked car in Yountville on Friday. The parked car had major rear-end damage. The caller said the driver briefly stopped and then drove away. Later, the California Highway Patrol found a brown convertible disabled with damage. The driver was 86-year-old Paul Pelosi. Napa County deputies say Pelosi admitted he hit something, but he didn't know what it was, so he kept driving. He had no alcohol in his body, and DUI has been ruled out. Pelosi was not arrested, but he is suspected of misdemeanor hit and run. Alex Stone, ABC News.
6: Morocco and France became the first countries to reach the World Cup quarterfinals. Today, round of 16 games, Brazil and Norway and Mexico and England. I'm Brian Clark, ABC News.
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1: Welcome back to Coast AM, and thanks for being with us tonight on this evening of the Independence Day night. It's now Independence Night. 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And we'll be back with Austin to take your calls and questions after the break. 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I'm Lisa Garr, and we will be right back.
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0: Welcome back to Coast AM. My guest tonight is Austin Wells, and she is a soul gardener. We're going to be taking your calls after this, or during this hour. Are you good with that? Starting now, Austin?
1: Absolutely.
0: Great. We've got some people that really have some questions for you. So let's just go to our first one, Nicole in Truckee, California. Nicole, do you have a question for Austin Wells?
2: I do. I just wanted to say also, Lisa, that I really enjoy it when you host the show. You're a very nice voice to listen to.
0: Oh, thank you so much. I really love doing this. Thank you for being here.
2: It shows. Yeah, Austin, I was just wondering, my husband died a ways back, and I was just wondering if he's going to answer this phone call tonight.
0: Aw. Love it.
3: Thank you, Nicole, for that. I want to say one of the things I love about your husband is the fact that you were a change agent for him, because the impression he gives me is he's a very dedicated man, but he would not listen. I think he would be hard pressed going to a medium. Would you understand that?
2: Oh, absolutely.
3: Yeah. So I'm totally laughing because he's like, I'm sorry. What are they talking about on this show? Like, it's so out of his world. He has a funny, sarcastic sense of humor. There's a tad of kind of like an Archie Bunker-esque thing to him. But what I love about him is that may be his exterior, but the interior of this man, he's like a puppy. And I think you were one of the rare people in this world that actually got to know him that way. So what I feel like is the gratitude piece I get from him from you, to you. And who just had the birthday?
2: Today, me.
0: Aw. Happy birthday.
3: Honey, yay. Oh, my God, what a great day. So on the 4th or the 5th today?
0: The 4th of July, is that your birthday?
2: Yes, it is.
0: Aw.
3: Okay, well, isn't it nice? Everybody celebrates you.
0: Yes.
3: Including your husband. But he's also joking. I know my dad used to call people that kind of fumble sometimes piece of works, and he'd call them POWs. Your husband is very much of a POW because he's like, oh, thank God I remembered. Like, oh, thank God we got that in. I need to let her know that I'm remembering still, because he just says that there's this element of you not feeling him the same way that you did before. And it also just feels like at least the last 2 or 3 years have been a little challenging for you, girlfriend. So, Nicole, I'm sending you so much love, but I kind of love your husband.
2: Mm. Everybody, you know what? Females from 4 to 80, he just has them wrapped around his little finger.
0: Aw. Well, we just blew by the fact that Austin said, it's your birthday, and it is your birthday. So
2: yes, no.
0: That was phenomenal.
2: Yes. On the head.
0: And also, what a beautiful birthday present.
2: Mm-hmm. Exactly. And I have never gotten through before. And it rang and it was picked up in the first. It was bizarre.
0: You were my first call. Yes. And I saw you sitting on the board and I'm like, oh, let's go to the first caller.
3: And Nicole, you're getting the chills, right? You just got that one up your spine and down your arms.
2: Oh, yeah. No. Yeah. Chicken skin all over.
3: Because a medium will sometimes have the same experience that you're having. Mm. And I'm always wanting to bring that forward because I want you to know when he's around. Because honestly, I think the man, he just wants to say one other thing besides happy birthday again. He could not have lived this life without you.
2: Oh, how sweet.
3: He could not have.
0: So it was a good life lived, and you get to continue to live your life in a good way too.
3: Yeah.
0: All right. Yeah. Thanks for calling. Happy birthday, my friend. And let's see. Let's go to Jean from California. Jean, west of the Rockies. How are you doing tonight?
4: I just got back from a barbecue and professional fireworks, so pretty cool.
0: It is a very spectacular sight to see, isn't it? Yes.
4: Yes, it is, Jen. Yes, it is, Jennifer and
0: Lisa
4: and Austin. Yeah, I was wondering. I wanted to know what my divine purpose is, or life purpose, soul purpose is, and could I get a reading from that?
3: I love that question. Well, Jean, the first thing I want to recognize is, first of all, you remember everything. That you've had like this ability to just like, it's almost like photographic memory in a way, which I'm sure is not always the thing that you love, but I really want to celebrate it. The other thing is you meet people right where they are. There's this honesty about you and this, like you would not be able to lie. So, I mean, I'm drawn to the qualities of you. I'm drawn to your heart-centeredness. And I also am drawn to it, especially because we really had what I kindly want to say is kind of a scattered childhood where there was a lot of light switched authority figures, people that were there and not there and not there and not. And for some reason, God love you, you've maintained this absolute trajectory of being there for people. So, as far as your divine purpose, I think anytime you can support people, I think purpose, and I just want to say this, purpose, I think, makes people think it's a job and it has to have a certain definition. Mm-hmm. Divine purpose is your service, and it's the thing that you know that you could do even if you didn't get paid. So to me, you need to find a group that you align, that aligns with you and understands the gift of the woman that you are, because you are patient, you're kind. I'd like it to maybe to be a little bit more with yourself, but I think everybody kind of suffers from that. But like your ability to be loyal is extraordinary. Have you ever considered doing any kind of like, you know, hospice work or anything along that line?
4: No, I didn't even think about that. My friend is much more psychic and would be very much better in that than I would.
0: You never know.
3: Yeah, but you know, it's not so much about, it really has very little to do with intuition. It has everything to do with being present. And that is like a super skill for you. And if you can learn to hold that space for someone and just meet them there, I mean, you would be brilliant at it.
4: Well, really? I never thought about that, no.
0: Fascinating. Well, if it somehow shows up in your life, then you'll make the connection back to this moment and say, oh, that was mentioned to me in front of lots and lots of people. So maybe that'll come up in your life at some point.
4: Can I ask one more question? You had mentioned I needed to find a group. Are you talking like a soul group?
3: I'm talking about, because you have sometimes a tendency to be in your own company. And I think you just have this beautiful ability, because you know what it's like to not have people with you, to make sure that people don't feel left behind. And so I want to, I'm drawn to encourage you to find community, because I want you to start understanding how extraordinary you are, because I don't think you get it yet. And I'm saying that as the largest compliment. It's just feeling your heart, Jean. It's just so sincere.
4: Well, thank you. I'm in a Miss Musical group, and I don't, and I'm not at all like them. I'm like them, but I'm not at all like them either.
0: I'm glad you're in a group. And
3: yes,
0: that's a really fun thing to do as a musical group.
3: Yeah.
0: You have something in common. That's great. Thank you so much for your call. I appreciate that. And Austin, you have also a group that you facilitate. I mentioned the Wednesday night meditations, but do you also have grief groups and so forth online?
3: I do have grief groups, and I also, because of the meditations, which I started during COVID because I didn't want people to feel disenfranchised, those free meditations every night during COVID led to a membership, and the membership is as educational for me as it is for what I offer to the people that are within it. But it's really what the pulse that everybody has helped me understand is the power of community. So it's a beautiful bridge that you intuitively just built on that one, because it's really helped me understand just how mandatory it is for us to belong to something.
0: Mm-hmm.
3: And what that aspect of paying attention to that part of our lives can exponentially do to shift our happiness and shift our ability to be seen and recognized. Yeah.
0: That's wonderful. Yeah, just support groups like this are great because if they're large groups, small groups, it gives you a chance to connect in when you feel that there's other people grieving at the same time you are or growing at the same time you are and learning about mediumship and so forth. It all goes hand in hand, so it's a wonderful thing to offer people.
3: It is, especially if someone has experienced a death of a loved one that is a little out of the norm. Someone took their own life, a child in spirit. It's one of the things that just was profoundly devastating for me as an observer was to witness how much our culture, we will disenfranchise ourselves from other people going through something, primarily because we're uncomfortable. And we have a very hard time sometimes bridging to another person. And if for anyone who is around someone who is going through just a real season, please don't think that you need to fix anything. Your presence and your ability to just be there could be everything for that person. Mm-hmm. And if you really feel like you don't know what to do, the best answer is just say, what do you need? And that person may know or they may not know, but that's such kindness in a moment like that, because you're seeing them, you're recognizing they're going through something, and you're also putting your hand out, and then it's their free will to accept.
0: Yes. So be there for people who are going through grief and loss.
3: Yeah.
0: Yes. It's an important, important piece. Okay, let's go back to our calls here. We've got T from Hawaii, and I think, I don't know the first name, but T, do you have a comment or a question for Austin Wells?
5: Yes. Thank you very much for accepting my call.
0: Yes.
5: I just lost someone recently and was wondering, do you know what happened to them, how they passed, and if there's any messages? And also, I'd like to say I really like your soothing voice, Lisa, and thank you.

0: recognize either, but possibly the female.
1: Okay. The female that I'm sensing is a very independent woman. She's and very stubborn. And I only mention that not as a negativity, but as a means that this woman is accustomed to taking care of herself. She's accustomed to finding her own way. And I think what I am sensing from her is that there may have been issues going on with her for quite some time. And I think there's diabetic issues. And it also feels like just mobility issues in general. And I think in both of those circumstances, it just feels like she was isolating herself much more than would have been beneficial. Does that make sense?
0: Doesn't really seem to recognize, but is that the person who passed, do you know what they may have passed from? Because that doesn't sound like the person.
1: Okay. If it doesn't sound like the person, there may be a soul that I'm connecting with that is connected to you. That would be an older female. It doesn't feel like a mother figure to me, but it feels like a friend, a female friend, who I just feel like was very, very isolated, and that was part of the passing. So sometimes a medium, and forgive me on this one, sometimes we'll be drawn to souls that there's a, kind of like a curative and a healing level because they want to heal you and help you. Sometimes a greater loss may need to be dealt with in a different circumstance because there would be more details to it. The only other thing that sometimes will happen with a soul is that there might be information that just doesn't come through because it isn't the time for the information to happen and come forward. And that's, please know, that's not a defense of me. This is always, you know, my perception and what I'm picking up on. But those are the two souls that I'm picking up on. But the woman in particular, she's an amazing, like she's a great auntie because that's the essence of her. She just feels just stubborn as I'll get out.
2: Wow. Well, thank you so much for the call. And I know that there's sometimes we don't even notice that we have these beings around us, these guides, and this could maybe even be a guide that could be around tea or some. Do we have those types of guides that are around us all the time that look like somebody who have passed, but just somebody who's around us all the time?
1: So great, great question. There is an energy difference between a soul that has incarnated and a soul that is really on the etheric level. Animals feel completely different from people. And I think now ascended masters have been souls who have touched into the physical world, but they've spent a great deal of time on the energetic. So they have their own vibration too. But I would feel in both of these circumstances that these are souls that are connected to tea.
2: Got it. All right. Well, terrific. We're going to continue with your calls when we come back from the break. Thank you so much. Austin Wells is my guest, and we're going to continue with more of her soul gardening when we come back and really learn how that term applies to what we're doing today, tonight. All right, we'll be right back. 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
1: And I wanted to talk to you anyway about the UFO reports, what you think of them.
2: The best thing about it is it's really exciting. We got complete vindication because basically what happened was is the government admitted that we don't know what these spots, these objects, these bright lights are, but basically you can help the government because the thing we're finding out is government's not that bright and they need our help. So that's where Coast to Coast AM comes in and George Norrie comes in. Because you're going to have people on here that will give the government investigators an idea where to look, how to look, and what to look for. So it really does a lot of validation of the history of this show. And this is a huge step forward to getting to the truth. Because for the first time, we have the U.S. government admitting that there's something to this. Really admitting there's something to this. And that's the big step for all of us.
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4: 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We'll look at Bigfoot. 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We'll look at real science. 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
1: Welcome back to Coast AM. Fun fact, every time I host, Adam will always play a Boston song. It is my favorite band because it is just like classic iconic rock and roll. And I love the line in this song that says, "Come on, let us give your mind a ride." I love that line because that's what we do on Coast to Coast AM, is we give your mind a ride. So my guest is Austin Wells, and we are speaking with you who have either reframed or considering reframing the loss of a loved one to having some communication, having some thoughts, last words, any touch, anything that can give you a connection with somebody who has passed on. And I have lots of calls to get to. I'm going to get to them as soon as I can. Let's take a minute here to talk to Mark in Baltimore. Mark, do you have a comment or a question for Austin Wells?
2: Yeah, thank you very much for taking my call. Great show and great readings.
1: Yeah,
2: that I've heard. I lost a loved one in 1993. My fiance was tragically taken away from me by a drunk driver.
1: I've never been married since.
2: And, you know, I've never been married since. You know, she was my intended. And, you know, so I've lived alone without her. But I was just wondering if, you know, you could tell me anything, you know, about the future in my life moving forward and all that.
1: Wonderful.
3: Mark, first of all, we are all sending you so much love on that. I do want to just mention a few things about your fiance. God, did she just walk with sunshine? She has the most beautiful smile, like a beautiful teethy grin. I love the fact that you refer to her as your angel. You understand that?
2: Mm-hmm.
3: Yeah. I have no doubt that she continues to kind of show up in different capacities, and she's showing me butterflies for some reason, and hopefully that corresponds with what you understand. As far as going forward, I love the introspection that you have. And it's not just because you're intelligent enough to be part of the Coast to Coast family, but you really love thinking about things. My thought on, you know, relationships going forward is, I think it would be so magnificent for you to step into some outreach places where your intellect and your curiosity is met in a group. And then within that group, I think you're going to find not only people who align with what you believe in, or what, not what you believe in, but what, like how curious your mind is. And it can be, because there is certainly metaphysical things that you're interested in. They're beautiful groups that explore, out of body experiences and remote viewing and things along that line. But I think that's what the missing bridge is, because doing online dating for you, I just don't think is your thing.
1: Yeah.
2: You know, you're exactly right. I got to thank you for saying that. Yeah, she loved butterflies. You know, when you said that touched a nerve right there. You know, she absolutely loved butterflies. So, you know, I can't thank you enough for guiding me in the right direction. I really appreciate you taking your time.
1: Oh, thank you so much for the call, Mark. Thanks for checking in with us tonight and being a part of our Coast to Coast family. Austin, a question for you. Sometimes when there's a symbol that is something that reminds you of that person, like butterflies for Mark, or flowers, or birds, have you ever really gotten that communication back from crossed over loved ones that they can communicate in symbols.
3: Yes. I think it's a joy for them. And in my experience, it's not that they embody and become the butterfly, they have an ability to be in the energy of that butterfly and almost allow it to fly in a certain direction. It's kind of like they're co-creating a moment with the insect or with it. But it's fascinating and also, I think, worthy to notice that many of the signs and symbols they give us have wings. And I think it's not just on the angelic level, but I think it's to bring our attention up and into nature. Yes, there's all sorts of different signs and symbols that people get, but I think the greatest sadness is the spirit world keeps saying, why don't they ask more? So I would just invite everyone to take a moment and do the what if scenario. Like if you're skeptic, awesome, seriously, awesome. You should be. But put a couple of thoughts out there of, I really would like a sign and a symbol from this individual. Let's all do this collectively tonight. And then I want you to just look at the world from the eyes of a child with wonder and even take a moment to think, well, shoot, if I crossed over, how would I show up to my loved ones? Mm. And I promise you, you're going to start seeing things differently. Numbers on a license plate, or you're going to get a server who has the name of someone that's in the spirit world. They're there. It's just, we just aren't always in the moment of our lives. And that's also one of the things that they're luring us back into.
1: Ah, that's a great piece of advice. We're going to ponder that during this next break. And then we'll come back with your final segment there of taking calls again. So we'll be right back. You're listening to Coast AM.
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0: Welcome back to Coast AM. I am Lisa Garr, and we are on this wonderful evening of the 4th of July into the 5th. And Austin Wells has been my guest to also help us communicate with loved ones, this side and others. Austin, is there anything else before we go back to calls that you wanted to cover tonight that I didn't cover?
1: You're so generous, Lisa. Gosh, I'm so happy that they have brought you into this family because you're just perfect.
0: Thank you.
1: Your voice is so soothing. You're amazing at this. Just one quick thing, and I really want to keep it quick because I want to honor everybody. About AI, honestly, I had this epiphany. I went to an AI conference recently, and I want to introduce everybody to a woman whose name is Kelly Boesch, B-O-E-S-C-H. She is an AI artist, and she's a musician, and she doesn't play an instrument. Her entire world has been cultivated by AI. And the conference was a big, deep conversation about humans and AI. But I just want to put this out there. I think it's what I call a spiritunity, which is a spiritual opportunity. AI is asking us to state what we want and get better at our communication. That's called prompting. And the better we get at prompting, the more amazing things that we can create. You'll see Kelly's work and you'll know that she has cultivated the ability to ask. It's trusting an intelligence other than our own. It's an artificial intelligence. I know there's a lot of fear around it, but it's actually, to me, helping us with trust and also with helping us understand the law of attraction and putting us in co-creation. Besides learning something new, it's saying, you can make anything. What do you want to do? Give me your repetitive tasks. Let's get human beings back to a renaissance of wonder. Back to not feeling that they're relegated to a job, but they have an opportunity to just dream their life into being. So I'm clearly an optimist, if you haven't noticed. But God, I just think AI has the most amazing offerings right now. So if you're afraid of it, take that resistance note I said before about, like, get curious about what you're resistant about, because I promise a better version of you is just on the other side.
0: It's definitely not going away, that's for sure. So something to play with and embrace if you have the curiosity around it. It's impacting everybody's life.
1: Yeah.
0: Let's see here. And I wanted to go to Richard from Kansas City, Missouri. Richard, thank you so much for holding on for us and everybody who's holding on. I'm trying to get to as many of us as possible. Richard, do you have a question for Austin Wells?
2: Yes, I'm in Kansas City, and my wife died in a Denver hospital, and we had been I was in a hospital here for a month, and we had been talking and getting our relationship back, and she wanted to move back to be with me. And then she died, and she's the love of my life, and it just turned me to pieces, and I don't have anyone to talk with or anything like that, and I need help. I don't know what to do, and I'm also praying that she'll be raised from the dead somehow.
0: Yeah, that makes sense. I mean, it absolutely does. Your yearning for her to come back makes a lot of sense. Austin, do you pick up anything on that?
1: Yes. I love the strength of your wife. She would have absolutely kept you on your toes, my friend. But I also know that she had some stubbornness that she wants to acknowledge, and that I think where her heart, and you were talking about healing, those in spirit always want to focus on the healing part. We always want just proof. And so her feeling that I'm getting is, it was imperative that you understand that she wanted a reunion with you, because there was a number of things that transpired very early in your life that are a bit of what's coming up for you right now about kind of having been left or abandoned in a certain capacity. And I think there's a beautiful chance and an opportunity in this. Again, I know I keep mentioning community, but I think your faith is so strong. And I think going to a church that feels really, really supportive of you, that perhaps understands the afterlife, maybe a lot of them have a different idea that way. But that community piece is huge for you. I also think she wants to say thank you for the forgiveness part, because you know her so well, Richard, that I think what you did was you gifted her the permission for her to be her. So it was a surprise she came back to you. So what I want to say is you practice the spiritual law of detachment, which was you actually love her so much that you were willing to let her go so she could realize the opportunity of you. And I think the fact that you know that, I know that does not bring her back, but I think the gift that she's giving you is how deeply you can love someone. And I don't feel in her life that she really had a person other than you that had given that opportunity to her.
0: Yeah. Yes. And you have that communication is that sometimes what we need the most is just a little communication. It moves the grief. I always see grief like a river. If you keep it moving, then it'll continue to express itself. If you don't express it, then it dams up and becomes, there's algae and blocks and so forth. So good for you for moving the grief, my friend. Keep going on that. And take Austin's advice and find a community, find a church group, find a grief group, find Austin's group. And also for anybody else who's been on the line tonight that I might not get to, I'm still going to try to get to a few more. You can also go to Austin's website, and it's Austin Wells, Wells.com, and you'll be able to join a Wednesday night meditation on Wednesday nights. And you could even say, hey, I was on Coast to Coast listening to you, and you can connect with Austin at that time as well for on Wednesday nights, 6 p.m. Pacific. All right, let's see if we can go to Doug from the Big Island of Hawaii. Doug is got a couple of people from Hawaii calling in tonight. It is still the 4th of July there, isn't it, Doug?
3: It is.
0: Well, great.
3: But it is.
0: Thanks for holding the space for us. Did you have a question for Austin Wells?
3: Yeah, I would say just vaguely, I'm just kind of in turmoil in my life. I like have to move soon where I was renting a soul to have a property with no house, a little tiny place. And there's like relationship craziness going on with women. And so wondering if she sees any thing about my whole world just from that vague question.
1: Not vague at all, Doug. And there's so much going on, and this isn't just a statement. There's so much going on universally with a whole bunch of generational planets that have shifted. So we're all supposed to be looking at deeper issues in our life. So honestly, you are more the norm. I know this is an odd thing to say. You're more the norm, my friend, than people whose lives are easy right now. So if you are in transition, you are right on track. The relationship is a little bit in turmoil because I think there's a little bit of an imbalance as far as your character and hers. I think you are a very generous person, and I think you don't always ask other people to meet your needs. So I think the imbalance there is she doesn't replenish you as much as I think would be fruitful for you, which is part of the reason why the other things in your life feel kind of exhausting. Your home is your place. It's the place that needs to be where you are. So if you're being asked to move, yes, there's an element of feeling like a whole bunch of things are being lost all at once. Avoid the daisy chain thing that we all do, which is this is going wrong and this is going wrong and this is going wrong. Mm-hmm. Let's do just a mental shift on this and trust the fact, this is a different mm-hmm. approach, trust the fact that you are being asked to move. Now, that might be more than one place and more than one circumstance. So you start visioning, because you so rarely, my sweet friend, focus on your needs. And I promise you have given so much to other people that if you took the time to write down exactly what you want, I wouldn't be surprised that you manifest that location with perfect ease.
0: Mm. Living in the place of possibility. I like that. Yes, sometimes we do look at what's wrong rather than what's potentially right in front of us. So open the door to a new place, Doug. Thank you so much for calling in. And for any of our friends here, our Coast family that did not get on tonight and get your questions answered, you can also go to Austin's website. It's Austyn Wells, Wells.com. You can join her free Wednesday night meditations. Are those live?
1: They are live.
0: That's fantastic. Great. And you could say, hey, I was on Coast and heard you on Coast, and you can join any Wednesday at 6 p.m. Pacific. And I just want to say thank you so much for everything, for being here tonight with us and being of service to our wonderful Coast family. And moving people's grief is a lifetime for you. So I really appreciate your service. You have angel wings. Thank you.
1: Thank you, Lisa, so very much.
0: Absolutely. And thank you all for being here tonight on this wonderful Independence Night and for all the fireworks that you got to see tonight. And also thank you, Tommy Danheiser and George Nori, for this space here that you create on Coast to Coast every night. And Adam Thompson and Donna Walker with me in studio here, and Gina Salvati with us in our hearts all the time, and soon to be back in studio with us. And Stephanie Smith, thank you so much for your years and years with Coast to Coast as well. I am Lisa Garr, and until next time, I invite you all to stay aware.

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3: From ABC News, I'm Brian Clark. One of the many fighter jets to fly over Washington, D.C. as part of the 4th of July festivities, but those flyovers were cut short because of severe weather that disrupted celebrations in large areas of the country. And ABC's Morgan Norwood says the one common factor was record heat.
4: Nationwide, 140 million were under heat alerts, stretching from the Midwest to the East Coast, setting record highs in more than a dozen cities. Philadelphia, the birthplace of the nation, hitting 101 degrees. And if you're wondering, back on July 4th, 1776, Thomas Jefferson recorded a high temperature of just 76 degrees.
3: And President Trump, though, said he would not let the weather stop him from delivering a speech on the National Mall. He did. It was delayed. ABC's Selena Wang has more on the message.
5: President Trump celebrating America's 250th birthday.
6: Tonight we pledge allegiance to the flag they gave us, and we say, God bless the immortal patriots of 1776.
5: But also delivering a politically charged address on the National Mall.
6: We want to keep America great. And we will do so by approving the Save America Act.
5: And repeatedly denouncing communism.
3: California Governor Gavin Newsom, one of several prominent Democrats to directly criticize President Trump in his own July 4th remarks.
7: He told you that he was going to drain the swamp. He didn't drain the swamp. He gave it a presidential suite with gold leaf. This is a corruption story. This is a heist. This is corruption with a flag pen.
3: Saturday, the president also spoke separately with both Russia's Vladimir Putin and Ukraine's Volodymyr Zelensky as he heads to Turkey this week for NATO meetings. Today, a Kremlin spokesman said Russia's at war with the West because those countries are helping Ukraine attack targets in Russia as the war continues. You're listening to ABC News.
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10: The Tabernacle Choir, Orchestra, and Bells at Temple Square present Music and the Spoken Word. Conducting today's program are Mac Wilberg and Jeff Anderson, with organist Andrew Unsworth, and the spoken word by Derek Porter.

Recently, I met a man who many years ago served as a pilot in the United States Navy. His unit was deployed and had been assigned an early morning mission. It was winter, and the freezing rain and biting wind made pre-flight preparations nearly unbearable. Still, being in command, the young pilot had no choice but to press on. The crew launched into the storm, climbing blindly through the clouds, using only their instruments for guidance. The aircraft rattled against the turbulence, with rain and hail hammering the fuselage like a relentless drumbeat. With each takeoff, the pilots had a habit of using the plane's HF radio to search nearby stations for background music to accompany them as the plane ascended into the sky. As the young pilot scanned through the static, he suddenly heard something familiar, the unmistakable sound of the Tabernacle Choir from Salt Lake City, Utah, and its program, Music and the Spoken Word. The pilot paused. The reception was poor, the words barely distinguishable through the crackling interference. But the feeling was immediate and undeniable. A tender reminder of home, faith, and God's presence. Then, through the static, the voice of the narrator broke through, clear and distinctive. My faithfulness to thee is as the dawn of a new day. At that exact moment, the plane broke through the cloud cover, and the cockpit was instantly flooded with brilliant sunlight. The storm, the darkness, the turbulence, everything that had surrounded the plane only moments before was now below, hidden beneath a thick, rolling sea of clouds. Above, the sky stretched endless and clear. Inside, something within the pilot soared. The message was unmistakable. He recorded, "God is faithful. No matter the storms that rage below, no matter the darkness that clouds our vision, His faithfulness is unwavering, as sure as the rising sun." He continued, "That morning in the cockpit was more than just an experience. It was a personal, grace-filled moment where I knew beyond all doubt that God's faithfulness is as certain as the dawn of a new day." Yes, God's faithfulness is as certain as the dawn. His faithfulness to us is something we can always count on. As we celebrate the 4th of July, we give thanks for God's unfailing faithfulness to each of us and pray for His blessings upon this great land that we love.

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Until we meet again, may peace be with you this day and always.

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3: 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If there's no faith, there's no justification.
4: Hello and welcome to Renewing Your Mind. Today, Dr. R.C. Sproul brings us to a major turning point in the Apostle Paul's letter to the Ephesians. After laying out the riches of God's grace in the first half of the letter, Paul now turns to the Christian life and what it means to walk in a manner worthy of our calling. Here's Dr. Sproul in Ephesians chapter 4.
3: It's been said, of course, that the book of Romans is Paul's magnum opus, his systematic theology, as it were, and that the epistle to the Ephesians is considered a mini Romans, because so many of the same doctrines that Paul expounds in the book of Romans, he reiterates as well here in Ephesians. And if I can just direct your attention for a brief moment back to Romans, to the 12th chapter, we see here in Romans 12 a point of transition from doctrine to duty, from saving grace to living faith. And that's what Paul does then throughout chapter 12 and forward. And he does the same thing now in chapter 4 of Ephesians. And he begins chapter 4 with these words: I, therefore, the prisoner of the Lord. Now, it's fascinating here that he's writing from captivity in an imprisonment, and yet he considers himself not so much a prisoner of his captives, presumably Romans, but ultimately he is held not by pagans in this world, but he's been captured by the Lord himself. And he defines himself here as a prisoner of the Lord. Now, of course, that's a blessed captivity. To be a prisoner of Christ is to be in the ultimate state of felicity. There is no better prison in which to be held than that which is in Christ. But again, just as he said to the Romans, he's reduced now to pleading. Therefore, I, the prisoner of the Lord,

In that one sentence, Paul gives the summary of his entire teaching of the doctrine of sanctification. We understand the difference between justification and sanctification. The moment, the very second, that we put our faith in Christ and in Christ alone, we are justified by God's declaration based upon the imputation of the merits of Christ to our account. And so we are reconciled and no longer alienated or estranged from God. But the moment we are justified, the process of sanctification begins. Luther, at the time of the Reformation, gave his famous axiom, simul iussus et peccator, that is, that the believer is at the same time just and sinner. He's just by the imputation of somebody else's righteousness, namely Christ's righteousness, and in himself is not yet righteous. And he, at the same time as he's declared righteous on the basis of Christ's righteousness, he remains a sinner. And that sin is not completely vanquished until we go to heaven and enter into the state of glorification, where at that point we are fully brought into conformity with the righteousness of Christ. Luther used this analogy. He said, the moment you believe and are justified, you are not cured of the disease of sin. But the medicine that affects that cure is given to you along with your justification, so that the person who is justified immediately and necessarily begins that process by which he grows into maturity and is brought into conformity with Christ. Now, I labor that point for this reason. In our day, even within evangelical circles, we've had this doctrine that has become pervasive that a person can be justified and never grow in sanctification. Or at least there may be a time gap between the time a person is saved or justified and the time when he begins the process of sanctification. And we are told that there are those who are truly saved, who are in a state of justification, but have not yet begun any change in the inward man, who are called, quote, carnal Christians. Now, if we mean by carnal Christian a person who has vestigial remnants of the fallen corruption of our humanity, even after we're saved, then in that sense, we're all carnal Christians. But if we mean by carnal Christian a person who is still altogether in the flesh, although he's already been born again, there is no such thing. I think that doctrine was invented to answer the question of why people go to evangelistic meetings and raise their hand or come to the altar and make a profession of faith, and then afterwards show absolutely no evidence of having been converted. The evangelist takes some comfort in saying, oh, they're converted, they just haven't yet started their sanctification. Now, the only way you're converted is by the regenerating power of God the Holy Spirit. And whoever is regenerated by God the Holy Spirit is a changed person. And that person will begin immediately to manifest fruit, albeit tiny and almost imperceptible, but will begin to manifest fruit of that conversion. Again, if there's no fruit, that means no regeneration. If there's no regeneration, there's no faith. If there's no faith, there's no justification. So the total absence of fruit would signal the total absence of justification. I hope I'm not going too fast on that.
But anyway, Paul now pleads that people would walk. That's the verb he uses, to walk. It comes from a form of the verb peripateo. We think back to ancient Greece with the philosophical school of Aristotle, who was Plato's most famous student. Plato, you remember, had the academy on the outskirts of Athens, and his most brilliant student, who was somewhat miffed when he wasn't appointed to be Plato's successor, started his own school, Aristotle, which was called the Lyceum. But Aristotle was known as a peripatetic philosopher, meaning that he would teach his courses outside, not in a classroom with a chalkboard, but he would walk around. And as he walked around, his students would follow after him, giving attention to the lectures that the philosopher was given. Now, there was even a more famous peripatetic teacher in the ancient world than Aristotle, and his name was Jesus. And Jesus gathered disciples who followed him, and that following was a literal following. Wherever he walked. They followed after him. Now, he didn't just walk around peripatetically in circles in an aimless direction. He walked in a definite direction, but while he was walking around, so to speak, he was teaching and teaching to his disciples. And so Paul now goes back to this verb to walk around or walk along in this plea for those who are receiving this epistle. I therefore, the prisoner of the Lord, beseech you to walk worthy of the calling with which you were called. Again, this is not the first time in this epistle that the apostle had talked about people walking. The walking that he is urging in chapter 4 stands in stark contrast to the walking that he describes in chapter 2. Let me refresh your memory about that walking, where we read in the beginning of chapter 2, "And you he made alive, who were dead in trespasses and sins, in which you once walked." Here he's describing something of a zombie jamboree. He's describing people walking who are dead. They're not biologically dead. Their legs still function. They're able to walk around. But while they were walking in a state of spiritual death. And they walked on a particular route. They had a particular direction that they were going. They had a map that they were following, where Paul described it as this, that they walked according to the course of this world. Remember when we looked at this, that the world sets a course, a path, a road, a way to go that we in our fallen nature follow. But when Christ saves a person, he puts them on a new path, on a new road, on a new course, going in a new direction, following a new way. We remember that Christians were first called Christians at Antioch, and that the original description for the followers of Jesus were that they were called the people of the way. Jesus says, "I am the way." And that way is that way that Paul is calling people now in Ephesians to follow, again in direct contrast to the way that we normally followed in our fallen condition,
which was according to the course of this world, according to the prince of the power of the air, the spirit who now works in the sons of disobedience, among whom also we all once conducted ourselves in the lusts of our flesh, fulfilling the desires of the flesh and of the mind, and were by nature the children of wrath, just as the others. Again, our previous walk, our former walk, was in spiritual death, following the course of this world, following the manner of Satan, and fulfilling the lusts of our flesh, just like everybody else, being children of wrath. Nobody, beloved, is born a child of God. By nature, we are children of wrath, walking the walk of this world. Now, having taught that in chapter 2, now Paul calls the Ephesian believers

with which you were called. What does it mean to walk worthy of the calling? Now, none of us ever walks worthy of our redemption in the fullest sense. But what Paul is saying here in the English translation, the word worthy comes from the Greek word from which we get the English word axiom or axiomatic, that has to do with value and has to do with a self-evident result or self-evident balance in the weight of various scales. What Paul is saying is there's a way to live that is a self-evident reflection of the balance between our calling

0: that is self-evidently a manifestation of what God has wrought for you and in you. Walk according to the calling with which you were called. Now, what's Paul talking about? He's not talking about your vocation, your career, your path that you entered into in employment. Nor is he talking about the external preaching of the gospel that you probably heard many times before you acquiesced to it and embraced it in faith. Rather, he's talking about a particular kind of calling. Again, the same kind of calling that he spells out in greater detail in his letter to the Romans, what we in Reformed circles refer to as the effectual calling of God. The effectual calling of God is very similar to what we describe with respect to rebirth or regeneration. If you are a Christian, that means you have been born of the Spirit. You're regenerate. You've been reborn. Well, the question is, how did that happen? How much did you contribute to your rebirth? Was your regeneration by the Holy Spirit a joint venture between you and the exercise of your will and the influence of God, the Holy Spirit? My response would be no, no, 1,000 times no. As Paul labors in chapter 2, your rebirth, your regeneration came not after you were dead in sin and trespasses, and while you were in a state of spiritual death, began to stir yourself and come to faith and make a decision for Jesus. Dead people don't choose anything, let alone Jesus. What Paul is saying is that while you were dead, God in his mercy and in his grace called you out of the tomb, just as Christ called the dead Lazarus out of the grave. Just as God effectually called the universe into being. God didn't invite the light to shine and wait for the light to decide to obey the call. God's call, his divine imperative, let there be light, was utterly and completely, in terms of nature, irresistible. So is it for those who are dead in trespasses, whom God in his mercy and grace calls out of darkness into light, out of death and into life. That's the effectual call, the call that works, the call that affects what God ordains and sovereignly decrees will come to pass. Now, when we talk about your regeneration, your rebirth, we say that that action is monergistic. Now, if you're not familiar with that term, let me take a minute to define it. You all know what the prefix mono means. You know what a monoplane is? A monorail? How many rails are there in a monorail? One, thank you. Okay. The prefix mono means one and only one. And what is an erg, E-R-G? A unit of what? Of work. We get the word energy from that same root. So monergism, or something that is monergistic, is a work that is performed by a single actor. It's not a cooperative activity where two or more people are involved. It's not a joint venture. It is something that is accomplished singularly by one person. Now, when we talk about rebirth or regeneration, there's only one actor, and that's God. That work of rebirth is affected by the power and the immediate power and the sovereign power of God the Holy Spirit doing something that only God can do. It's not like God does part of the work and you do the rest of the work. God does all of the work. We see throughout the church and throughout evangelicalism, if you want to be born again, first you have to have faith. You believe in Christ, and as a result or consequence of your faith, you're reborn. So faith comes before rebirth. The problem with that order is that it has dead people believing without the effectual call of God. What the New Testament teaches, I'm convinced, is that the first step is regeneration. God, the Holy Spirit, monergistically, unilaterally, sovereignly, and effectually changes your dead, cold heart and makes it alive unto faith, unto salvation. So that faith is a result of the Spirit's working of rebirth, not the cause of it. You see the difference. All right, if that's true, and Paul's talking about that call by which you were called, that effectual call, that divine call, the divine initiative that God acted upon you and brought you out of death into life, now set you up for what we would call a synergistic activity. Synergism means a co-working. If I say synchronize your watches, we'll put our watches together at the same place. The Jews used to gather in solemn assembly at the synagogue, the place of gathering together. So that prefix, syn, S-Y-N, or soon in the Greek, means a with. And synergism means a cooperative joint venture by two or more parties. Now, elsewhere, the apostles tells us to work out our salvation with fear and trembling. There's that erg word again, working. And he says, you are called to go to work. And how hard are you supposed to work about working out your salvation? Casually? In a cavalier manner? Now and again? Giving attention to this task? No. When he says, work out your salvation with fear and trembling, he's calling us to an intense pursuit of godliness.
1: That was R.C. Sproul teaching from one of his favorite books in the Bible. In Ephesians chapter 4, the Apostle Paul gives the exhortation to walk worthy of your calling, which means to live a life that corresponds to the grace you've received. 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

0: Your forecast from the KNCO Weather Center. Partly sunny skies today. We'll have to keep an eye out for a stray rain shower or thunderstorm in the afternoon, but definitely not widespread activity. It'll be hit and miss. A high of 82 degrees. Mostly cloudy skies through the overnight hours, but gradually clearing off again by daybreak, and a morning low of 59. Plenty of sunshine for Monday as we warm up to 84 in the afternoon. For weather anytime, click on the Weather Center at knco.com. I'm meteorologist Jared Cirillo.
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3: From ABC News, I'm Brian Clark. President Trump will ring the opening bell in the New York Stock Exchange tomorrow. He'll do it remotely from the Oval Office. It's to mark the new tax-advantaged savings accounts for children, dubbed Trump accounts, and parents whose babies are born between 2025 and 2028 are eligible for a $1,000 contribution from the government. And those deposits have started to hit the accounts, which went live over the weekend. ABC's Jay O'Brien says President Trump's own bank accounts have also expanded.
4: Money-making on a historic scale. Trump pointing to the stock market to explain his gains.
5: I don't get involved in my personal. We have funds that run my money.
4: New mandatory financial disclosure forms released by the Office of Government Ethics show Trump reported making at least $2.2 billion last year.
5: You know why I'm profiting? Because the stock market's going up. Everybody's profiting.
4: Triple what he earned in 2024 before the start of his second term.
3: President spoke on the National Mall last night, one of many July 4th celebrations to mark the nation's 250th birthday. ABC's Whit Johnson has more.
6: In New York City, the largest maritime gathering in modern history, a breathtaking flotilla of roughly 80 military vessels and tall ships from the U.S. and around the world. Huge crowds lining the banks of the Hudson River.
7: I think this is awesome.
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3: City of New Orleans had an explosion that was not planned. An underground transformer in the French Quarter led to a fire. Police Superintendent Ann Kirkpatrick said there were no injuries.
10: This could have been a very catastrophic event. The one thing about New Orleans is that we really know how to come together as a team.
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2: Welcome to In the Word from Gold Country Calvary Chapel in Grass Valley with Pastor Mike Warren. He's going verse by verse through the book of Romans, where Paul is writing to the Christians in Rome, spelling out God's great plan of redemption. Now, here's Pastor Mike in Romans.
13: Well, you're saved by grace. That's a gift. That's not going to take it back. You spend most of your time in the woodshed being corrected. Who wants to be there? Amen? I want to sit at the kitchen table. Who wants to go to the woodshed? Here's what he says. Listen carefully. But if, circle that word one more time, because it's conditional. There's four components to the rest of this verse. To Romans chapter 8, verse 13, part B, there are four components that you need to write down. Because it's conditional. That's why Joshua said to the nation of Israel, listen carefully, after Moses fades from the scene, he's about to lead them into the promised land. He says to them, choose you this day whom you're going to serve. Every morning, I have to make that decision. I have to choose this day who am I going to serve. Because I could serve the flesh. Did you notice? As a spirit-led man or woman, you could serve the flesh. I choose, my prayer this morning is, Lord, I choose you. I choose to be re-energized by the Holy Spirit because I leak, and what you gave me yesterday won't be good enough for today. I've got a very difficult day ahead of me. I've got to stand before some people today. I've got to represent you. I've got to minister. I've got to minister to another hurting body. I have to be a healing agent between a pastor and his wife. I've got a lot of things going on. I've got a lot of responsibilities, Lord. And none of this stuff can I do in my own effort, nor do I want to do it in my own effort. I am not interested in doing things in my own effort. But Lord, what I need, my great need today, is that the Spirit of the living God would flood and fill my heart. In my life, I need you, Lord. I'm not even going to get out of bed. My feet are not going to swing over to hit the floor until you fill me again with that Spirit, with that power, with that strength. And she says, but if you have to ask, you have not because you ask not. Jesus said, if your earthly father knows how to give good gifts unto their sons, how much more does your heavenly Father know how to give good gifts unto his sons and daughters. If you ask for a piece of bread, would your earthly father give you a stone? Or if you ask for a fish, would he give you a serpent? No. How much more will your heavenly Father give to you of the Holy Spirit if you ask? See, I think that's the thing that's lost to the church today. When I say Holy Spirit, people start thinking about weirdness. People flopping on the floor, people gold dust coming out of the roof, and people just doing all kinds of crazy things. I love what A.W. Tozier said. The steam is not in the engine to blow the whistle. It's to move that locomotive down the track. I don't know about you, but I got a huge load to carry, and I know unless I got a full head of steam, I'm not going anywhere. Would you say amen? I don't care about blowing the whistle. Don't tell me about the gifts of the Holy Spirit that you have unless you can show me in your life that the power of the Holy Spirit is changing how you live. I don't want to hear about what you think or what you can do. I want to see how you can live. Amen? That's what it's there for. The condition is you have to ask for it. And you can let it if you don't stoke the fire. Now, I'm talking about an old steam engine. We know we don't have those anymore. We have these diesel-powered electric ones, but I love what A.W., if you don't stoke the fire, guess what happens to the steam? The pressure goes down till there's not even enough power to move the locomotive. If, here it is, here's the means, it's conditional, you have to stoke the fire, you have to ask the Lord for it. Here is the means for victorious Christian living. If, through the Spirit, this is never accomplished in the efforts of the flesh, Jesus told us very clearly, without me, you can do nothing. Not even some things or most things, but nothing. Nothing of any eternal value, of any spiritual

if, and here's the means, by the Spirit, you do mortify the deeds of the flesh. You put to death the deeds of the body. That's the action. That's the thing that the Spirit wants to do, has to do, needs to do for you to experience the blessed life, the life that is alive in Christ, the victorious Christian life. And then the end result is that you shall live. And that's an interesting word in the Greek. It doesn't mean just live. It means the abundant life. It's that pressed down, shaking together, running over life where, man, you walk in and you can't, you're so glad to be in church. You can't wait. My kids used to say, is this church day yet? You're excited about coming and fellowshipping with God's saints, with God's people. You're excited about getting into God's Word in the morning. It's not something you have to do. It's something you can't wait to do. I'll tell you, when I first got saved, not only did I spend my mornings in the Word, I'd go out into my car at the job I had, and I would spend my lunchtime in the Word. I'd go home, and I'd fall asleep reading the Word. Then I thought, well, hey, make 3x5 cards. Put them in your pocket. Even when you're working, you can pull them out, and you can begin to set to memory the Word of God. And when I got up to like 300 verses, then I started memorizing chapters. Because I had read in the Word which says, David said, I've hidden your Word in my heart that I wouldn't sin against you. I began to feed the right person. And then I realized when I was feeding the right person that the things of this world just kind of grew strangely dim. They didn't have their attraction, didn't have their appeal to many longer. And then I read this principle Jesus was putting forth in John 15. He's telling his disciples in John 14, I'm going away. I'm going away to prepare a place for you. Where I am, you might be also. And if I go away, I'm coming again. But I'm not going to leave you comfortless. I'm going to send you another comforter, the Paracletus, the Holy Spirit. When he comes, he will convict you of sin. He will, you know, remind you of the things you need to be doing and the judgment that is to come. He will lead and guide you into all truth. I'm not leaving you as an orphan, comfortless. And when that Spirit comes, if you allow him to have control, you will have the abundant life. If conditional. By the Spirit, the means. You put to death, that's the action. The reward is you shall live that abundant Christian life and experience in Christ Jesus. The negativity goes away. The woe is me goes away. The murmuring, complaining goes away because you're focused on the right thing. Man, I don't care what sewer I have to wade through to get to the palace God has made for me. It doesn't matter to me because my focus is on where I'm going, not what I'm in. Amen? If your focus is what you're in, that's why you stink. Hey, man, put your focus on where you're going. Set your compass, calibrate it. You know, keep yourself in the love of God, looking for the coming of your great God and Messiah, Jesus Christ, who's going to transform us, man. Listen, next time you see me in heaven, I'm going to be tall and thin with a good singing voice. I might be a worship leader in heaven. I don't know. But I know this, that's my passion, it's remained my focus, it's where I calibrate my compass every day, and I'm not going to be moved, I'm not going to be dissuaded, I'm not going to be discouraged, I'm on my way to a very special place. Amen. Amen. So here's how I get it. For if you live after the flesh, you're going to die. But if, there's condition, through the Spirit, there's the means, the action is you mortify the deeds of the body, you shall what? You shall live. For as many, he says in verse 14, there's a led by the Spirit of God. The Spirit's in control. He's convicting us of sin. He's strengthening us in the things we need to be strengthened in. He's bringing truth into our life, and he's putting out everything that is negative, everything that is false. As many as are led by the Spirit of God, these are the sons, and may I add, and daughters of God. It's in the masculine gender, because when we get to heaven, we're gender neutral. Amen. Verse 15 says, for you have not received the spirit of bondage again unto fear. God doesn't want you to be in bondage to the flesh. He doesn't want you to be in bondage to sin. Whom the Son has set free is what? Now say, I'm free. I don't have to listen to the temptations of the devil anymore. Can you say that? You can if you want to, but you don't have to. He didn't bring you back into bondage. But watch what he says here. But you've received the Spirit, big S, Holy Spirit, of adoption, whereby we can cry,
And those moments of temptation, those moments of trial, those moments of weakness, we can cry, Abba, Father. You know, I like that Paul did not translate that Aramaic word, Abba. Because I hear people praying and they will say things like, oh, Daddy. And for some reason, that just doesn't ring right with me. It doesn't ring true to me. Now, maybe it rings true to you, but listen, he's my father. Daddy almost seems disrespectful, but that's what Abba means. And it's a term, listen to me this morning, it's a term that a small child would call their father because they're very secure in that relationship. You know, the better word is grandpa. I like that one. But I remember when my children were little before they grew up and married and had children of their own, they would say daddy. And the moment they said daddy, I would move heaven and earth for them. And here is what Paul is saying that you and I can come and do. We can come and get alone and say, Abba, Daddy, my father, I'm struggling. I'm broken. The thing is eating my lunch. The will is there to do what is right, but how to perform, I don't know. That's what Paul said back in chapter 7. Dad, help me. Help me, Dad. I'm drowning here. And what father would not rescue his son or daughter? Amen. In this battle, we can cry, Abba, Father. Verse 16 says, the Spirit itself bears witness with our spirits that we are the children of God. And if children, then we are heirs. We're heirs of God. And if heirs, then we are joint heirs with Jesus Christ. God views us just like he views his son, Jesus Christ. We're heirs. And if so be that we are heirs, if we suffer with him, then we shall also be glorified with him. Now, you said, man, I was with you till you got to the point of suffering. True story. When I first got saved, I got saved in a very legalistic church that taught that every time you sinned, you lost your salvation. Every Sunday night, we had an evangelistic service so the saved could get saved again. How confusing that was. And I remember about 6 months into this, just fear and confusion, that I just said, Lord, here's the deal. I'm not going anywhere for 7 days. I'm praying and fasting. I'm not going to turn on any TV. I'm not going to go anywhere where I can be tempted because I'm going to live perfectly. And then I did for a whole week. And at the end of that Sunday morning service, I went home. And I sat on my couch and I prayed, and I prayed this prayer, Lord, I'm not like those other people down at that church. I can't live perfectly. I can't do it. It's all I could do to maintain this week, but I want to go to heaven. I've read about that place. And so here's what I'm going to ask you to do. I'm going to ask you to kill me right now. With all sincerity, 6 months into my faith, I expected the Lord to send a bolt of lightning and zap me into eternity. In fact, I prayed it 3 times, and when it didn't happen, I got mad at God. I remember getting mad at him, saying, Lord, what is wrong with you? I want to go to heaven. I think you want me to go to heaven. I will go to heaven today. I may not next week, because next week I might be in traffic. But this week, I'm good. I'll go right now if you take me. And he didn't. And then I did what only immature Christians do. I did Bible roulette. And it landed on Romans chapter 5, verse 1. And I backed up like I always do, and I started reading through chapter 4 first to get the context. And I found out that he refuses to put sin on my account. And I kept reading this word about imputation, imputing righteousness to me. And I knew what that word meant. That means something comes from outside me to me, not something that I have or did have or could create. It came to me. It's imputed to me. And man, I got all excited, and I got to chapter 5, verse 1. And man, I'm going to tell you, I was so excited reading about this justification. And God's not mad at me anymore. And that I have a standing in grace. And I have a hope of heaven. And man, I was so excited, I couldn't wait to read verse 4. And then I read verse 4, and it says, and not only that, when I read the not only that, I paused. I thought, wow, there's more. Not only that, but we glory in tribulation. The guy's lost his mind now. What do you mean? And let tribulation work with patience? I don't want patience. I don't want any of that. I want to get back up to the blessing. But guess how you learn to grow
in your faith. It's called suffering. And we're going to move into that section. We're going to move into that section. Not only this is how you arrive at victorious Christian living, verse 13. But now as he walks through the rest of chapter 8, on into chapter 9, on through to chapter 12, he's going to give us some practical insights. And one of the ways that you grow in your faith is through suffering. Can I give you just one verse? Philippians chapter 1, verse 29. For unto you is given, in the behalf of Christ, not only to believe on him, and all of those benefits that we've just been looking at, moving from condemnation to justification to sanctification, and God viewing you as a complete person, those things have come to you. But he says, not only that, but also to suffer for his sake. One more verse. Let's turn to James chapter 1. Here Paul in Philippians chapter 1 declares to us that we get the honor and the privilege not only of being saved, but suffering with Christ. But James tells us why we get that honor and that privilege. James begins in chapter 1, verse 1, James, a servant of God. Now this is the uterine brother of Jesus. He's the older of the brothers and sisters that followed after Mary, the virgin, had given birth to Christ. He has four other brothers, and then he has some sisters. But James, the servant of God, of the Lord Jesus Christ, to the 12 tribes that are scattered abroad, greetings. My brethren, count it all joy. Now watch carefully. When you fall into diverse temptations. Why would we count it all joy when we're going through difficult times? How many are going through some difficult stuff right now? Just some real difficult stuff. Why could you count it all joy? First of all, you know God's in control. You know that God will never leave you nor forsake you. You know the steps of a righteous man are ordered of the Lord. You've already been told in this life you're going to have difficulty. We could go back and read Psalms 23, and we understand that the Lord is our shepherd. We shall not want. He's restored our soul. He leadeth by us by still waters. He goes with us through the valley of the shadow of death. And we know at the end of the valley of the shadow of death, there's what? A banqueting table. We know that this trouble has come our way, has a beginning, middle, and will have an end to it. We know that. We know some things about trouble. If you've lived long enough with the Lord, you know some things about trouble. Now, we can count it all joy when we fall into these diverse temptations, knowing this, that the trying of our faith worketh patience. That word is hupomone. It teaches us how to endure. It builds our character. And it produces something in us that can't be produced any other way but through difficulty. Let that patience have her perfect work, that you might be perfect, entire, wanting nothing. He's telling us that those difficulties come to perfect us. They come to deal with the pride, the self-will in our lives. They come to deal with some things in our life. Sometimes they come as correction. Sometimes they come as instruction. In fact, the very next verse in verse 5 says, if any man lack wisdom, let him ask of God, and God will give him wisdom liberally, and he won't even chide him that he didn't know. What is he saying is, listen, tough times come for two reasons. Tough times came to Job because he was doing things right. And his faith was being tested. It wasn't a corrective way at all. Tough times can also come because you're doing things you shouldn't be doing, and the only way God can get your attention to grow you past those things is to bring difficulty into your life. Solomon, the second wisest man in the Bible, said, it's better to go to a funeral than to a wedding. You can read it in Ecclesiastes, because he said, those times of sorrow have a more refining effect upon your life. If you don't think that's true, and we will close, I'm just going to tie a knot in this. Go ask your children the things that you went to, the camping trips you went on. Ask them which ones they remember. And when I've asked my son as we were moving out to Wyoming, it was the ones that we fell into difficult times where the tent leaked and it poured down rain and we forgot the food, or the bear came into camp and tore everything up and ate all of our food and we had to go down to the creek and catch some fish for breakfast.
It was those times where we had to struggle through something that had a refining effect, that put something in the memory. And I have the advantage now of hindsight. I can look back 44 years. Many difficulties I've come through. But God has always been faithful. And I've had to learn to endure hupomone until I get the rest of the story. It's like when we heard our daughter coming home from Africa having breast cancer. My prayer, Lord, take me, not her. I've lived a long life. She's just beginning. And then the doctor said, we need to take the baby by C-section because the cancer's feeding on the estrogen that's being produced because you're pregnant. And so when they went to take the baby C-section, we found out if she would have gone and had the baby naturally, the placenta didn't develop right, it would have ruptured and Olivia would have died. And then right after the baby's delivered, they were able to do the reconstruction surgery and the, you know, the mastectomy and get enough around it, the margin, so no radiation and no chemo. So when we learned the rest of the story, we understood that God was working. I'm not going to tell you it was easy sitting in that hospital room waiting for my daughter to come out of surgery, not knowing if she was going to live or die. But what sustained me is to know that, God, you knew that Olivia wouldn't have lived had you not brought this on. We're going to get to verse 28 of chapter 8, all things work together for good to those who love God and are called according to his purposes. What is our job? Allow the Holy Spirit to come in and crucify the misdeeds of our body that we might live. Amen? Because God knows all things. And part of that work that he brings is trouble. Amen. How many want to cut that one out and put it on your refrigerator? Philippians 1:29. You not only get to rejoice in the salvation God's brought you, but you get to suffer too. Oh, man. I'm gonna go, if I come to your house, I'm going to

0: There's no shadow of turning in you. And you'll get me through this. And if another thing comes on the road, you'll get me through that. Because I'm yours. I once was under your condemnation, but now I'm justified. And now I'm walking in sanctification. Oh, it's a struggle. But I know that you're not condemning me in the struggle. You're for me and not against me. But I know the key to winning the struggle. If by the Spirit I put to death the misdeeds of the body, I'm going to experience the abundant life. Amen? Oh, difficulty will come to teach me how to walk in the Spirit. That's okay. And when those difficulties come, I'm going to ask for wisdom. And you're going to give it to me. And you're not going to chide me that I didn't know. Amen? Isn't this a wonderful life that God's called us to? I think every day you wake up, man, there's a new adventure. What's going to happen today? How's God going to show himself strong today in my life? Wow. Somebody wake up and say, I don't want to go through any of this anymore. Hey, Lord, whatever. Fill me with your Spirit. I can handle it. Amen?
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7: Pat Smith says that

0: she'll never forget when she first moved to Greensburg in 1958. Her husband said to her, "See, there's the courthouse tower, and it's got the tree on it." I'm told that everyone who has ever lived in Greensburg, Indiana, has had some version of that very conversation. There's the courthouse, there's the tree growing out of it. It's a long story that goes back to sometime around the end of the American Civil War. That's when residents of the town first noticed a tree growing where it shouldn't. That is, through the roof of their 10-story courthouse tower. And over 150 years later, a tree is still there today, perched high up 100 feet, growing through a hole in the roof. You can see it if you zoom in using Google Earth, or just take the Greensburg exit off of I-74 when you're passing through. Nobody is sure how it got there, on the wing of a bird or a gust of wind. The first tree was removed in 1870 for fear it would damage the tower. But in 1875, another appeared. And in 1888, at least four additional trees were cut down from the roof. But others grew in their place and have continued to grow there through droughts and storms, recessions and wars. Eventually, the town just owned it. They couldn't get rid of it. And then they didn't want to be rid of it. They accepted it as some strange, obstinate, providential gift, one that they hadn't asked for and hadn't earned. Today, they're on somewhere around tree number 11. And the clock tower tree has become part of the town's identity and inspiration, a mascot of sorts, a symbol of growth, and the source of some bad jokes, like the one about how the tree is watered by the springs of the clock, of course. Puns notwithstanding, Greensburg's tree seems to give people hope. Hope for blooming wherever you happen to be planted. Bloom where you're planted was counsel I was given as a young person. I was just beginning to serve in the military, in the U.S. Air Force at the time. And it was good advice. In the military, you can give your assignment preferences. You can fill out your wish list, but the wings and winds of the Air Force assignment system are going to send you where they send you, unasked and sometimes unearned. And maybe that's why I'm a sucker for a story of a tree thriving where it should not be, in what seem like impossible circumstances. I get why Greensburg has made a mascot of an unlikely tree protruding from the shingles of their town's tower. There is something deeply human. It longs to see life even in the most austere environments. Tiny green tendrils springing from decayed mortar joints of a condemned building, or creeping from narrow caverns in cracked sidewalks, or peeking through the trough of a neglected house rain gutter. These sights are a symbol of the seeds of life. Not usually in a hurry, but generally, they'll find a way. Maybe your life isn't subject to the whims of an assignment system. Maybe you've lived in the same place all your life. Maybe you've been blessed with support from family and friends, teachers and mentors. But also, you've been through seasons of drought and storm. And you know just how few supports would need to break loose before your growing conditions would seem much less favorable and much more precarious. Or hopeless. It may not feel like being a tree on a roof, but maybe a fiddler. As Tevye, the milkman, saw himself and his town in that fiddler, just trying to scratch out a pleasant, simple tune without breaking his neck. No matter how sure things may appear, it doesn't take much to see how insecure your perch in this world is. There's an old story from the Good Book that Tevye read, the Hebrew Bible, the Old Testament, as Christ followers call it, an ancient account that rings with this truth. It's about a young Hebrew man named Joseph. He was his father's favorite, and his nine older brothers knew it, and Joseph knew it. Good-looking, well-built, at age 17, life for Joseph seemed as secure as can be. But then his brothers had had enough of him perched up there on that pedestal, so they took him down a few stories. They sold him as a slave and made up a story that he'd been mauled by a bear or something and sold that to their father. Meanwhile, Joseph ends up as a slave in Egypt, bought by a guy named Potiphar. Joseph's a good worker. He does well there. Even though the assignment wasn't on his wish list, his place started to seem relatively secure again. But then, he's wrongfully accused of trying to sexually assault his boss's wife and gets sent down a few more stories, down into the dungeon, locked up in prison. Like most accounts in the Bible, Joseph's story works on many levels. There's always an element of hope, but first, a dose of reality. The reality is that on our own, wherever we're planted, none of our situations are as sure as we think they are. It's a long story about how the world got to be this way. The Bible reveals how we had become like trees, cut off from our water source, like branches who didn't think we needed the vine. Creatures at odds with our Creator. As the prophet Jeremiah put it, "Cursed is the one whose trust is in man, who depends on human flesh for his strength, and whose heart turns away from the Lord, his Creator. He will be like a bush in the wastelands and will not see any good come. But blessed is the man who trusts in the Lord, whose confidence is in the Lord. He will be like a tree planted by the water that sends out its roots by the stream. It does not fear when heat comes. Its leaves are always green. It has no worries in a year of drought and never fails to bear fruit." Jeremiah 17:5-8. See, we broke faith with our Creator. God designed us to live forever by trusting in Him, and God gives us His Word and His Spirit to create that bond of trust. But if we stay separated from our source, we might go on precariously living for 80 or 90 years or more, but eventually reality catches up. There's more to Joseph's story, though. Joseph isn't just any guy who's been betrayed and wrongfully condemned and left in a hole to rot. Joseph is part of the family of the promised seed. The seed is how God, in the Bible's book of Genesis, describes His plan to restore our faith in Him, to replant and regrow humanity's roots in God's life. God began again with Joseph's great-grandfather, Abraham. God promised Abraham that in his family, in his seed, all the families of the earth would be blessed. And Abraham trusted God. And so, even though Abraham's family, and especially his great-grandson Joseph, would be planted in some of the most inhospitable climates, in slavery and in prison, and eventually when their nation collapsed and they went into exile and death, even then, nothing could uproot God's promise. Because generations later, this seed, this family, would be gathered into one person, Abraham's greatest descendant, Jesus, conceived by the Holy Spirit, born of the Virgin Mary, revealed to be the eternal Word of God in person. And Jesus was planted where nothing should grow. He was betrayed, falsely accused, nailed to a cross, and they left his dead body in a hole to rot. But God began again and raised his son from the dead. And today, 2,000 years later, Jesus is the most fruitful tree that has ever been. And the seed of his promise was already present centuries earlier with Joseph. Listen to how it goes. Recorded in Genesis chapter 39. Now Joseph had been brought down to Egypt after he had been sold by his brothers into slavery. And a man named Potiphar, an officer of Pharaoh, the captain of Pharaoh's guard, an Egyptian, had bought Joseph from the hands of the Ishmaelites who had brought him down there. And the Lord was with Joseph. And he became a successful man. And he was in the house of his Egyptian master. And his master saw that the Lord was with Joseph. And that the Lord caused everything he did to succeed in his hands. So Joseph found favor in his master's eyes. And Joseph served him. And his master put him in charge of his house. He entrusted all that he had into Joseph's hand. And from the time that he put Joseph in charge, the Lord blessed the Egyptian's house for Joseph's sake. And the blessing of the Lord was upon all that he had in his house and his field. So he left all that he had in Joseph's charge. And because of him, Potiphar, his master, had no concern about anything, except for the food he ate. Now Joseph was well-built and handsome. And in the course of time, his master's wife cast her eyes upon Joseph. And she said to him, "Come to bed with me." Joseph refused. He said to his master's wife, "Look, because of me, my master has no concern about anything in the house. And he has put me in charge over everything. No one is greater in this house than I am. And my master has not withheld anything from me except you. Because you're his wife. So how could I do this great evil and sin against God?" Yet she kept on talking to him day after day. But he would not listen to her, to go to bed with her or be with her. One day, when Joseph went into the house to do his work, and there were no other servants in the house, she caught him by his cloak and said, "Come to bed with me." But he left his cloak in her hand and ran out of the house. As soon as she saw that he had left his cloak in her hand and had run out of the house, she called to her household servants and said to them, "Look, he has brought this Hebrew among us to make sport of us. He tried to get into bed with me, but I screamed. And when he heard me scream for help, he left his cloak beside me and ran out of the house." And she kept his cloak beside her until his master came home. And then she told him the same story, saying, "That Hebrew slave you have brought to be among us came to make sport of me. But when I screamed for help, he left his cloak beside me and ran from the house." And when his master heard the words that his wife spoke to him, "This is the way your slave treated me," he burned with anger. And Joseph's master took him and put him in the prison, the place where the king's prisoners were kept. And he was there. In prison. But the Lord was with Joseph and showed him steadfast love. And the Lord gave Joseph favor in the eyes of the prison warden. So the warden put Joseph in charge of all the prisoners. And whatever was done there, it was Joseph that did it. And the warden paid no attention to anything that was in Joseph's charge because the Lord was with Joseph. And whatever he did, the Lord made it succeed. Genesis chapter 39. This weekend, U.S. Americans celebrated America's 250th birthday. Now, some people tell a story of America as a failed experiment, planted in bad conditions, created by privileged white men who didn't want to pay their taxes. Others tell a story of America as unique, exceptional, or even God's chosen nation, planted to be an oak of righteousness for the world. The Bible, however, gives us another story in which to see America. It is one more place where the Spirit of God is carrying the seed of God's blessing, the crucified and risen Jesus, to all places. And followers of Jesus, we can bloom here also, like Joseph did in Egypt. Whatever the conditions, we can grow here, not for ourselves, but for others. Because this story is not about me, or you, or America, or any other political entity. The story is about Jesus, his love for God, his Father, and God the Father's love for the world. no exceptions. So much so that he gave his only son, that whoever trusts in him would be truly blessed. But sometimes, as Americans, or Canadians, or from wherever you happen to be hearing this, we get turned around on what it means to be blessed. The world will tell you that blessing means favorable circumstances. But blessing, in the biblical sense, means God's favor in any circumstance. No exceptions. Because there is no where God does not belong. And with God, forgiveness and life and resurrection and reconciliation and new creation will always find a way. But not usually in too much of a hurry. I was looking through scanned copies of old newspapers from the Greensburg Daily News, the town with that exceptional tree growing from the roof of its clock tower. One article from 1990 describes the tree as a most peculiar providential gift that symbolizes a community that is steadfast and determined to grow and thrive under any circumstances. Another article from 1929 reports how a certain Mr. and Mrs. Swartz of Chicago motored through Greensburg on their way back home from Florida, and after viewing the tower for themselves, they announced that they were now convinced that the tree was really there. The tower trees of Greensburg have garnered a lot of attention for this small Indiana town. And from a certain perspective, we could say it's a story about an exceptional town with an exceptional gift. But from another perspective, the story isn't about Greensburg at all. It's about the resilience of plants. The Greensburg tower trees are just one of countless examples of plants being plants, thriving in circumstances and places we thought impossible. Like the fig tree that grows upside down from a crack in a cave in Naples, Italy. Or the most photographed 70-year-old willow tree that grows all alone in the middle of a large lake in Wanaka, New Zealand. Or the little sapling seen growing from a neighbor's chimney. Or the potatoes that sprout from your countertop. Just being what God created them to be. If you don't know God's promise for you, I invite you into this abundant life planted in Jesus and with his people. And if you do know Jesus, I invite you to send down your roots more deeply. In Jesus, we can continue to celebrate the unique gifts God has given to our native lands, to our towns and families, and to each of us as individuals. But the story we tell, the story we live by, is not of the greatness of our nation, nor of our town, nor of ourselves. It is of the singularly exceptional seed who came back from the dead when they cut him down so that he could give us life, unasked, unearned, and by human measures, impossible. The risen and ascended Jesus sends us into all the nations to sow the seed of God's word, to bless all people, to become what God made them to be. And he promises to be with us always, wherever we happen to be planted. Would you pray with me? Dear God, make me like a tree planted by streams of living water, bearing fruit in season and out of season, through your word, Jesus, and by your Holy Spirit, and for your glory. Amen.
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1: Taught by Jesus and trusting in his promises, we are bold to pray. Our Father who art in heaven, hallowed be thy name. Thy kingdom come, thy will be done, on earth as it is in heaven. Give us this day our daily bread, and forgive us our trespasses, as we forgive those who trespass against us. And lead us not into temptation, but deliver us from evil. For thine is the kingdom and the power and the glory, forever and ever. Amen. The Lord bless you and keep you. The Lord make his face shine on you and be gracious to you. The Lord look upon you with favor and give you peace. Amen.
0: 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I'm Mark Eicher. 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
2: Your forecast from the KNCO Weather Center. Partly sunny skies today. We'll have to keep an eye out for a stray rain shower or thunderstorm in the afternoon, but definitely not widespread activity. It'll be hit and miss. A high of 82 degrees. Mostly cloudy skies through the overnight hours, but gradually clearing off again by daybreak, and a morning low of 59. Plenty of sunshine for Monday as we warm up.
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4: From ABC News, I'm Brian Clark. The end of the holiday weekend means another busy travel day, says ABC's Alex Prochet.
5: By Monday, TSA expects that it will have screened some 19 million passengers. And when we talk broadly about travel, AAA is estimating more than 72 million Americans are traveling at least 50 miles from home through this weekend, which is a record. So, though, keep in mind to travel around cities like Chicago, New York City, Houston, Seattle, Minneapolis, they will all experience peak congestion today.
4: When stock markets reopen on Monday morning, President Trump will ring the opening bell for the New York Stock Exchange. He'll do it remotely from the Oval Office. It will be to mark the start of the so-called Trump accounts, the government index accounts available to all children. But ABC's Jay O'Brien says new numbers from the Office of Government Ethics show the president made at least $2.2 billion last year profiting from cryptocurrency and Middle East investments.
6: The White House repeatedly insisting the president only acts in the best interest of the American people and pointing out that President Trump's assets are in a trust, but not a traditional blind trust run by a third party, instead one managed by his children. In a statement, White House spokesperson Anna Kelly saying neither the president nor his family has ever engaged or will ever engage in conflicts of interest.
4: The president travels to Turkey this week for NATO meetings, where the war in Ukraine is set to be a major topic. He spoke separately by phone Saturday with Vladimir Putin and Volodymyr Zelensky. The president delivered a July 4th speech on the National Mall as the nation celebrated its 250th birthday with events in big cities.
7: It's my bucket list thing. Go to the 4th of July to Boston.
4: And in small towns and also at historic sites like in Philadelphia, the Liberty Bell.
8: Things could be broken and still be beautiful and mean a lot to people.
4: You're listening to ABC News.
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12: 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I'm your host, Rick Hughes, and for the next few minutes, please stick around. 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All right, this morning I'd like to address the chaos and the confusion found in many churches across our nation. If you watch any social media, like I do occasionally, you'll find churches creating content in order to monetize, or to explain it more clearly to you, converting their audience into a source of income. There's a term called bloggers, bloggers, B-L-O-G-G-E-R-S, and they start videos, and they'll use clickbait, like fishing bait, clickbait, to get you to go to their website to look at what they're broadcasting. It gets you interested in their content. And I have seen some crazy things from many of these religious video bloggers. By crazy, I mean totally berserk, absolutely crazy. Sometimes it's the antics of the congregation, and sometimes it's the message of the preacher. If you're involved in something like this, I pray these messages that I'm giving you will give clarity concerning your future. So to start with, let's talk about one thing God is not the author of, and that's confusion. In 1 Corinthians 14:33, the Bible clearly says, written by the Apostle Paul, "For God is not the author of confusion, but of peace, as in all the churches of the saints." The original Greek word for confusion, as it was not written in English, but written in Greek, remember that. It's a noun, means unsettled, unstable, or disorderly. And we know from reading the Bible, especially chapter 14 of 1 Corinthians, that Paul was addressing a situation that had gotten out of control in the local congregation in Corinth. The problem Paul was addressing was speaking in tongues. It seemed that the gift of tongues was being misrepresented, and this had led to confusion and maybe even inordinate competition within the congregation. This type of conflict in the church can destroy the church, you know that. It can destroy the peace and the fellowship that's normally observed in the body of mature believers. And when I say mature, I'm talking about those individuals in the local congregation who have built a main line of resistance called a flat line in their soul. If you don't know what a flat line is, and it's the first time you've heard that term on this radio show, please take advantage of my free book called Christian Problem Solving. You can do so by calling 800-831-0718, or you can write and request this book at Rick Hughes Ministries, and the address is simple. It's P.O. Box 100, Cropwell, Alabama, 35054. The book is free, and it will explain what the flat line is, and we'll teach it to you as we go along. But it's a main line of resistance in your soul, made up of 10 unique problem-solving devices found in the Scripture and definitely from God. So let's talk about this confusion, chaos, conflict, and let's talk about the principles concerning the spiritual life. All right? The term spiritual maturity is a term I want you to be familiar with. Spiritual maturity, I would like to say, is not demonstrated by any type of sensationalism. That's any type of style or image that the preacher puts on. Sensationalism is a media and editorial tactic that uses shocking exaggerated, or even emotionally loaded languages and images to captivate an audience and get their attention. It prioritizes entertainment, shock value, and high engagement over objective factual reporting. So spiritual maturity is not necessarily sensationalism. They may look spiritual, they may sound spiritual, they may act spiritual, but that doesn't mean they are spiritual. And here's another principle I want to give you. Spiritual maturity is not inherited. Each one of us is responsible for our own spiritual life. We're held individually accountable by God for obeying verses that require that we grow spiritually. And regular church attendance does not necessarily mean you're growing spiritually. In 2 Timothy 2:15, we find Paul writing, "Study to show yourself approved unto God, a workman that needeth not to be ashamed, rightly dividing the word of truth." Obviously, if you can be approved, you can be disapproved. So studying the scriptures means much more than simply daily devotionals. I always recommend you study under a well-qualified pastor, and his job is to feed you as a shepherd would feed sheep, feed you the word of God. This requires preparation on his part. That's the part of the pastor. And attendance on your part, and that's called application. So you have to have the preparation. The pastor has to be prepared. He has to be able to teach, and you have to be able to apply what you learn. If you can metabolize what you learned, apply it into your life, then you can recall it when the time comes that you'll need it. This is you using what we call divine viewpoint. It may be a term you're not familiar with, divine viewpoint. What is that? It's you thinking with the mind of Christ as per Philippians 2:5, where the Bible says, "Let this mind be in you, which was also in Christ Jesus." Remember, the whole idea of the New Testament is for Christians to be Christ-like. We want other people to see Christ in us, not some sideshow, spiritually speaking. So let's go back to the problem at the church in Corinth and the confusion that resulted from those who were pushing the gift of tongues. At this time, the church did not have a single permanent pastor. Instead, that early congregation was a group of home studies ministered to by several different leaders and teachers. And somehow, the gift of tongues was being promoted as a gift to be desired. This led to confusion and chaos in the worship services. The main problem among believers was inordinate competition. This type of person is a distraction to other members of the congregation, since he concentrates more on being superior to his fellow members than he does on humbling himself under the mighty hand of God. The Bible's clear about that in 1 Peter 5:6. Humble yourself under the mighty hand of God so that he may exalt you when the time comes or in due season. Without humility, that word humble, without humility, there is no teachability. So what exactly is a humble person? Well, that's a person that's authority-oriented. A well-qualified pastor teacher is the authority in the local church, and it's based on, built on his clear and lucid, accurate teaching of God's Word. But there can be no communication where there's chaos or confusion. So remember that Satan's world order is controlled by confusion, and that always leads to chaos. The dangerous person is the confused person. The dangerous person is the confused person. Do you hear that? They always feel they have the need to straighten you out and straighten everybody else out. The great thing about spiritual growth is the lack of confusion. It's amazing. Listen to that again. The great thing about spiritual growth is lack of confusion. I can demonstrate it to you. In Proverbs 2:10-11, "For wisdom will enter your heart, and knowledge will be pleasant to your soul." And listen now where it comes. "Discretion will protect you and understanding will guard you." So there's protection from spiritual growth. No confusion. Anybody who grows spiritually, becomes a mature believer, will have discretion and understanding. And that's called wisdom. So spiritual growth, growing spiritually, requires you to concentrate on spiritual topics. Let's take, for example, what Paul says we should be concentrating on. Here's the biblical way to good mental health. If you want to know, here it is. Philippians 4, verse 6. Stop worrying about anything. All right. That's a good place to start. Worrying is a sin. Stop worrying about anything. But in everything, by prayer and supplication with thanksgiving, let your requests be made known to God. So why would you worry when you can let the Scripture, the Supreme Court of Heaven, handle all your difficulties for you? It doesn't make sense. You can't solve it. The Lord can. So what does he say here? In every situation, by prayer and supplication, along with thanksgiving, let your request be made known to God. So you got something bugging you, got something upsetting you, go to God in prayer. Take it to the Lord. But remember that prayer requires concentration and precisely correct procedure. You must remember this, that you cannot have an accurate prayer if you have sin in your life. Unconfessed sin will quench the Holy Spirit's ministry. And that's why we're told in the Scriptures, if I regard iniquity in my heart, the Lord will not hear me. But accurate prayer requires adoration, and then supplication and petition. Adoration, appreciation for God, thanking Him for who and what He is. Supplication, where you can intercede for other individuals, and petition, where you can pray for yourself. If you do these things correctly, and if you do them consistently, then you will find the results that come in verse 7, Philippians chapter 4. What's that? And the peace of God, which is beyond human understanding, will protect you or build a shield around your heart and mind through Jesus Christ our Lord. So let me put them together now. The biblical way to have good mental health. Stop worrying about anything. But in every situation, by prayer and supplication, let your request be made known to God. And if you will do that, the peace of God, which is beyond human understanding, will protect you or build a shield around your heart and your mind through Jesus Christ. Remember, the Bible says in 1 John 4:4, greater is he that is in you than he that is in the world. So what are we talking about? The shield around your heart and your mind. What does that mean? Verse 7. The peace of God, which is beyond human understanding, will build a shield around your heart and your mind. Well, the word mind is your nous, and the word heart is your cardia. We get the word cardiac, cardiology. Nous is the mind, nousia. The mind is where we comprehend the information. So you go to church, sit down, listen to the well-qualified pastor, hopefully open the Bible and teach the Bible. The information that comes from his mouth goes to your head, where you comprehend that information. And then we can store that information in our heart if we want to. And see, the heart is where your moral character is located. It's the intellect that you have. It's where your volition comes from. And this information that we store in the heart is there for our retention and recall, so that we can use it when we need to. And it's there when you need it. So the Scripture, this personal love for God, is the motivation to obey the Scripture. So that's why 1 John says, if you love me, you will obey me, and my commands are not difficult. If you will make a volitional decision, you choose to use the faith rest drill, that's a problem-solving device on the flight line of your soul, then you will free yourself from the slavery of guilt, from the slavery of doubt, from the slavery of anxiety, or fear, or something bad's going to happen to you. Now listen, Paul instructs the congregation at Philippi that once they complete verse 6 and 7, then this happens. The mental exercise for daily victory over satanic distractions is to follow. So you got verse 6 and 7, stop worrying, don't do that, that's wrong. Go to God in prayer. Let him have your problems, and he'll build a shield around your heart and your mind. And then we go on with the rest of this about the heart and the mind. By the way, Proverbs 4:9-23 says, above all else, guard your heart. Guard your heart. That means that you have to be very careful about what you take into your life. In Proverbs 2:3-7, as a man thinketh in his heart, so he is. So, what about the heart? Paul instructs the congregation at Philippi that once they've completed verse 6 and 7 of chapter 4, then the mental exercise for daily victory over satanic distraction is to follow. Here it comes. You want to know how to have victory? Here it is, verse 8. Finally, my brethren, whatever things are true, whatever things are honest, whatever things are just, whatever things are pure, whatever things are lovely, whatever things are of good report, if there's any virtue and if there's any praise, think on these things. Now listen, that's too much information for me to teach in a 30-minute program, but I'm going to just dip my toe in it here for a minute to help you understand it. These are seven things that you need to do to control your emotions, to keep their heart guarded so that you don't get into sin by worrying. When Paul says, think on these things, you hear that? Again, if there's any virtue, if there's any praise, the end of verse 8, Philippians 4, think on these things. When Paul says, think on these things, he's using the word logizomai. And I know it's a Greek word, logizomai, L-O-G-I-Z-O-M-A-I. That's a verb. And it's in what we call the imperative mood, which says it's a command, it's not a request. And this should be a normal occurring attitude in your life. Especially you have a choice about what you think. And you have to learn to think with divine viewpoint, which is thinking with the mind of Christ, the scripture. Essentially, you have a choice. If you concentrate on anger, if you concentrate on bitterness, if you concentrate on jealousy, all those are mental attitude sins. And they will lead you to revenge motivation. And that's a terrible way to live. Loss of concentration due to mental attitude sins. You can't think. It's like your mind is like a washing machine. The agitator is spinning around and around, jiggling back and forth. You won't be able to concentrate. So how are you to live? What about this anger and bitterness and jealousy? What do I do with that? Well, in Ephesians 4:31, the Bible says, be kind one to another. That's a simple request. But it's not a request, it's a mandate. Be kind to one another. Tenderhearted, forgiving one another, even as God, for Christ's sake, hath forgiven you. This is where the flat line in your soul comes in. Virtue love as we know it. Virtue love. That's the greatest love there is. It's personal love for God the Father, along with impersonal love for others. Having virtue love gives you the ability to love the unlovable individual. Virtue love is a problem-solving device, part of the flat line on your soul that we talk about. So when the scriptures tell us, finally, brethren, whatever things are true, well, it's directing us to that which is trustworthy, that which is the word of God. That's true. God won't lie to you. Numbers 23:19, God is not a man that he should lie. So Paul is telling the people there in the church at Philippi things that are true, things that are trustworthy. That's the word of God. Paul continues his instructions, telling us that we should concentrate on things that are honest. Not only things that are true, but things that are honest as well. The Greek word for honest is semnos, semnos. That word is an adjective meaning above reproach. The opposite of honest is dishonest. And if you've ever been the victim of theft or property of the victim of slander, you know how hard it is to let those things go. It's human to seek revenge and try to vindicate yourself, but the mature believer has a better way to live. One thing is true. You cannot concentrate on God's word if you're mad, if you're concentrating on the evil thing that happened to you. This is where you have to use problem-solving device number 3, the faith rest drill. This can give you the comfort and the confidence you need to turn over the situation to the Supreme Court of Heaven and let God handle the details. In Romans 12:19, God tells you clearly, dearly beloved, avenge not yourself, but rather give place unto wrath. For it is written, vengeance is mine, I will repay, saith the Lord. So whatever things are true, whatever things are honest, here's the third one. Whatever things are just, Philippians 4:6. Whatever things are just, the Greek word here is dikaios. Dikaios. It's reference to fair or correct. This is a mental attitude of being fair, and it comes from the believer's mindset of the Lord Jesus Christ. The mind of Christ reveals everything to us that is right, how we're supposed to live, how we're supposed to function in the devil's world. Already you can tell this, the mindset of the mature believer is a different cry, far different cry, from the confusion and the conflict of the lost man. The point to remember is this, without concentrating on the Word of God, your daily life will be conflict and chaos in the devil's world, and it will distract you and defeat you from ever glorifying Jesus Christ in your personal life. If you are in fact a Christian and you have accepted Christ as your Savior, your number one objective is to grow to spiritual maturity, to represent Christ, to reflect His glory in your life, so that you can be a perfect image of Him to your neighbor. The next mindset is to think about whatever things are pure, Paul goes on to say. Whatever things are honest, whatever things are pure. What does that mean, pure? Well, this is where the Christian must avoid whatever contaminates his thoughts. Guard your hearts, the Bible said, and we read that in Proverbs a while ago. Everything you do proceeds from your heart, so guard your heart. Your thoughts have to be innocent. They have to be free from confusing chaos of evil, which is the genius of Satan. Evil thinking is malignant. You hear that? Evil thinking is malignant, especially self-righteous, religious, moral thinking. And that's a terrible thing to get into. The self-righteous, religious person is a person that will kill you and think he's doing God a favor. So Paul then emphasized that the believer do something else. And he says this, that you need to concentrate on whatever things are lovely. Maintaining a lovely mindset is not referring to art or symmetry. Here is where the flat line supports your thinking. It's grace orientation, orienting to the grace of God. It's biblical orientation, orienting to the Scriptures. And when you put these two together, grace and Bible doctrine and grace orientation, you can have a relaxed mental attitude about whatever happens

0: You have produced righteousness based on the filling of the Holy Spirit and obedience to the mandates of God's Word, then you will be worthy of praise or consideration. These characteristics that I read to you demonstrate true virtue in the believer's life. A believer who follows God's design, it is definitely worthy of praise. So now you can see the wonderful, relaxed mental attitude that you can possess by assimilating the mind of Christ in your life. It's a great way to live, a wonderful way to live. No chaos, no confusion, no conflict. Grace thinking, grace living every day, all the way. What a wonderful way to live. I hope you've been listening to this. It's an amazing thing. The believer's mindset, the biblical way to have good health. Yeah, good mental health. You want to go to the psychologist? You can do that. But this is, shows you a lot of trouble here. Stop worrying, Philippians 4:6, about anything. If you want to worry yourself sick, you can do that. That's up to you. But I remind you that worrying is a sin. It's a mental attitude sin. And so Paul said, in every situation, by prayer and supplication, I'm repeating now what I read you earlier, let your requests be made known to God. Take it to the Lord. Why worry when you can let the Supreme Court of Heaven handle your difficulties? So what does he say? Pray about it. Pray about it. Every situation by prayer, go to the Lord in prayer, done correctly, the right way, and you will find this peace of God that's amazing, the protection in your soul that you need so that you're not confused, so that you're not angry, so that you don't get upset. And that's why Paul says, think on these things, things that are true, honest, just, pure, lovely, good report, things of any good virtue, then think on these things. There's your true way to good mental health, having the kind of health you want to have so that you don't go around worrying, mad, angry, bitter, upset. Have a relaxed mental attitude, enjoy life, get a kick out of life, and love what the Lord gives you, and you don't have to get involved in chaos, confusion, by living like this. I hope this made sense to you. The Flatline will be heard every Sunday morning on this radio station. No one supports this show. You won't find us having any advertisements if you listen. You won't find us selling anything. You won't find us asking you for money. We go to the Lord in prayer, and we ask Him to supply our financial needs, and He does, as we broadcast now to close to 200 cities across this great country. So thank you so very, very much for listening. I hope you will pray for us, pray for me especially, as I put these messages together. The one I just gave you this morning is 1,089 Sundays that we've been on the radio. 1,089 Sundays. So you can figure out how many years that is. And I pray the Lord will give us another 1,000 Sundays to keep going. All right? If you ever need to reach us, you can always go to rickhughesministries.org. rickhughesministries.org. Or you can call 800-831-0718. I'm not a counselor. I'm not going to try to guide your marriage, tell you how to live your marriage. I'm an evangelist, and I'm going to give you the Word of God and direct you to a well-qualified pastor. So until next week, this is your host, Rick Hughes, saying thank you for listening to The Flatline.
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1: Welcome to The Mysterious Plan Revealed, an optimistic, conversational, thought-provoking commentary on Paul's letter to the Ephesians. My hope is that you'll gain a better understanding of the New Testament and be encouraged in your daily living. Now, here's today's conversation. We've been told that the way you get saved is by you doing something. And since they didn't know about it, and they didn't know to do anything, right, they're not saved. And when you find out salvation is God's work for mankind, whether he knows about it, asks for it or not, he just does it because it needs to be done, then they're saved because of what God does. And then when you believe, it doesn't earn you anything. It just gets you on board and you go, oh, aha moment, you already did this for me. I'm not saving myself right now. Now, I might be saving myself from a life of sin because I'm engaging with God, but I'm not saving myself from going to hell or God abandoning me or anything like that. You realize God's already on board with you, and he already was, and he always has been. Okay, and that's why, that's the realization. You go, oh, I didn't know. This is terrific. That's the story of grace. That God never have separated from us and never would separate us from us. We separate ourselves from God in our mind. And that's what's got to be changed, the renewing of our mind in Romans 12:1.
2: And the guilt and fear goes away, and then you're free because you're not in this world anymore in that mindset, you know?
1: If you think you got to keep re-upping with God and earning his love and doing things and reading your Bible and going to church, all good things, by the way, you got to do all those to keep God on board with you, then you do live in fear and guilt and insecurity.
2: It's kind of hard. There's so many systems in the world that are so broken and insane. They really are. And when you have this transformed way of thinking, it really changes the way that you see everything.
1: Everybody I know that comes into grace says, why did I wait so long?
2: Yeah.
1: Because I didn't know. But when you come in, you go, I'm home. There's no other place to go. There's no higher place to go. There's no bigger God that's out there somewhere that you're hoping for. There's no greater salvation. You got it. You got it in its fullness. And that's what this Ephesians 1, all the blessings in the heavenly places are ours. I mean, if you read that again once a week for the rest of your life, you'll never get tired of it. He cares very much. He's very much involved in everybody's life. He doesn't wait till you come to him to get involved in your life. He's working in everybody's life right now. And I know many people would say, I now look back and see how God was working in my life, and I kind of even knew it, but I was resisting it, you know? And God didn't say, oh, you're resistant, I'm going to abandon you. He said, nope, I'm going to keep working because we're going to get there.
2: Well, I think he just loves us in the midst of it and comforts us after we screw up.
1: There you go.
2: I think that's his anger, is showing it by love. And I don't think it's a human kind of thing.
1: No, it's not. It's not human. But it is a desire to correct and redeem and save and restore.
2: I've had some people talk about breaking their generational brokenness. Yeah. And you know, and they go down and they don't want to repeat the same things they got from their parents.
1: Right.
2: And they love their children. And they say, I don't want to do it that way. So there's like this natural, organic progression of correction through their love for their children. I don't want them to go through what I went through with my...
1: I think everyone instinctively does that. Of course, we go on and make another set of mistakes, or we overreact to our parents because we don't want to do what they did. You know, all those things happen.
2: Yeah.
1: But all that's in the playbook with God, and he goes, that's okay, now I got to work with you on your journey.
2: But a lot of people do want to grow and grow in grace. And I think that's really it. God's grace is so sufficient as we make mistakes and we sin, and he's just like, I got your back. Don't even worry about it.
1: Once we find out, then we can really grow. The problem is, until we find out, we're resisting that. There is something on our part that we do. It's not, you don't earn anything by doing it. You just gain something by doing it.
3: It's just awesome. God's grace is just
2: wonderful.
1: It is amazing.
3: Amazing.
1: It's amazing and grace for sure. We sing the song and we don't even realize it, you know. Yeah.
3: Amazing grace.
2: Oh, thank you. Sing it.

0: Oh, that's terrific. You know, that's right up there with the poems that Bill does. Yeah. A poem once in a while, so you can do a song once in a while.
1: Yeah, thank you so much, Alex.
0: No, that was a great way to end it. Thank you so much. Okay.
1: And that was just absolutely beautiful.
0: Beautiful, beautiful.
2: Grace is like my current situation through everything. And so that, I mean, I'm trying not to cry, but like I really feel that song and the writer and what they were saying. Like,
0: yeah. But it's tears of joy. You know.
2: Yes, exactly.
0: And gratefulness.
2: Because I know, you know, I know about his grace. I know that is sufficient.
0: I know you.
2: I know that he has my back.
1: That's
2: know that
1: right.
2: Light is shining.
1: That's
0: I know.
1: Right. He has your
2: and
1: back.
2: Once I did it.
0: Yeah. I only know a little bit of your background, but I know you've been through some stuff, so I know you mean it. I know it matters.
2: Oh, yes.
0: To you. And that if you hadn't gone through that stuff, or me and mine, or Don and hers, we wouldn't appreciate as much as we do. And that's why God allows this stuff. He says what comes out of the other end is going to be better, and it's all going to get fixed and reconciled when I get done, and people are going to be reconciled to each other because they're all going to be reconciled to me. It's going to be good. But right now it is really, really hard for some folks, and that's why we keep bringing this message of grace and just hope that they'll gain from it, they'll understand it, go beyond us and this our little show and everything, go beyond that to God and find it with him. You know, that's where it counts. He's going to start a new section. He's going to start getting into this mystery of God's plan, and it turns out it has to do with him saving everybody, Jew and Gentile. In other words, the Jews and all the non-Jews, that's everybody. That's his plan, to bring them into one person. And there really is no Jew or Gentile or male or female ultimately, because God's salvation is so complete. It's so full of grace. It is so effective and successful. God doesn't just try to save. He saves. He accomplishes it. He gets the job done. How could he not? And I just want to thank all the folks that tune in.
1: Yeah.
0: We just hope you get something from this and take what little we have to say and carve out the truth with God. And I'm sure we say some
2: Amen.
0: Misguided things. Trust me, we're just trusting God too, and we hope that something we say and talk about just triggers something in you, that you and God go get this sorted out. That's the conversation you need to have, is with Christ, not just about him, but with him.
2: With him. Amen.
0: Go do that. That's where it counts. I'm really pleased that there are people who are finding this helpful. And, man, our goal is just to plant seeds and present this wonderful message of grace of God through Christ, that he's done it all for you and you don't have to do anything. Now, it's good to believe, because when you believe, you can engage with God and benefit from the salvation he's already done for you, but you don't earn anything. So that takes a big load off. It's just, it's so wonderful to know that's what we want to share with people so that they gain from that. So we're in the book of Ephesians, and we have done chapter 1 and part of chapter 2, and we're going to pick up the second half of chapter 2 tonight. Last week was just excellent. If you didn't see it, you got to get on and see that recording, because at the end, Kim sang Amazing Grace a cappella, and she's got a voice. And even if she didn't have a voice, she has a passion for grace. She was almost in tears, and it just meant so much to us. It was delightful. Paul talks a lot in his letters about enduring, and sometimes that's all life is enduring the difficulties. Okay, so we're in Ephesians verse 4, because this section from 4 through 10, often people only memorize 8 through 10, by grace you're saved through faith and that kind of thing, but really 4 through 10 is the whole context, and this is really interesting, because here Paul defines what salvation by grace is and what it's not, and I'll go through that again in just a minute, but it's worth repeating. And it mixes right in really well with our study in Galatians that we just did previous to this study in Ephesians, and where Paul said, you know, if you're given a false gospel, you're out of bounds. And then he spends the whole rest of the book of Galatians explaining what the true gospel is, that it's salvation by grace. And why would you go back in under the law or works or even trusting your own act of faith to save you when God has done it completely for you and your faith is just a recognition of it and saying, wow, thank you so much. Let me get involved with you, God, in this walk, this spiritual walk. And sometimes people get that switched around and they turn even our act of faith and our believing into a work that somehow earns us favor with God so he won't do something horrible to us in eternity. And that's just, to me, that's just wrong. That's not what the gospel is. But, you know, a lot of people have different views out there and I respect them. Okay, so let's look at verse 4 in chapter 2. God is so rich in mercy, and he loved us so much that even though we were dead because of our sins, he gave us life when he raised Christ from the dead. It's only by grace that you've been saved. Okay, that's his big point here. For he, get these three things. He raised us from the dead along with Christ and seated us with him in the heavenly realms because we are united with Christ Jesus. And notice God does all of these. He raises us from the dead. He seats us with Christ in the heavenly realms. And I don't know if that means outside of time and we're already there in some way we don't realize. I don't know. Or maybe it's just symbolic. So we're so saved and so for sure in the future going to be seated with him. You can say it like it's true today. I don't know how Paul means that. I don't have any way of asking him, but it's something really good. And unites us with Christ. So God can point to us in all future ages as examples of the incredible wealth of his grace and kindness toward us, as shown in all he has done for us who are united with Christ Jesus. Now notice he hasn't talked about faith or anything else, or being a Jew or a Gentile or elect. He's just saying grace, salvation by grace, is something God does for us. Then he goes on. This is where it gets interesting. This is the passage everybody knows about and memorizes. God saved you by his grace. So he repeats it. But now he says, when you believed, or through faith. And just so we don't misunderstand him, he goes on and gives some qualifiers, gives some caveats. And you can't take credit for this. It's a gift from God. Salvation is a gift from God. Salvation is not a reward for the good things we have done. It's not even a reward for you believing. Okay, it can't be, because that would be a work. Now, it might be salvation might become more real to us and experiential because we believe and engage with God, but there's no earning in doing that. For we are God's masterpiece. He has created us anew in Christ Jesus, so we can do the good things he planned for us long ago. Okay, that's all I wanted to present there, was that section, because we're going to go down, we're going to start in verse 11 here. Don't forget, verse 11, that you Gentiles used to be outsiders. You were called uncircumcised heathens by the Jews, who were proud of their circumcision, even though it affected only their bodies and not their hearts. In those days, you were living apart from Christ. You were excluded from citizenship among the people of Israel, and you did not know the covenant promises God had made to them. You lived in this world without God and without hope. But now you have been united with Christ Jesus. Once you were far away from God, but now you have been brought near to him through the blood of Christ. For Christ himself has brought peace to us. He united Jews and Gentiles into one people when, in his own body on the cross, he broke down the wall of hostility that separated us. He did this by ending the system of law with its commands and regulations. He made peace between Jews and Gentiles, in other words, everybody, Jews and non-Jews, by creating in himself one new people from the two groups. Everyone is included in what Christ did on the cross. Now, they might not experience it. They might not agree to it. They might not believe it, but they're included because it's what God did for humanity. Together as one body, Christ reconciled both groups to God by means of his death on the cross, and our hostility toward each other was put to death. Now, let me stop there. I want to go back to chapter 1, because there was something that Paul said in chapter 1 that was really interesting, and I think I made an issue of it, because he said, this is God's plan. He says in 9, God has now revealed to us his mysterious plan regarding Christ, a plan to fulfill his own good pleasure. In other words, what he wants to do. And this is the plan. Here it is. If you ever want to know what God's plan was, what he's doing, what his purpose is, what he's accomplishing, here is the plan. At the right time, he, God, will bring everything together under the authority of Christ. Everything in heaven and on earth. And there's a parallel verse to this in Colossians 1:20. You can check into it. He says basically the same thing. Someday God will reconcile everything to himself, everything in heaven and on earth. So this is a theme with Paul. And I mention that because now he's revealing in the second half of chapter 2 what that plan is in detail. Well, it's about reconciling everything to himself. In other words, Jews and Gentiles brought together, Jews and non-Jews, that would be all humanity, bringing them into oneness with Christ. And like I said, some people don't believe it, some people don't experience it, some people don't know it yet, but they're already included. And God's goal and his purpose that he's not going to fail at is he's going to bring this to their attention either in this life, the day they die, or sometime after, however that works. Everyone will bow the knee before Christ saying he is Lord, and it's not going to be God with his foot on their throat going, you better get down there and worship me. It's going to be the worst sinners are going to be busting their way through the crowd to get to the very front so they can fall down and say, Jesus, you are Lord. Thank you so much for saving even me. You know, even the worst. Paul said he was the worst of sinners, but we have poster boys for all that today with all our different people in world history. Okay, any thoughts on any of that so far? Good stuff, huh? I mean, this is God's plan. This is what it's all about. Is about saving his world. Think of John 3:17 that nobody quotes. God sent his son in the world to save it, not to condemn it. Then you go back and read John 3:16 and it makes better sense.
1: Carl, what verse are we on? I lost track.
0: Well, I just finished this section in chapter 2 down through about verse 16.
1: I got it.
0: And then I went back to chapter 1 because I wanted you to see that thing that got, that Paul says, here's the purpose of God. Here's his plan. Don't miss it. Because in this section that I just read, and we'll continue on, and in chapter 3, which is way overlooked. How many people know what Ephesians chapter 3 is? Well, you know chapter 1 because it's got that all those spiritual blessings in Christ. And chapter 2 is salvation by grace. And chapter 4 is there's one baptism, one Lord, one Christ, we're all unity. And then chapter 6 is about the spiritual armor of God, you know, put it on. But what about chapter 3? Does anybody know what that is? No, because when you read it, you kind of go, I don't know, what's he saying there? But I think you're going to find it's really a significant chapter. But this second part of chapter 2 kind of sets us up for 3, because he's hot on the heels in verse 11 after he said this is what salvation by grace through faith is, and he launches into this thing about the Jews and Gentiles being brought together into one body, one group. That was his whole goal, was to unify the whole world. Jews and non-Jews. That's what Gentiles are. They're non-Jews. Once you were far away from God, but now you've been brought near to him through the blood of Christ, whether you realize it or not. They're brought to Christ by his blood because it's something he did for us. It's not something we sign up for. Now, you do sign up for knowing about it, experiencing it, and having a joyous life. But you don't sign up for the salvation that God does to bring you into a saving situation and restoration and living with him forever. He's a really successful Savior. He does it well, and he does a good job, and he doesn't fail. Christ himself brought us to peace, he says in verse 14. United Jews and Gentiles into one people. When in his own body on the cross, he broke down the wall of hostility that separated us, not only from each other, but from God. And so when he says he's going to eventually reconcile the whole world to himself, everything in heaven and earth, not only do we all get reconciled to God, we get reconciled to each other. All the people have been fighting in this life and mad at each other. And I know a family where the dad just passed away with cancer, and his daughter and him weren't talking all her adult life, but they kind of reconciled at the end. And I thought, what a shame for people to live out of fellowship with each other in this life. But in eternity, everybody's going to be reconciled to God and each other. The worst sinners, the worst enemies of each other, Israel and Palestine and Hamas and all the rest of them, they're all going to go, oh man, boy, was I off base. Wow, what a great God who saves us and changes us. Because what people who are unbelievers and are sinful, and maybe worse than us, maybe not, don't forget sin is of the mind and heart more than anything, what they need the most isn't to be condemned or destroyed or punished or tormented or anything like that, or annihilated. What they need the most is to be saved, to be redeemed, to be restored, to be made whole. This is what God wants. And what God wants, he gets. And he doesn't fail. Together as one body, reconciled both groups to God by means of his death on the cross, and our hostility toward each other was put to death also. That's verse 16. Then he goes on in verse 17 and says, he brought this good news of peace to you Gentiles who were far away from him, and peace to the Jews who were near him. Okay, the Gentiles were kind of far away from God. The Jews were closer to God, but they were so into the law and trying to please God and appease him and prove something to him that they were nearer, but I don't think they were really near God the way we now can be near God with the indwelling Holy Spirit and all that we know, and with our knowledge of Christ on the cross. He brought this good news of peace to the Gentiles who were far away from him, and peace to the Jews who were near. Now all of us can come to the Father through the same Holy Spirit because of what Christ has done for us. Okay, he did it for us. We don't really do it. We come, we say, hey, I want to be a part of this, but there's no earning in that. There's no merit. There's no God saying, oh, finally you got on board, I'll like you now. That's not what he does. He's, you know what he says? Welcome home. Welcome home. What took you so long? Well, it takes us a while. And he lets us take a while to come to him, because, and I think a lot of you have experienced this, because that's how we learn. That's how you learn what grace is, that it's in our desperation that we learn and understand what grace is. I just got thinking what Baxter was saying about how, and Richard Murray, how it's in our desperation that we come to know grace and appreciate it. If we hadn't gotten to that desperate point, not that God's being cruel, but he says, you know, I'm going to let you have enough of this, that when you get it, you're really going to get it, and you're really going to enjoy it. And so God allows these things in our lives, always with a good purpose. He brought the good news of peace to the Gentiles who were far away, and peace to the Jews who were near. Now all of us can come to the Father through the same Holy Spirit because of what Christ has done for us. So now, you Gentiles are no longer strangers and foreigners. Oh, they're now part of this thing that God's doing. Now, they didn't become Jews as far as their race goes, but they become Jews, spiritual Jews, if you want to call them that, because that was God's original intention, was for the Jews to have salvation and take it out to the world, and they kind of blew it. Just like, folks, we kind of blow it today, too. I mean, if you look at the history of the church, it started out so good, and it kind of deteriorated from there, especially in the Middle Ages, and yet the gospel is still around and alive today because of God. But as far as us taking it to the world and showing them how much God loves them by loving them unconditionally, we haven't done a real good job. I mean, as a group, you know. But that doesn't get in God's way. He doesn't say, "Oh, well, you're blowing it. I'm not going to be able to do anything." He just plows through and works in everyone's life individually. Even though he saves humanity as a whole by Christ on the cross, he works in the lives of every individual. And it's everyone. Even the worst sinner out there in some jail, rotting away, you know, having done bad stuff, and he's working in his life too, or her life, because he never gives up, and he's going to be successful in saving his world.
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3: And the belief was that you were to be submissive to authority over you unless that authority usurped the higher law. And they believe that's what occurred, and you see that in the language of the Declaration of Independence. And that really was the motivation throughout the Revolutionary War.
2: Happy Independence Day from Focus on the Family. We're joined today by historian Rod Gregg, who will share about the incredible faith of George Washington and other leaders in the Revolutionary War. They were vital in securing our freedom. I'm John Fuller, and your host is Focus President Jim Daly.
4: John, I love reflecting on how God's hand of providence has been on this nation from the very beginning. Of course, we know that George Washington and the members of the Continental Congress were fallible people. We are all fallible. We're all sinners saved by grace, and we get that. But God certainly used their faith and courage in extraordinary ways, and we can learn a lot from them. Our guest today is historian Rod Gregg, as you've mentioned, and he's dedicated a lot of his time studying the Revolutionary War and the faith of the founders, and I'm looking forward to this discussion.
2: I am too. Rod is an award-winning author of more than 20 books. He has spoken at many, many different venues. He's been on national TV shows, sharing from his wealth of expertise. He and his wife have 7 children and 14 grandchildren.
4: Rod, welcome back.
3: Thank you. Good to be here.
4: So good to have you. Tell me, in your words, why is it important for us to talk about George Washington's faith and the influence that he had on the American Revolution? So often in today's, you know, lexicon, when we raise a founding father, good point, people jump on all the bad points. But what was so unique about Washington and his commitment?
3: Well, to me, I think what's distinctive about him the most in terms of faith is that he was really representative in the sense that he was motivated and directed by his personal faith, and that was really typical of what it was like in colonial America. The Judeo-Christian worldview was really the bedrock foundation, and it really affected everything, American law, culture, government, and Washington really was more typical of his day, and then you would think that you'd see in any other era.
4: He seemed to express in his writings and his diary, etc., just how much faith meant to the country, and that the events of the Revolution were evidence of why all Americans should have faith. And in fact, he said this in one of those writings: "I am sure there never was a people who had more reason to acknowledge a divine interposition in their affairs than those of the United States, and I should be pained to believe that they have forgotten that agency which was so often manifested during our Revolution." I mean, that's pretty straightforward, mm-hmm. Right?
3: Right, and he uses the phrase throughout his writings, which were voluminous, by the hand of providence, by the hand of providence, through the hand of providence, the interpositioning of providence. He uses that a lot, and that's where the title in the book comes from. But Washington was a very reserved man. He was a low church Anglican, and he really was one, his family said, who wanted to express his faith more by action than by words, although he wrote a lot and expressed a lot of his faith in his writings. And it was really important in his leadership during the Revolutionary War as general and as commanding general of the Continental Army and all the armies, his particular army that he led himself. He encouraged his troops to follow the what he called the character of a Christian in their duties. He was very serious about appointing chaplains, and chaplains who were serious about their faith. He took a position that after defeats, he would call for a time of reflection and worship and repentance. And what you saw there was in Washington's influence and how he made sure that his troops treated loyalists that were near his army. He treated them respectfully and did not mistreat them, and that really attracted them to the patriot cause, particularly in contrast to the British, who so often would fall into this harsh, brutal form of warfare that kind of moved people away from them. And when you look at the population, Americans at the time of the Revolution, it was pretty much thirds, a third patriot, a third loyalist, and a third not sure which way to go. And that third really made a difference. And because of the, in many ways, I think the conduct of the British, conduct of Washington's army in contrast, that third moved over to the patriot side, and that made a big difference.
4: Yeah, I'm sure. You know, Washington often referred to Providence as playing a key role. And, you know, sometimes historians debate, you know, were they people of true faith, a Christian faith, or people of just a greater God, you know, not really narrowing it to to Jesus, basically. Speak to Washington's understanding that way, and the language of the day when they talk about providence and divinity and a great God, they're still pointing to the God that we believe in today.
3: Right, the God of the Bible. And Washington's family were insistent that his faith was genuine and deep and serious. He not only provided leadership in his church, but in the community. He would privately fast at times. And his faith, all the evidence shows to it being genuine. And he spoke often of providence, of God working in this time of revolution. When he resigned his commission at the end of the war, before Congress, it was a very moving, dramatic scene, a lot of tears. Washington, who was very stoic about things like that, really struggled to keep his feelings in. But he made the point of saying again that the American victory and independence came from what he called the interposition of providence, and also that he trusted the future of this new nation in the hands of God.
4: When you look at Yorktown as mm-hmm. an example of that providence as he saw it, what happened in Yorktown in the battle, and how did Washington translate that as a divine intervention?
3: Well, you really have a situation of the proverbial David and Goliath, with the Americans and facing the strongest military force on the face of the earth at the time. 1777, the British captured Philadelphia, the capital, and occupied it, and European leaders thought, well, that's all over. Washington wanted to attack British forces in New York. The French general, Rochambeau, suggested they move south because they'd learned that Cornwallis's British army had faced a lot of problems and lost a lot of troops and had been weakened in a Carolina campaign, and so he moved up to Yorktown in Virginia and was there trying to recoup. And Washington and the French army made this rapid, remarkable march from New York to Virginia, aided by the French Navy, and bottled up the army. The British had already, a few years earlier, at the Battle of Saratoga, lost an army of 6,000 troops to the Americans, and here they were now losing an army of 7,000. They were surrounded, they were under siege, and they had to surrender. At the base of all that was really the American worldview, and the American worldview was Judeo-Christian, the biblical worldview. It affected and shaped everything in the way that Americans thought and acted and responded to all of this. And so it's a remarkable revolution when you think about it in contrast, say, to the French Revolution that occurred at the same time, where it was really a bloody revolution against all authority, even Christianity. But the American Revolution was a revolution of law, in the fact that Americans believe that Parliament, and later they believed the king as well, were usurping God-given or inalienable rights. And so it's no accident the Declaration of Independence said that all men are created equal and endowed by their Creator with certain inalienable God-given rights, including life, liberty, and the pursuit of happiness. That's what they were motivated to fight for, not taxes, but that.
4: Let me ask you in that regard, when you look at freedom of religion, which seems to be under assault today, it's like we've forgotten our way and what our founding was about. Where did the freedom of religion originate, and why do we often refer to that as the most core freedom?
3: Well, the founding of the 13 English colonies occurred in a remarkable time and place in the wake of what was called the English Reformation, where there was an explosion of faith in England that spread across the nation in a great revival. And in that time and place, at that moment in time, that very narrow moment, that's when the English people spilled into the American colonies. And you had a real diversity of faith. You had the Puritans in New England, the Baptists in Rhode Island, the Dutch Reformed in New York. You had the Quakers in Pennsylvania, the Presbyterians in New Jersey and Delaware, and the Catholics in Maryland. You had Jewish communities in New York, Philadelphia, and Charleston. And then you had the Anglicans in Virginia, the Carolinas, and Georgia. So a lot of diversity, but all people of the book.
4: Hmm.
3: And so that was the foundation of American culture and law and government. And so when this this revolution occurred, it really was a revolution of law, where the American people believed that through a series of actions, the British Parliament and later the King were attempting to usurp what was known then as the higher law. And the belief was that you were to be submissive to authority over you unless that authority usurped the higher law. And they believe that's what occurred, and you see that in the language of the Declaration of Independence. And that really was the motivation throughout the Revolutionary War.
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4: You know, Rod, you mentioned the book, Washington's Perspective on America's Sacred Calling as a Nation, and I want you to elaborate on that. But also, when you look at that idea of exceptionalism, I think this kind of fits in that area where there seems to be the founding of this country, the Revolutionary War, there is a spiritual overtone to it all. And again, while I've traveled, people have said America has stood as that beacon of freedom. If we lose America, we lose everything, because we try imperfectly to stand in that position of freedom through all different kinds of administrations and philosophies and beliefs. But I think at the core, America has always stood for that idea of freedom, democracy, etc., imperfectly as it does. But speak to that understanding that Washington seemed to have already, that this was an exceptional nation because of its connection to God, and then its future was pretty bright if we stood on the right values.
3: Well, and that is how, there's a good summary of what he believed, but again, he was really representative of the general worldview of the American people. And when you look at the Continental Congress, like you look at the American people at that time, you saw, in terms of faith, you saw those who had little or none. You had the nominal and you had the people who were of strong faith. But aside from where they were personally, there was this underlying foundation, this Judeo-Christian worldview and those values and those principles. John Adams said, again, about those signers and those who drafted the Declaration of Independence, and he said that beautiful group of young men were united only by one thing, and that was, quote, the general principles of Christianity. So if you look at how, for instance, Congress provided leadership for that drive for independence and that drive for freedom, Congress throughout the war, twice a year, called for days of prayer, fasting, and humiliation. That was what they called it. They actually had the audacity, after some defeats, to call on American people to repent of their sins. And after victories, they would call for times of worship. When they wanted to put out a message to the American people, they would send it to two places, and this included the Declaration of Independence. And that's why it's a document that's really laced with the language of faith throughout that. And if you think about it, you know, the U.S. Constitution's a rule book. Rule books don't have philosophy in them. The mission statement for America was the Declaration of Independence. So the Declaration of Independence gave you the mission statement, the why, the motivation, the explanation.
4: Yeah, that is really good to think of it that way. Rod, we have to talk about, the national sin, slavery, and what was going on at the time. And so often today, we place our current cultural perspective, our modern glasses, on the view of those then. Although I do like Shelby Steele, who I interviewed, and Shelby said he's an African American. I think he operates out of Stanford University. But one of the things that he said is, people need to understand that the Founding Fathers, although they didn't do away with slavery at the time, they wrote the document that would quickly, compared to how long slavery had been in play. I think he said it was a 3,000-year-old industry that started in Africa, certainly was used around the world for an economic engine. We get all that. But he said, if you think about it, the Founding Fathers created a document that you quoted a moment ago about all men being created equal, that within 80, 90 years, it would result in the Emancipation Proclamation, what Abraham Lincoln would do. So they took a 3,000-year-old industry, created a document that could illuminate people at the right time with the right leadership to end it. And that's kind of part of our history, too. But speak to that idea that everything the Founding Fathers believed is nullified because they didn't attack slavery at the time, even though George Washington wrote about the growing concern he had about it.
3: Well, first of all, you have to acknowledge and understand, come from a point of view that's reality, that slavery was the great American tragedy, that often the way the government treated Native American peoples, great American tragedy. And yet, at the same time, there was this great debate about slavery with the founders at the time of the Declaration of Independence, and Jefferson's original draft was stronger about it, language that was taken out. And the big concern was, politically, that they felt like that it was so narrow of a vote to be able to pass this Declaration of Independence, and it really was narrow, because it had to be unanimous. Because you couldn't have some colonies that were in, some colonies were out. And so the big debate was that finally they decided, after dealing with slavery, that they couldn't fix it. So they kicked the can down the road, because they felt like that they had to have the Declaration of Independence, they had to have a nation, and then it could be addressed. So then it came up again during the Constitution, and it still was not properly dressed, and the can was kicked down the road again. But even with all that imperfection, even with how that all turned out, still the forward motion was put in place, that it was be such hypocrisy to say in your mission statement that all men are created equal by their Creator, and yet have such inequality with slavery. And so once that document became the mission statement of this new nation and was expressed through law, through the Constitution, it was like the clock was ticking on the death of slavery.
4: Yeah. I mean, and that, you know, it is a scourge. It's horrific what took place. You don't want to minimize that. But like any nation, you hopefully continue to grow in a positive direction, in a good biblical direction, which I think when you look at the arc of history in the U.S., that's certainly, I think, the experience. And many people are coming to that same conclusion, including Shelby Steele, who just says, we are so much closer than we were 40 years ago, 60 years ago. So that continual progress is the key, even though it's imperfect. Rod, let me ask you, we have the privilege of celebrating our freedom in America today, largely because of what these people did back then. How did George Washington and the Founding Fathers celebrate their freedom right after their victory over the British?
3: Well, for all purposes, the Revolutionary War ended in 1781 with the victory at Yorktown. But it took another almost 2 years or to work out all the details and come to a treaty at the Treaty of Paris. Washington's reaction was to call for a worship service. Congress did the same thing. Congress called for, on these days of prayer and fasting, the Continental Congress observed those on typically by assembling together and then marching as a unit to a church in Philadelphia. And in some cases, twice at least, they went to two different churches for two different worship services. And that's how they reacted to the victory. There was this widespread celebration. On July 4th, they released the Declaration of Independence. But Jefferson, Adams, the founders, they thought the great party day would be on the 2nd. And Adams said, in fact, he wrote a letter to his wife and said that, you know, from now on, July the 2nd will be a day of celebration, of fireworks, of worship services, of great and glad celebration on the 2nd.
4: Yeah. You know, on this day, we're celebrating this. This is why we had you here, to talk about the founding of America, all of its goodness and all of its imperfection. And I think this will be a little bit of an unfair question, but you're the historian. So if we could slap the Jurassic Park idea onto the Founding Fathers and somehow we could revive them to come back today, and they look at America and they look at where we're at, what do you think their reaction would be?
3: Well, I would say that, and I've thought about that, I would say that, and I'm, you know, getting in the ground of speculation here, but I would say, first of all, that they would be impressed at the scope and measure of America. They would be impressed to a point with technology. I think they would have a lot to grieve about. I think they would grieve a lot about America and where it is today in terms of its shift in the worldview. Because, and this is really central to everything that you're addressing, I believe, but the great influential

0: from this worldview, the Judeo-Christian worldview, holding a view that God is the authority over everything and that God should be the central focus of everything. And the shift over to a view that humanity is the authority over everything and humanity should be the focus of everything. Now, that is a phenomenal shift that has a remarkable impact and cannot do anything but that.
1: I think in that context, then, right at the end here, you know, what do churches do? Churches played a vital role, as you've pointed out, in the Revolutionary War. Clergy led people in their theological understanding of what was right and wrong. What about today? How do we apply those principles to our situation today? How do we assess our situation and then act accordingly?
0: Yeah. How should we then live? I would say that we have to remember that it is a difficult time for people of faith, and particularly for Christians who are called on to remain steadfast in the faith and in the truth of Scripture, and that at the same time becoming the unpopular minority, and also having to show the love of Christ and wanting to show the love of Christ. But I would just say that from a point of view of history, that you see throughout history that the church has flourished under duress. Mm. So I would say that if we feel pressure as Christians today, and I'm speaking as personally now as a Christian, not as a historian, but I think we feel that pressure, we have to realize that this is not new for Christianity. This is what we've enjoyed as Christians here in this culture over the life of our nation has been really unique. And it's not typical of what Christians have faced. And yet we see that the church of Christ has flourished throughout the ages.
1: It's a great reminder. And I think of those scriptures, fear not, be anxious for nothing. I mean, if we as believers believe, I think we should have a sense that God knows what he's doing. And he's going to unroll this according to his plan. And, you know, I think we need to be projecting the very things the Founding Fathers talked about in terms of a sense of faith, religious freedom, the core beliefs of the Judeo-Christian perspective, the fruit of the Spirit. If we can do those things and remain calm, I think people will wake up when we go into this folly of trying to live life without God, because I think it ends up in a dead end. And I think our culture is experiencing that now.
0: Well, always throughout history, if you study church history, the challenge has been, and it is today, that in whatever circumstances we face, that we show the love of Christ.
1: Do that consistently, and God will take care of it. Think of the people in Rome and what they faced, like you mentioned China, where it doesn't look like the church is going to flourish or even get out of that decade or that century, and then the Lord turns it around. And the thing standing in the floor of the Colosseum today is what? Oh, a cross, the cross of Christ. Isn't that interesting? Rod, this has been great. Thank you for the conversation. Thanks for re-educating us on what the Founding Fathers, particularly George Washington, was about, what this nation was founded upon, the principles that it was founded upon, and the reminder of how do we get back there and concentrate on the core things. Fear not, be anxious for nothing, and love your neighbor and love God. And I think you've got the ingredients there for a truly continued great nation. Thanks for being with us.
0: My pleasure.
1: And if you want a copy of this great book, By the Hand of Providence, get in touch with us and we will send it to you for a gift of any amount. If you can make a monthly commitment like Gene and I do and Dina and John do.
2: We are monthly contributors.
1: Yeah, that's a great way to do it. We'll send you a copy as our way of saying thank you. If it's a one-time gift, we'll do the same. We'll send a copy of the book for you. And it's just a great way to do ministry together.
2: 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I'm John Fuller, inviting you back as we once again help you and your family thrive in Christ. 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
1: In his second letter to the Corinthians, the Apostle Paul wrote, "Where the Spirit of the Lord is, there is freedom." Well, freedom, liberty, was the pressing need felt by the leaders of 13 American colonies more than 200 years ago. They had a deep faith in God and decided to take a stand against the mightiest empire in the world when they signed the Declaration of Independence. I'm John Fuller. This is Focus on the Family with Focus President and author Jim Daly. And Jim, I suspect that there are many, many people who really don't understand and fully comprehend the circumstances surrounding that document and this special day.
2: Well, it's true, John. We weren't present at the moment. All the subtlety of what was going on in the culture of early America is lost. We don't know it. But we can try to feel it through creative efforts. And, you know, think about the wonder that we have today when we celebrate July 4th. It's friends and family and barbecue and maybe going for a hike here in the beautiful Rocky Mountains or going to the beach if that's what you live by. We celebrate it with fun and recreation and family. But we've got to remember, this is a serious issue back in 1776. These founding fathers, as they were putting their lives on the line, the Declaration of Independence was seen as a document of treason by the British. In fact, I didn't know this, but they had to keep the name secret of the signers of the Declaration just to protect their lives.
1: Wow.
2: And that's the environment. That's the subtlety that we're talking about that's lost on us today. But our good colleagues that produce Adventures in Odyssey produced a fabulous, creative recollection of 1776, and we want to play that today for you.
1: As we do that, let me give some background. Adventures in Odyssey is a radio program that we've produced since 1987. It's intended for children, families across the land. Listen to it, though. It's so well done. And it weaves together entertainment and biblical truth. And the setting is the small fictional town of Odyssey. And the grandfather-type character named Mr. Whitaker, or Whit, runs an old-fashioned ice cream shop. In addition to being a radio program, Adventures in Odyssey is also available on CD or in download form. And we have details at focusonthefamily.com/weekend. Today's episode is called The Day Independence Came and features a young history buff named Erwin Springer, who's currently playing a game of historical trivia with Whit and his friend Tom. But in a few minutes, who knows where he'll be?
3: Okay, here's one for you. Who commanded the British forces during the Revolution?
4: That's easy. General Charles Cornwallis.
5: Oh, oh boy, he sure got that.
6: How do you know all that stuff, Erwin?
4: Oh, I love the Revolutionary War. There were so many great heroes, like Washington and Adams and Nathan Hale. It's my favorite period in history.
3: Oh, speaking of Franklin, that reminds me. I have a book about him for you, Erwin. It's a big, thick one, too. I found it in a sale downtown.
4: Really? Where is it?
3: It's on one of the shelves in the Bible room. I didn't want any of the kids to handle it before you got to it.
4: Great!
5: Look at him go. You'd think he was looking for buried treasure or something.
3: Well, what makes you think he isn't?
4: Great, there's nobody here. I'll be able to read it right now. Let's see. There it is on the top shelf. Now, where's the stepladder? Well, here's a chair. Mr. Whitaker doesn't like us to climb on chairs. I'll just do it real quick and nobody will ever know. There we go. Oh, still pretty high. I think I can stretch up and get it, though. Got it!
7: Whoa!

0: Oh, my head. Ouch. Oh, my head. The book must have hit it when I fell down. Hey, where is my book? Come to think of it, where's Wits End? This looks like the old dirt road up to Trickle Lake, except it isn't.
1: Boy! You, boy!
0: Who, me?
1: Yes. Follow me if you value your hide.
0: Excuse me, but I was taught never to go with strangers. Oh, right behind you!
2: Hey now, hold up, rebel! Hold on!
0: Did he say rebels?
1: Yes. We have to get out of this clearing. Over there! Get behind those bushes!
3: Where are they?
4: I don't know. They run like rabbits. Now they've got to be about here somewhere.
3: Well, let's take a breather for a moment, shall we, Alfie?
4: Right.
0: They look like redcoats.
1: Yes, they are redcoats, and deadly ones, too. We have to think of some way out of this. We could fight, but unfortunately, I have no more shot left. Still, there must be some way.
0: Hey, look up there, above the soldiers.
1: What?
0: You see it? That big white-looking thing.
1: Yes, so?
0: It's a wasp's nest.
1: So it is. How's your aim?
0: Not too good.
1: All right. Looks like it's up to me, then. Hand me that rock over there.
0: Okay.
1: Now, we'll only have one shot, so it has to count. Are you ready?
0: Yep, ready.
5: Hey, lobsterbacks, how about some company?
6: Go, go!
0: Yeah, look at them go.
5: Oh, we fixed them for fair, eh?
0: Oh, the wasps are turning.
5: We best beat a hasty retreat or we'll end up as food for the wasps ourselves.
0: You said it. Let's get out of here. Ouch! They're still coming!
5: There's a lake ahead. Can you swim?
0: No.
5: Well, there's no time like the present to learn.
0: Whoa!
5: Now, don't struggle. Don't struggle. I've got you. I have you. Now, that's it. Just move your arms and legs. Yeah, that's good. Oh, that's it. Now, up under the shore. Well, we've had quite an adventure. And I don't even know your name or where you're from.
0: I'm Erwin Springer from Odyssey.
5: Well, Erwin Springer from Odyssey, I thank you for saving my life.
0: Likewise, I'm sure. And you are?
5: My name is Hale. Nathan Hale.
0: Nathan Hale? The Nathan Hale?
5: Huh? You've heard of me?
0: Who hasn't heard of you?
5: Well, I don't know. Everyone, I would imagine.
0: Wait a minute. If you're Nathan Hale, then this must be... What year is this?
5: 1776. July, to be precise. We're just outside of the township of New York.
0: New York? Oh, wow! Oh, wow!
5: Mr. Springer, are you all right?
0: Yeah, I just can't... You're really Nathan Hale?
5: Yes. I think I better get you back to camp. You seem a bit delirious. Can you walk?
0: Yeah, sure.
5: Are you sure? It's a good stretch of the legs.
0: No, I'm okay, really. Let's go.
5: Good fellow. All right, this way then.
0: Wait a minute. What camp?
5: The camp of the Continental Army, of course.
0: Oh, wow. Oh, wow.
7: Halt, who goes there?
5: Nathan Hale and Master Erwin Springer from the township of Odyssey.
7: Nathan? Thank God you're all right. You're long overdue.
5: If it hadn't been for this young man, I might not have made it at all.
7: Well, you're to report to headquarters right away.
5: Yes, I do have information that won't wait. Master Springer, follow me.
0: Oh, wow. Oh, wow. I can't believe this. I'm in the middle of the Colonial Army.
5: Well, we don't have much, but we call it home.
0: This is everything I've ever dreamed about come to life.
5: I'm glad it meets with your approval. Here we are. The headquarters tent. Wait here. There's someone I want you to meet.
0: This is incredible! Incredible! The kids at Wits End are never gonna believe this. I'm not even sure I believe it. Maybe I should pinch myself to see if I'm awake. No, if I am dreaming, I don't want to wake up. This is great!
8: Master Springer, come in.
0: What next?
6: So this is the young man who saved my captain's life.
1: Yes, sir. This is Master Erwin Springer of Odyssey.
6: I'm pleased to make your acquaintance, Master Springer. I'm George Washington.
0: Oh, wow! Oh, wow!
6: Oh, wow? Is that some sort of Indian greeting?
1: I don't know, sir. He does seem to say it often, though.
6: Well, in the interest of maintaining good relations with the people of Odyssey, I say, oh, wow, to you, Master Springer.
0: Thank you, sir.
6: In saving Captain Hale, you have done me a great service. I am in your debt.
0: You in my debt? Oh, no, sir. I just pointed out where the wasps were. It was Captain Hale who did all the work.
6: And modest, too. Master Erwin, we were just about to retire for prayers. Will you join us?
0: Prayers?
6: Unless, of course, you don't pray.
0: Oh, no, I do pray. Every day. I'm a Christian.
6: A patriot and a Christian, too. There's no better combination. Let's do it, then. My tent's this way. Oh, most glorious God, I acknowledge and confess my faults in the weak and imperfect performance of the duties of this day. Direct my thoughts, words, and work. Daily frame me more and more into the likeness of thy Son, Jesus Christ. In his name, amen.
1: Amen.
6: Master Erwin, you seem perplexed.
0: I just can't believe that I'm praying with General Washington. I never knew you were so... I mean, I've always read that you were religious, but I didn't realize how much Jesus really meant to you.
6: And what of you, Erwin Springer? Do you hold those truths in your heart?
0: Well, I guess I never thought about it before. I mean, I've read about it and everything, but until now I never realized how God really does rule countries, and he is in control of what happens to them. So, I guess the answer to your question is, yes, sir, I do hold these truths in my heart.
6: Then Captain Hale was correct. You are the right man for the job.
0: Job? What job?
6: Listen carefully. Even as we speak, the Second Continental Congress is preparing a statement of independence from England. But I fear that some in that assembly do not feel, as you and I do, that God must be first in our country. And so I have written a message to them, urging them to remember the ruler of nations as they ready the document. I wish you, Erwin Springer, to deliver this message.
0: Me?
6: I know the journey will be tiring, and there is little time. But will you do this for me?
0: Oh, yes, sir!
6: Excellent. Your horse is waiting outside.
0: Horse?
1: Yes. You do ride, don't you?
0: Well, there's no time like the present to learn. Are you coming with me, Captain Hale?
1: No, I'm afraid I must travel a different path. Back to New York.
0: But you'll be caught. I mean, if you're caught, won't you be...
1: Hanged? Yes, in all probability. But if that is the Lord's will, then who am I to stand in the way? I only regret that I have but one life to lose for my country. Now, up you go.
6: Godspeed, Erwin Springer. You carry our best hope. Onward to liberty.
8: To liberty!
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7: Whoa, whoa, whoa, whoa, whoa, whoa, whoa. Oh, why did I ever think riding a horse was fun? But this is it, the Pennsylvania State House. I'm sorry, Mr. Whitaker?
8: Who?
7: Oh, nothing. You just look like someone from my hometown.
8: Really? Poor fellow.
7: Yeah. Is this where the Second Continental Congress is meeting?
8: Well, indeed it is. That's them in there. Come, have a seat, Master.
7: Irwin Springer.
8: Oh.
7: Thanks, but I've been sitting too long already. Besides, I have a message for the Congress from General Washington.
8: Oh, well, we can't keep that waiting, can we? Here, help me up then, and we'll deliver your message.
7: But they're talking.
8: Oh, that's merely Adams and Dickinson. They're always talking. Come on now.
9: Destroying our house in winter and exposing a growing family before we've got another shelter.
10: It is Britain who has already destroyed the shelter.
8: President Hancock.
11: Mr. Franklin, we're in debate.
7: Benjamin Franklin?
8: I realize that, sir, and I apologize for the outburst, but this young gentleman has just arrived with a message from General Washington.
11: Oh, well, then, by all means, do read it.
8: All right, go ahead, Master Springer.
7: Oh, wow! Gentlemen of the Congress, I write you at a most delicate time. Our cause faces its most trying days. General Howe has gathered 30,000 troops, ready to strike our position. As usual, we are short on ammunition, rations, and men, but we stand ready to fight, awaiting the outcome of your decision for or against independence.
10: There! What do you think of your precious king now, Mr. Dickinson? A king who has massed 30,000 troops to attack one of his own colonies.
12: A colony that rebelled against him, sir! Discipline where discipline is due.
10: Discipline? Have you forgotten the causes for which we fight? Taxation without representation. The oppression of our citizens.
12: Unlike you, Mr. Adams, I cannot so easily remove myself from the most powerful empire on the earth. We have no hope of winning. Better alive Englishmen than dead patriots.
8: There are many, Mr. Dickinson, who would say that to live under English rule is to be dead.
10: Hear, hear.
12: Really, Mr. Franklin? And does this cause merit sending our small army to certain defeat against such overwhelming numbers?
7: But it's not certain defeat. We'll win, honest.
11: Master Springer, you are a guest of this assembly. Please remember that.
7: Yes, sir.
8: The cause of freedom merits any price, Mr. Dickinson. And as for myself, this great force only spurs my belief that we must strengthen our unity, not weaken it. We must indeed all hang together. Or most assuredly, we will all hang separately.
12: I think General Washington will not find his opponents so amusing.
10: Of what concern is the size of the enemy? I feel no anxiety at the large army against us. Have we forgotten the remarkable interventions of heaven in our favor? God will not forsake a people engaged in so righteous a cause if we remember his loving kindness.
12: And are we so sure that God is with us?
7: General Washington thinks so.
11: Master Springer.
7: I'm sorry, President Hancock. I know I shouldn't talk, but I haven't finished the message. I firmly believe that God is on our side, as long as we are on his. And so, my only request is that you seek the counsel of Almighty God and humbly implore his providence in this most solemn task. G. Washington.
12: Well, the general's faith does him credit, to be sure. But most military men believe that God is with them. It hardly makes it so. More likely, God doesn't care at all about this conflict.
8: He cares, Mr. Dickinson. I have lived, sir, a long time.

0: The longer I live, the more convincing proofs I see of this truth, that God governs in the affairs of men. Yeah. And if a sparrow cannot fall to the ground without his notice, is it probable that an empire can rise without his aid?
1: You speak of empires, Dr. Franklin. But I see no empire here. Only 13 colonies trying to bind together into a commonwealth. And what will happen to that commonwealth in 20 or 30 years, gentlemen? Might not this great union itself become unwieldy and split into separate commonwealths?
2: No, it won't. It'll stay together and grow. What you're doing here today is the beginning of a great nation, the greatest in the whole world. You can't give it up now. You can't.
1: The idle dreams of youth. But what does reality say, gentlemen? Does it not tell us that this union you hold so dear will dissolve, and the many who have been sacrificed on the altar of freedom will have died in vain? I implore you, gentlemen, don't let that happen. Vote against independence!
3: Mr. Adams, have you anything to say?
4: What can I say that hasn't already been hackneyed back and forth 100 times in this room? The issue is plain. Before God, I believe the hour has come. Live or die, survive or perish, I am for the Declaration. It is my living sentiment, and by the blessing of God, it shall be my dying sentiment. Independence now, independence forever.
3: Order, gentlemen, gentlemen, order, please. It must still be put to the vote.
1: Mr. President, may I say something?
3: Mr. Dickinson?
1: I'm sure that my behavior today will finish off my popularity in this land. But I would rather be unpopular forever than vote away the blood and happiness of my countrymen. It's clear I can't stop you, but I also can't, in good conscience, vote with you. Therefore, I respectfully take my leave.
4: A noble fellow.
0: Indeed.
3: To the vote, gentlemen. Resolved that these United States are and of right ought to be free and independent states, that they are absolved from all allegiance to the British Crown, and that all political connection between them and the state of Great Britain is and ought to be totally dissolved. New Hampshire?
5: Aye.
3: Massachusetts.
4: It becomes necessary for one people to dissolve the political band.
3: Rhode Island.
0: These truths to be self-evident.
3: New Jersey.
0: That all men are created equal.
3: Pennsylvania.
2: Do declare that
3: Virginia.
2: These united colonies are and of right ought to be free and independent states.
3: South Carolina.
2: And for the support of this declaration, with firm reliance on the protection of the divine providence, we mutually pledge to each other our lives, our fortunes, and our sacred honor.
3: New York.
5: New York respectfully abstains.
3: That's 12-0 with one abstention. The motion passes.
0: Ride, Erwin Springer. Proclaim the news that these United States

0: Constitution has passed! The United States of America are free! Hooray! Hey! Whoa! Oh boy! Whoa! Ah! Oh, the United States are free. The United States are free.
1: Irwin? Oh. Irwin? Oh, come on now, wake up. Attaboy.
0: Oh, ow, my head. Oh, Mr. Franklin?
1: Franklin? No, it's Mr. Whittaker.
2: Easy now, easy. You took quite a fall.
0: I was in Philadelphia with Benjamin Franklin and John Adams.
2: Oh, it sounds like he's going to be okay.
1: Yeah.
2: Well, I'll go check on the ambulance.
0: What happened?
1: Oh, your chair slipped out from under you. Looks like the book hit you and you hit the floor. You were only out for a couple of seconds, but we'll take you to the hospital just in case. Now, what were you talking about when you woke up?
0: Oh, I had this incredible dream. I was in the Revolution with Nathan Hale, and I prayed with George Washington, and he sent me back to the Continental Congress with a message, and I saw them sign the Declaration of Independence.
1: Oh, wait a minute. Easy now. Sounds like you've had quite an adventure.
0: Oh, I know it was only a dream, but it seemed so real.
1: Well, dreams are that way sometimes.
0: Yeah, but you know what was really weird, Mr. Whittaker?
1: What?
0: Benjamin Franklin looked and sounded just like you.
1: Really? Poor fellow.
0: Oh, wow!
3: And that concludes our Independence Day presentation on Focus on the Family, a radio drama called The Day Independence Came. And it was produced by our tremendously talented Adventures in Odyssey team. And Jim, I love the creativity and the fun throughout that whole episode.
4: It was a lot of fun. You know, my boys loved listening to Adventures in Odyssey as children right about bedtime. Uh-huh. That was when we would sit and listen.
3: Routine.
4: They'd lay in bed, and it was great. And they did really love it. And so many great lessons for them, biblically based lessons. There's so much humor and creativity in the way the team describes that moment in history. And I trust it gave you another perspective about the 4th of July and what it means to live in these wonderful United States. Hey, isn't it amazing to be able to celebrate this holiday, even though our founding fathers were flawed, of course. They're human. There are no perfect people. The Lord brought together some incredibly intelligent and insightful men to form this country. And we're still benefiting from the wisdom that they put in place many, many years ago.
3: That's right. And so many of them, as you know, Jim, had a deep religious faith. And that was evident when you read their writings. When you go back and look at history, it seems to be forgotten by so many today. And there are even active forces that want to remove God from all public conversation and public view, which does seem wrong, doesn't it?
4: It sure does. We're losing kind of the foundation of what this country is built upon. We talk about what's happening with religious liberty and the other freedoms that we've enjoyed for over 200 years. These freedoms were brilliant measures that the founding fathers put into place. And no other nation was created with these kinds of liberties in mind. And we are all so blessed to experience that here. Now, hopefully God's mercy will continue to flow through this nation so these deep...
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6: From ABC News. I'm Mike Dubusky. New financial disclosures from the Office of Government Ethics finds President Trump reported making at least $2.2 billion last year, with Democrats now vowing to investigate the Trump family for engaging in what they call unethical business dealings. ABC's Jay O'Brien.
7: The White House repeatedly insisting the president only acts in the best interest of the American people and pointing out that President Trump's assets are in a trust, but not a traditional blind trust run by a third party, instead one managed by his children. In a statement, White House spokesperson Anna Kelly saying neither the president nor his family has ever engaged or will ever engage in conflicts of interest.
6: The Trump administration is also responding to the continuing discourse over the reflecting pool. Renovation efforts there topping $16 million have resulted in the lining of the pool peeling and, for a time, green algae in the water. President Trump blaming vandals for the deterioration. U.S. Secretary of the Interior Doug Burgum speaking with ABC's This Week Today.
8: The real story here is, how did we let this nation's capital fall into such disrepair, where we had monument after monument, statue after statue, fountain after fountain, covered with graffiti, anti-American graffiti, and how that was never reported as a story. And now when President Trump goes to fix it up, that becomes a story.
6: A plane made a hard landing into New York City's East River in the last hour. Officials say 10 people were on board and no one was hurt. Many are headed home from 4th of July festivities and running into some weather-related travel delays as well.
9: When we talk about nationwide, FlightAware has tracked 186 cancellations and 712 delays into or within the U.S. so far this morning. Yesterday, there were 5,400 delays, more than 800 cancellations, mostly due to weather out of Chicago.
6: ABC's Alex Prochet, and in Iran, hundreds of thousands of people attending prayer services for the late Supreme Leader. 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
6: Paul Pelosi, the husband of former House Speaker Nancy Pelosi, is now facing a hit-and-run charge after he allegedly ran into a parked car with his vehicle and then drove away. Authorities say no one was in that parked car. The 86-year-old Pelosi was picked up a short distance away and allegedly told investigators he hit something but did not know what he hit, so he kept driving. The sheriff's department detected no alcohol on Pelosi, and he was not arrested. There are warnings about a spreading parasitic infection. It's from a foodborne illness that can be contracted by drinking or eating contaminated food and water. ABC medical correspondent Dr. Darian Sutton explains.
11: This can be quite serious, especially for those who are higher risk. This is an ongoing parasitic outbreak of an infection called cyclosporiasis. We typically see this in the United States, and it has been tracked since 2019. But what makes this year different is that the numbers are trending higher than what we typically see. So far, the CDC has documented between May and mid-June at least 145 cases, nearly 20 hospitals. And in certain states, we're seeing dramatic rises.
6: And in Spain, animal rights activists gathering today in Pamplona, many of them wearing fake cattle horns covered in red paint, protesting the city's Running of the Bulls event. Critics are calling the event cruel to animals and calling for organizers to abandon its ties to the bullfighting industry. The protests are common around this time of year. I'm Mike Dabosky, ABC News.
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1: Welcome back to the Ramsey Show in the Fairwinds Credit Union Studio. I'm Dave Ramsey, your host. Rachel Cruz, Ramsey personality. My daughter is my co-host today. Johannes is calling us from Australia. Hey, Johannes, what's up?
17: Hello there, Dave. Not much yourself?
1: Better than I deserve, sir. How can we help?
17: That's great. Dave, I have a basic question here for you. I'm a carpenter apprentice, and I have a me and my wife have a yearly income of $71,000 and $71,500. We are struggling to make ends meet at this stage, and we've been over the last 12 months we've been dipping into our savings just to try and stay afloat. One of my concerns is involving car insurance that I have for my ute and if I invested prematurely.
1: Mm-hmm. Okay. So do you have debt?
17: Well, yesterday morning when I called first, I thought no, and then after thinking about it, I do. I have a step pay account with Cornwealth, which is a small credit card. It has about $400 on it. I mainly use it for fuel. And the only reason I opened it up is to pay an electricity bill. And then I have a personal loan from my dad of $3,000. And then I got a month-to-month phone plan paying my wife's phone.
1: That's just utilities. Okay. All right. And so $71,000, $72,000 coming in. So $6,000 a month. And how much is your rent or your mortgage?
17: We are renting. It's $440 a week, sir.
1: So $1,800 a month. Does that sound right?
17: Correct. That's correct.
1: Okay. And what is, I don't know the tax rates and so forth in Australia. Out of $72,000 a year, how much do you get taxed?
17: So that's the net income. The tax.
1: That's net of tax.
17: That's net.
1: Oh, yes. Good. Okay. All right. So we've got $6,000 a month to operate from. We've got about $2,000 going out in rent. Actually, it leaves us $4,000to do everything else with. Does that sound correct?
17: Yes, sir.
1: Okay.
18: Where would you say it's going? Is there big expense, or is it a bunch of little things?
17: For the majority, is a bunch of little things. The biggest expenses here is obviously groceries, which counting up the average groceries we spent the last few months on a month-to-month basis, about $1,700. Because we got two kids, as well as three pets, so nappies and baby wipes and stuff like that can get quite pricey here. And then for work, because I have to travel out of town quite often, I've been spending a minimum of $150 a week on fuel. Mm-hmm. And then utilities are the other big one. It's about $600 every 3 months for power, and about $200 every 3 months for water. So that's $800.
1: So what has changed dramatically in the last year that put the pinch on?
17: So we were living in Stanthorpe, a small country town, and we moved about 13 months ago. We moved to a bigger city, which for my job. Which increased the rent and just about everything else, to be honest.
1: Yeah, cost of living is higher there than it is out in the country. Yeah, that makes sense.
18: Did your income go up for the move?
17: It did, but my wife isn't currently working. She's a stay-at-home mom. She's got a bunch of undiagnosed medical issues that we're trying to sort out.
1: Was she working in the other place?
17: No, sir.
1: So, okay, so that didn't change.
17: She receives a state income, penalty payments.
1: Right.
17: So with my pay going up, her pay from the state went down dramatically.
1: So did you ended up netting less by moving or netting more?
19: between her going down and you going up?
17: We ended up netting slightly less by moving, sir.
19: And your costs all went up.
17: Well, our cost of living went up dramatically, yes.
19: Can you move back? Can you go back to where you were? You were better off before the move.
17: I was, definitely. Unfortunately, that's not really an option for us at this stage.
19: Because of your job?
17: Yes, sir. Because of my job.
19: Okay.
17: I'm doing a carpenter apprenticeship, which is a 4-year based job.
19: How far into the four years are you?
17: I'm in just over a year now, sir.
19: Okay.
18: So you got 3 more years of that. And then what does life look like after that?
17: Well, life after that, I'll obviously be qualified, and I want to get a few more building certificates behind my name so I can eventually grow up, eventually move on in my career.
18: Okay.
19: But after three years, does your income jump?
17: Yeah, after I finished my apprenticeship, yes, it jumped
18: to what?
17: About 25 to 30 a year net.
18: Okay. So you almost, it's like you guys have 3 years of this way of life.
17: Yes, sir. Yes.
18: Yeah,
17: yes,
18: which you're good, you're good, you're good. Which is a good thing because at least you have an end date that you're like, okay.
19: Hang on.
18: The 1,700, if we can cut that to 1,300, like, right, if you can just find these small cuts, then it's going to strain. It's going to strain you guys. It's not going to be fun.
19: Yeah, maybe even rent something cheaper than what you are. I don't know. Yeah. Anything you can do to get closer to balance. Nothing you're describing, your current situation is a difficult situation to prosper in, but it is an okay situation to hang out in until we finish the apprenticeship. Like saying, you know, in the States, we'd say you're in college for 3 years more. And when you get out of college, well, then your income goes up. Now we go into prosperity mode.
18: Mm-hmm.
19: But right now, you're just paying a price to go win with this apprenticeship. But I think I'm going to look around and go, you know, finish up her diagnosis so that you can figure out what she's struggling with. And then what opportunities she's got to create some kind of income that might be better than the state income. That's probably not hard to do.
18: Than what she's making.
19: Once she's got some health, her health back. And then anything you're allowed to do while in the apprenticeship as a side hustle I'd be picking up.
18: Mm-hmm.
19: And anything I can do to cut my expenses, like rent and other things, I'm going to do that. But if you don't do much, if you don't have much progress, as long as you don't go backwards.
18: Yes, the dipping into savings is where I would say make it a goal to don't do that, right, from an income expenses. And it's just for 3 years, right? For 3 years, this is what this has to look like. And then, oh my gosh, it opens up. $30,000 changes your life.
19: It sure does.

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0: Nick is with us in New York. Hi, Nick. How are you?
1: Hi, guys. Thanks in advance for your help.
0: Sure. What's up?
1: Okay, so here's my problem. My wife, she's been to a number of different dentists, and it's been an evolving problem. Not evolving. She's been getting the same diagnosis for a number of years, but we haven't really known what to do about it. Basically, we've seen a few dentists that have all said the same thing. She needs to have, like, a total mouth reconstruction, and it's phenomenally expensive. We don't have dental insurance. It's out of pocket. The quotes are from like $70,000 to $150,000 that we would either, I mean, I don't know what to do about it. I don't know. I mean, technically, I could take money out of my retirement and pay for it. We do have quite a big emergency fund that could probably pay for it, but that leaves us like wiped out then. My sort of preference is to figure out a way to pay it incrementally, like, you know, $20,000 a year or something like that. But I don't know. I just don't know how to go about it. I'm not really sure. You know, my inclination would be to get a bunch of credit cards.
0: Dump How much is in your emergency like fund?
1: Like $80,000.
0: Okay. All right.
1: So I think.
2: And how urgent is the surgery?
0: What is the? I mean, that's obviously tremendously painful thing.
1: It's going to be awful.
0: No, I mean
1: awful.
0: Currently like she's in pain, right?
1: Well. Yeah, I mean, like, basically her bite has collapsed, so her teeth hit each other, and the enamel wears away, so she gets a lot of cavities. Her teeth are all loose from sort of hitting each other incorrectly.
2: Oh, gosh.
1: So it's not fun.
2: No.
1: And but she can't bear the idea of spending all this money on that's out of pocket on, I want her to get it done because I want her to be happy and healthy. But I also, it's
0: what is your household
1: huge
0: income?
1: Amount of money. She doesn't work. And I'm a freelancer, and it varies. It varies from about $140,000 to $200,000 a year. So, I mean, theoretically, we could tighten the belt and probably pay for it this year. But that would be really...
2: Could you cash flow some of it and take some out of the emergency fund?
0: Yeah.
1: Well, I could pay for the whole thing out of the emergency fund, but then that puts the emergency fund to zero, which I understand is the point of the emergency fund, but...
2: Yeah. Or cash flow some of it and take it down to $20,000, right? Cash flow the rest of the surgery.
0: Okay, so I'm... When I run into something like this, the biggest problem is that I feel like I don't know what's going on, and I've got to figure out enough of what's going on to make a wise decision, okay?
1: Right.
0: And so far, you've gotten this wide variety of solutions from $70,000 to $150,000, right?
1: Right.
0: And so that alone, if I'm in your shoes, that throws up red flags for me, and I says, okay, I've got to understand what the difference in $70,000 and $150,000 is. Why is that there? Is it because the dentist is, you know, one of them is a Bentley salesman and one of them's a Chevrolet salesman? Why is that? Because that's true in dentistry. There's a wide variety of the way people approach things, the techniques that they use, the machinery that they have, the equipment that they have, how much they think of themselves, how much practice management has gone into jacking you up, and it's all over the place in the world.
1: And who their clients are.
0: Yeah.
2: Mm-hmm.
0: Exactly. So
2: mm-hmm.
0: I'm going to, I mean, on something like this, you know, it could be that she goes to Kansas City to get the work done instead
1: of
0: New York City.
1: That's what I was advocating, trying to find
2: a
1: cheaper dentist in a smaller market.
0: And it's not cheaper in quality, but it's just someone that has a more commonsensical approach to this.
2: Clientele than New York City, you know what I mean?
0: Because this is a big enough thing that it's worth a few plane tickets and a few hotel stays. If you saved $100,000,
2: have y'all looked at that, Nick, as an option? Did you price out other areas of the country?
1: I have. I mean, I haven't taken it to like going to Des Moines yet, but like I have, you know, like I've looked in a bunch of different places, and one of the cheaper ones we found is in Florida near Miami.
0: Okay,
1: that's the $70,000 option.
0: Okay, I
1: want
0: to know why it's cheaper. And I want to learn enough about this to do this. So, you know, like one of my buddies about 2 years ago was diagnosed with cancer. And the good news is he's doing great, but he didn't know anything about cancer, and now he's a good gum cancer expert. Right. You know, because he's just studied it, because he had to stay alive, you know, and to understand the treatment options and the protocols and the prognosis. Mm-hmm. And when someone says stage two or three, what do they really mean? And we hear all mm-hmm. that stuff, but you suddenly matters when it's you. Like, you know, the definition of major surgery is surgery on me. You know, that's that, right? And so this
3: right.
0: is this is all right. of a sudden it matters. So I'm going to learn a lot more. And I'm going to do that because I want to gather enough information to make an intelligent decision, and also to not get screwed over by an industry that doesn't mind overcharging.
3: Right.
0: And
3: right.
0: the dentist,
3: I mean,
0: the dental industry has a component to it. Not everyone,
3: right.
0: but there are members of it that don't mind overcharging.
3: Right.
0: And so I'm going right. to learn about all of that. And hey, you know what? I'm going to put you on hold. I have been endorsing a dental operation in Dallas, Texas, just outside Dallas, Texas, in Granbury Dental, for almost 20 years on a local
3: right.
0: on a local Dallas radio station endorsement. And I know those guys, and I'm going to put you on hold, and we're going to connect you with them and just let them let them teach you and let them put in a bid, God help us, if that's what we want to call it, right?
3: Yeah.
2: Or at least
3: yeah,
2: let them give you advice as
0: yeah.
2: like a third
0: yeah,
2: party.
0: They'll, right, I, right, do right. I do trust those guys.
2: Mm-hmm.
0: I've known them a long time.
3: Right.
0: And if I had to do something like that, that'd be one of the people I would talk to. Anyway, so
3: okay.
0: Just made
3: okay.
0: a national ad out of a local. But anyway, hang on, and we'll get you set up with that. So I want to learn, because until I understand enough of the basic components of this, I am cynical and I worry about getting screwed.
3: Me too.
0: Once you get that settled, you write the check out
2: yes,
0: of the emergency fund.
2: But Nick,
0: fund.
2: Use the emergency funds.
0: And you get your wife's health back.
3: Okay.
2: Yep. And then you
3: got
2: to build it back up.
3: And then just build it back.
2: Well, yeah, because $80,000 right. may
0: it's
2: be
0: too much.
2: Too much anyway. So
0: yeah.
2: you guys can always go to three
3: right.
2: to 4 months. You know what I mean? It won't take you forever to build it back.
0: But even if you use 70 of the 80, if that ends up being where you are and you're down to 10 and you rebuild and your wife's got her health back and this whole
2: mm-hmm.
0: thing is in the rearview mirror,
2: it's worth it.
0: That's how I would do it.
3: Okay. All right. That's very helpful.
0: But I'm not doing it except in the context of all the other stuff we said for the last 5 minutes. Okay?
2: Yeah.
0: In other words, I know what's going on. And so, because I don't have any doubt this.

0: you're screwed. I'm like, no, I think I'm not.
1: Yeah.
0: I think you're not my lawyer.
1: But that's a part of of life, a big decision making anyways.
0: Gather information.
1: Multiple options. When you're shopping for a house, have multiple ones that you're looking at. Car shopping, go drive multiple before you buy. You know what I mean? Like, that's a wisdom play anyways, and especially something this high dollar with health attached to it. Yeah, you definitely want to make sure that someone's not just outpricing you because they're in Manhattan and they can. Because if they can, they're doing it, you know. But if you can find something else, well worth it. Well, I hope it goes well, Nick,
0: one
1: for you guys.
0: One airline ticket save you $20,000.
1: Yeah, and I hope that, her health and all of that, I hope it stores up. Because that has to be not a fun thing to live with on a daily basis.
0: So. I have the pain tolerance of a nothing. I've been in intensive care. A little baby girl, yeah.

0: Hey, George Camel here. A few years ago, someone stole my identity. And let me tell you, that is not a quick fix. It takes hours on the phone, piles of paperwork, and a whole lot of stress trying to untangle the mess. And even after that, there's this nagging paranoia because your information is already out there. And the truth is, you can do all the right things and still become a victim. That's how common identity theft is. And that's why I'm glad I had Xander's Identity Theft Protection. When my identity was stolen, their team stepped in right away. They were monitoring my information and caught the issue, and their U.S.-based recovery specialists help handle the calls, the paperwork, the cleanup, so I didn't have to do it all on my own. Xander also includes up to $2 million in stolen funds and expense reimbursement, and with the family plan, your kids are covered for free. You work too hard to let identity theft steal your time, your money, and your peace of mind. Go to
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2: 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A brand new credit card account you never opened, from a bank you never heard of. 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So move fast. 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Most people only know three. The fourth is Innovis, and I've got links to every one of them at commando.com. 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And just a reminder, you'll find links to all four credit bureaus at my website, commando.com, with a K.
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2: Your forecast from the KNCO Weather Center. Partly sunny skies today. We'll have to keep an eye out for a stray rain shower or thunderstorm in the afternoon, but definitely not widespread activity. It'll be hit and miss. A high of 82 degrees. Mostly cloudy skies through the overnight hours, but gradually clearing off again by daybreak, and a morning low of 59. Plenty of sunshine for Monday as we warm up to 84 in the afternoon. For weather anytime, click on the Weather Center at knco.com. I'm meteorologist Jared Cirillo.
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5: 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Or click the link in the show notes if you're listening on podcast or YouTube. Kim is in Dallas. Hi, Kim. How are you?
6: Hey, Dave. How are you? I'm good.
5: Good. What's up?
6: Just a quick question. I'm in a program to purchase a home. It's no down payment, no closing costs, no PMI. The catch is there is a lien on the home for 5 years, and each year you're in the house, it goes down. But I'm completely debt-free. I have about 6-7 months of savings. Should I focus more on building up my retirement or getting a conventional loan or going, continue the route that I'm on?
5: Is this a some kind of a government first-time homebuyer program or what?
6: No, it's a legitimate program.
5: No, I didn't ask that. I said, is it a government first-time homebuyer
6: program? No, it's not.
5: It's a private company. It's a private company.
6: I guess you can call it private.
7: No, it feels...
5: feels like a government first-time homebuyer program.
6: No, it's... I don't want to say the name, but it's... they help a lot of people get into homes. It's a nationwide...
7: program. Okay.
6: Yeah, and it's yeah, it's an actual program. And it's been pretty successful from what I've been seeing.
7: Okay. Well, it doesn't, it feels very risky.
5: No,
7: it feels risky.
5: Stop. Just say the name.
6: It's NACA, N-A-C-A.
5: N-A-C-A. Okay. Not familiar mm-hmm. with them. Okay. All right.
7: Liens on homes and nothing down.
5: Nothing down, no PMI. All this scares me. Okay. And it scares me because if something happens during the 5 years, you could really end up seriously trapped here. And the other thing that I don't know the program, so I don't know details.
7: Neighborhood Assistance Corporation of America. It's a nonprofit to help own our,
5: Yeah. But anything that sounds too good to be true usually is my experience. And this sounds a little wacky. Agreed?
6: I really don't agree because I know someone that's in one of their homes, so.
5: It's highly unusual, wouldn't you say?
6: Well, to a point, but they used to have the PMI, and then they removed PMI and did the lien requirement. And what it is, it's a $25,000 lien, and each year you're in it, it reduces by $5,000. So you have to be there at least 5 years.
5: What price range?
6: And I'm looking at probably about up to $250,000 in my area.
5: And they're taking they're only taking a 10% lien.
6: Huh. Mm-hmm. Well, that's just me. In other areas, you could be a million. It just depends on where you're at.
5: Well, I'm not going to say anything disparaging about them because I don't know anything about them, and I don't know enough to tell you to do it or to not do it. My tendency, in general, is to say I'm going to buy if I don't have any money, I probably shouldn't be buying a home because that's going to put you into a pinch because home ownership on a monthly basis is more expensive than renting, like your air conditioner breaks. And you don't have a landlord to fix it, you be the landlord. Your roof goes out, and you got to put a roof on the thing. The hot water heater blows. The stove goes out. And welcome to owning a house. The more stuff you own, the more repairmen you have to know. And so if you're moving to this, you don't have any money. And no, I would not be investing while I'm doing a nothing down home deal. Absolutely not. I'd be stacking cash as high as I could stack it.
7: Get a big emergency fund.
5: To make sure I had a massive emergency fund. And in general, and again, I don't know enough about this to tell you not to do it. It sounds like you're going to do it no matter what I say. So I don't know exactly why you're calling. But in general, I'm going to say get a 15-year fixed rate conventional Fannie Mae loan. Put down a down payment, 5%, 10% on your first time. You don't have to save up 20% to buy.
7: Mm-hmm.
5: And if you don't have the money to start working towards that, you probably don't have the money to own a house yet. And it's time to do something with your career.
7: Right, that's where I would be more nervous. From what I can tell, it sounds like it takes months and months and months of documentation stuff to even apply to be part of it. So I think they do their work on the front end to make sure that whoever's applying, so there's probably a legitimate case for it, Cam, but getting into the home isn't what I'm as worried about for you. It's more maintaining it and not letting your home keep you broke. Like, that's what we don't want either. You want your home to be a blessing and not a curse. And so I would just
5: Habitat for Humanity has a program that's not dissimilar.
7: Yeah.
5: Okay. And it's a much more known entity. Anyway.
7: Yes, and that's kind of what this is.
5: And so it sounds like it's modeled somewhat after that.
7: Yeah.
5: And Habitat for Humanity puts people into homes that can't otherwise find a way to get into them.
7: Mm-hmm.
5: And but they have had a problem. The dirty little secret is, it's difficult, but people get into the homes and then still don't go and save money.
7: Mm-hmm.
5: And they've had a problem with people get into a home, then they go buy a big screen for the wall, and then they go buy something else for the house, and they go buy something else for the house, and they've got payments all around them then that they wouldn't have had they not bought the home.
7: Right.
5: And so they've had some issues with people actually losing their Habitat for Humanity home because they didn't have good, healthy financial habits when they went in.
7: Mm-hmm.
5: But Habitat does a good job. They're a good organization.
7: Yeah.
5: So if it's modeled after that, I was thinking that's what she was going to say.
7: Mm-hmm.
5: And then I could have at least more intelligently done so, because we've done all kinds of stuff with Habitat helping them.
7: Well, and I just want to, and it sounds like, too, there's always a time limit to this. Whenever you get boxed into a time limit, that's like student loan forgiveness, right? If you go work for 10, it's all these things that are long term of what you're committing to. You have to keep that in mind, because I don't know what it looks like if, Kim, you have to sell and 3 years and get out of the program. What does that mean? I would know all of that information as well.
5: It sounds like it's pro rata forgiven. $5,000 a year for 5 years on the $25,000 is what it sounded like. If that's the way it really works, and then at least you know what you're up against, and you hope the house goes up in value that much.
7: Right, right.
5: And you hope you don't have a bunch of repairs that you can't afford to do.
7: But so, get that emergency fund, Kim, in place.
5: You got to have the emergency fund in place, and no, you don't need to be thinking about investing until this deal is settled.
7: Get a six-month emergency
5: fund. Pile money up and have a nice, fat, juicy pile of money to offset the fact that you've not anticipated what all this entails and what you're getting yourself into. So, yeah. If it was a straight-up government. So here's the weird thing, Rachel. 5 years like that, if you don't have that lien, that 5 years goes by so fast. If you do have that lien, 73,000 things happen during that 5 years. It slows down the calendar.
7: Yep.
5: You know, it goes real fast if it's free, and there's no constraints and no liens. But but man, when you're trapped in there, it just doesn't. It doesn't feel that way. Wow.
7: I hope it works out for you, Kim, though.
5: I do
7: because
5: too.
7: We do. We want everyone to be a homeowner, but again, we want it to be a blessing, not a curse. So having some cash for when things go wrong, it's going to be really important in your situation.

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0: Our scripture of the day, Philippians 3:17. Join together in following my example, brothers and sisters. And just as you have us as a model, keep your eyes on those who live as we do. Margaret Thatcher said, don't follow the crowd. Let the crowd follow you. Karen is in Cleveland, Ohio. Hi, Karen. How are you?
1: Good. How are you doing? Thanks for taking my call.
0: Sure. What's up?
1: I'm 65 years old, and I recently found out that my husband lost all of our retirement and all of our money. And I ultimately ended up getting a dissolution because he gave me the house. I have no debt, basically, but I have a $300,000 house. I had to get a job and have a little bit of alimony, a little bit of Social Security. I have about $70,000 for money that my mom left me, and I'm just wondering how to move forward. Do I sell the house and invest the money?
0: Wow.
2: Oh, Karen, I'm so sorry.
0: Yeah.
1: Yeah.
0: You said you're how old?
1: 65.
0: How long were you married?
1: 15 years. He's 59.
0: What did he do with the money?
1: He retired at 54 and took a lump sum, and then because he dabbled in the market, he decided to do that full time. And I managed the daily budget, and he managed the retirement money. And what I did not know is that he moved his retirement money into his trading account. And last year, he went all in on something and
2: lost
1: about
0: $500,000. Whoa.
1: And so he left, and then he came back. And when I found out we were lost the rest of it, I told him to get a job, and he left again.
2: Oh, Karen.
0: Wow. So what do you make at your career?
1: Retired a while back, many years ago. So I've got, because I'm 65, I don't want to start a career again. So I'm a receptionist, and I'm bringing in about about $1,600 a month.
0: Other than your broken heart, how's your health?
1: It's okay so far. I mean, my plan is to maybe work for another 10 years. I'll have to.
0: Mm-hmm. Mm-hmm. Okay.
2: Is the house paid for, Karen?
1: It is.
2: It's paid for, okay.
1: He had me take my Social Security early, so I don't get as much there. And my 401k is gone. So
0: that was part of what he lost.
1: Mm-hmm. Wow. Well, we lived off of it for a while he was investing because I was older and I was 59 and a half.
2: So you could take it without penalty, yeah.
1: Yeah.
0: So you got 70 grand and 300 grand and a $25,000 a year job. Okay.
1: Yeah.
0: How we got here doesn't change the answer. Although it just, it adds to the emotion of everything for sure. But I'm still going to say, I'm going to set 20,000 of the 70 aside as your emergency fund. I'm going to sit down with a SmartVestor Pro and invest the 50. And do you sell the 300?
2: What's
0: the history on the house?
1: The history?
0: I mean, how long you owned it or?
1: Yeah, we've owned it 14 years. It's in pretty good shape.
0: Okay. All right. I mean, if we're only doing math and all we're trying to do is just maximize everything, regardless of the emotion or regardless of just quality of life, you know, you go buy a $150,000 condo and you take another $150,000 of that house and you put it in good mutual funds. Now you got 220 at 65. Now at 70, that 220 will be a $500,000 if you don't add anything to it. So yeah, I'm probably doing that.
2: Go get a condo or something.
0: And then the second thing I'm going to do is I'm going to reset your narrative in your head of I'm 65, I don't have time for another career. Yeah, you do. You got plenty of time. In the world we live in today, things spin up so fast and make so much money so quickly. I would not take somebody as bright as I'm talking to and make them only a receptionist because I'm 65 for the next 10 years and I make nothing. Instead, I'd try to figure out a way to go make some money. And I think you got chops, girl. I think there's some stuff you can do.
1: Yeah.
0: What was your former career?
1: I was a medical lab technician making about $50,000.
0: Mm, okay.
1: Which is pretty intense of a job and hard to start over in. You
0: know. Yeah. Okay.
1: He's supposed to be giving me $1,000 alimony, but
0: that's not going to change your life.
1: Well, I don't know if it's going to be.
0: Besides that, he's not dependable.
1: Either.
0: Yeah, he's not
1: right.
0: Dependable. He's not. You can't right. Project where you're going to end up with that.
1: So if I rent, I mean the alimony.
0: I wouldn't rent.
1: Pay my rent.
2: No, I'd go buy something. $150,000 to $200,000.
0: I'd pay cash for a $150,000 condo.
1: Yeah, and the condo fees.
0: Yeah, but you know.
1: Yeah.
0: But you got $150,000 freed up when you do that.
2: And invest it'll be good.
0: Add to the 50,
2: yeah.
0: That's, you know, then you got 200, and that'll be, that will grow to $500,000 by the time you're 75. And so, by the time you're 72. Mm-hmm. So, and you'll be adding to it during that time. And so you could retire in a very good shape, you know, in your early 70s. But the, mm-hmm. the variable is if we could triple your income.
2: Right.
0: And that changes the math on
2: speeds
0: this dramatically, and increases the probability of a good outcome. And the bad news is you're by yourself. The great news is you're by yourself. You don't have to convince anybody to do this but you. And you know, all the baggage is in the rearview mirror. That's why they call him an ex. Wow. I'm so sorry.
2: I know, Karen. That's horrible.
0: Horrible thing to go through. So, yeah, gang, we talk about this all the time, combining your finances and having full transparency and full decision-making as a paired thing. Both of us know everything that's going on. Both of us know. And so that gives us checks and balances when we do that.
2: Yeah, and I can hear in my other year, people are like, this is why you don't combine, you know, yada, yada, yada. But
0: no,
2: here's the deal.
0: It's exactly why you do combine. Because you're looking over his shoulder,
2: yeah,
0: and the first time
2: her,
0: he day trades, you shut the whole thing down.
2: Yeah, well, if you're looking at the details, is what you're saying. But he took her; they had money combined, and he took her 401k.
0: Yeah, but they weren't combined in their operating of their household.
2: Okay, 100%. That's what I'm saying. Is I can hear someone say, "Oh my gosh, that scares me. I want to keep my stuff over here to protect it to make sure that he doesn't touch it." But what I'm saying is,
0: you shouldn't marry him.
2: That's
0: yeah.
2: it.
0: Yeah.
2: That too. Yes.
0: If you can't sit down together and both of you talk about everything in the going on with your money, you shouldn't get married in the first place.
2: And
0: not talking about her. I'm just talking about general terms.
2: Yes, yes. And it's easy in a marriage just to let one person, you do this, I do this. And it's kind of, that's kind of what she said. I did the monthly budget. He did the investing. And you both have to be doing both as well. And
0: but George just did fresh research, and it was amazing. It used to be a lower number, but he found that if a person day trades for consecutively for 24 months, 97% lose money.
2: Mm. I believe it.
0: That's all of you. That's stupid.
2: And all eggs in one basket. He put everything
0: like
2: in one thing, and it went down.
0: 90% of the time I drive down that road, a kid throws a rock at my car. You know, I'm not driving down that road anymore. I mean, 97%? That's not even a statistic. That's just a fact now.
2: Mm-hmm.
0: So just day trading is stupid is what that means. And so as soon as somebody says that, all of your bells and whistles and alarms need to be going off and going, no, no, no, no, no, no, no. No with a capital H, no. We're not doing this. No. Wow. I'm sorry, Karen. I'm sorry, Karen. I'm sorry you went through this. We're not preaching at you or shaming you in any way.
2: No, no, no. It's other people listening that just be aware, you guys.
0: These are the reasons. Situations like yours are why we get so hyped up against some of the things that happened to you.
2: Yep.
0: That's what it amounts to. Wow.
2: Karen, call us back if you need us, though. We really are. We're cheering you on.
0: We'll help you any way we can, hon. Wow. Absolutely. Mm. That puts this hour of the Ramsey Show in the books. We'll be back with you before you know it. In the meantime, remember, there's ultimately only one way to financial peace, and that's to walk daily with the Prince of Peace, Christ Jesus.

0: If you want to win with money in 2026, you can't keep living normal. 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
1: 1974 was a good year for Utopian Stone Jewelers of Nevada City. That was the year we opened our jewelry creating business. Hi, this is Pat Dyer. Diane and I moved back to Nevada City in 1974 after living with the Paiutes of Pyramid Lake. 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
3: From ABC News, I'm Mike Dubusky. New financial disclosures put out by the Office of Government Ethics find President Trump last year made $2.2 billion. Triple what he earned in 2024 before he took office. ABC's Jay O'Brien reports.
4: Staggering profits, unprecedented for an American president.
5: What we've not seen is someone who is proactively growing their wealth while president.
4: Megan Gorman, who chronicled presidential wealth in her book, All the President's Money.
5: I've never seen a situation where someone has been proactive like this.
4: Trump pointing to the stock market to explain his gains. But the more than 900 pages show a Trump family business empire that's expanded alongside the president's time in office, extending from real estate holdings to merchandise to cryptocurrency.
3: Much of the country dealing with severe weather over this holiday weekend, from extreme heat to...
6: in Chicago, torrential rain triggering flash flood warnings as storms push through overnight. Drivers stranded on flooded roads. One woman and her two dogs died when a tree fell on her mobile home. In New Jersey's Paramus, trees and power lines knocked down as the storm blew through. In New York City, a tree falling on a subway train in the Bronx, injuring the operator.
3: ABC's Morgan Norwood. More storms with the potential for flooding are in the forecast for the East Coast this week. One woman was killed overnight in a fireworks explosion in Los Angeles County. Chino police arriving on scene to see a car engulfed in flames. Meanwhile, the quick actions of fire crews in New Orleans last night meant no one was hurt when a transformer exploded, sparking an underground fire in the French Quarter. New Orleans Mayor Helene Moreno.
7: People were cleared out of the way, ensuring that the fire was contained. And ultimately, that resulted in us having zero injuries because of this incident.
3: And two people sustained minor injuries in New York today when a plane carrying eight passengers made a hard landing in the river. You're listening to ABC News.

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2: Violence in New York City overnight when a masked gunman opened fire on a 4th of July barbecue. New York Police Commissioner Jessica Tisch.
3: In total, 8 people were shot, 4 adults and 4 children, ages 6, 7, 12, and 14.
2: A 21-year-old remains in critical condition. Authorities there are looking into whether this was a gang-related shooting. It was their first time at the World Cup, and now Cape Verde has been knocked out of the running. ABC's Melissa Adan is following it from Los Angeles.
4: No team has earned more credit in defeat than this Cape Verde team. Argentina on Friday, barely scraping by after a stunning performance by Cape Verde. The match going into extra time. Superstar Messi and his team ending the African Islands Cinderella run 3-2. Now Argentina will play Egypt in the round of 16. Out here in LA, we are excited for Mexico. They are preparing to face off against England tonight. The winner, of course, moves on to the quarterfinals.
2: Elsewhere at the World Cup, Fulleran Bagalun will now be allowed to play in the U.S. team's next match against Belgium after FIFA announced it's postponing its punishment for a red card violation last week. And in Tehran today, hundreds of thousands turned out for memorial services to the late Supreme Leader Ayatollah Khomeini. Khomeini was killed in an airstrike back in February as part of the ongoing war with the U.S. and Israel. Mike Dubusky, ABC News.
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11: 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Jennifer is in New York City. Hi, Jennifer. How are you?
12: Hi, how are you?
11: Great. How can we help?
12: I am feeling very overwhelmed right now. I have a daughter going into her senior year of high school, another one going into her 10th grade of high school. And I, over the last year or two, have been trying to tackle our bills while also saving for college. So right now, I don't know what I should be tackling first. I have $8,000 that I owe to the IRS, $25,000 in credit card debt, and I am putting away about $200 a month for their college.
11: And how much do you have saved for their college?
12: almost nothing because I just started. Okay. So I opened up 529 plans about a year ago.
11: So and $200 a month for 1 year is $2,400.
12: Yes, but...
11: And where is your senior in high school planning to go to college?
12: We're looking at SUNY schools because we're trying to stick to $20,000 a year.
11: You're looking at what schools? City?
12: SUNY, State of New York School.
11: Oh, okay. All right. Yeah, in-state tuition.
12: They're affordable, so.
11: Yeah, in-state tuition, yeah, for sure.
6: How much do you guys make a year, Jennifer? Or you make?
12: Sure. We my husband and I both work full-time, and we both also have second jobs, and our combined income is about $267,000 a year.
11: Okay. So you're just kind of getting started on this paying attention to money thing?
12: Well, we've been, yes.
11: I mean, you make $250,000 a year and you're broke, so explain that. Why?
12: We have a lot of expenses. We've been sending our kids to private school and...
11: Instead of college.
12: Yeah, well, the idea was that they were going to get college scholarships from the school that they're attending.
6: Mm-hmm. Will that happen at any level?
12: I mean, I think so, yeah. But in case it doesn't, right now we're still focusing on SUNY schools. But even still, we'd like to use the scholarships towards that.
6: Mm-hmm.
12: Also, we do live in New York. So
6: yeah.
12: I know $267,000 sounds like an extreme amount of money, but... New York is probably one of the most expensive places to live, so everything is just a lot more elevated in cost. Yes, we do live a very comfortable life. We are not holding back. We eat out frequently. I mm-hmm. have started changing those habits recently, but I fear it's too late, and I just don't know.
11: It is too late for a senior in college.
12: Okay.
11: Because you're not at your current pattern, you're not going to have money for the first year's tuition.
12: Okay, what do I do?
11: Well, I mean, you don't. I mean, you told me you're going to save $2,000 and it's $20,000 that you need, right?
6: We all going to try to cash flow any level of it, Jennifer? Like, if it's 10 per semester, with what you is that what you is that part of the plan? Thinking through that, or
12: I mean, in a perfect world,
6: mm-hmm.
12: I'd find a way to pay off. The bills, right, the credit mm-hmm. cards and the IRS within the next 12 months.
11: Okay, so what y'all have to do, I'm sorry, Jennifer, I apologize for interrupting, but what you're going to have to do is y'all are going to have to decide what's important.
12: Yeah.
11: Is it important for your daughter to go to college? And if it is, then you're going to have to stop doing a whole lot of stupid butt stuff you've been doing today.
12: Yes, for sure.
11: You don't have a choice. The arithmetic tells you that, okay? And so you're not eating out. You're not going out to eat. You're going to be on beans and rice. You're going to be living like you make $50,000 a year so you can put your kid into school. Or she's not going. These are your two options.
6: Or a community college for the first
11: year. Or a community college, or she gets scholarships.
6: Or the scholarships.
11: Something, but you're not going to have the money otherwise.
12: I'm calling because I want to try and have the money.
11: Yeah. Well, what I'm saying is that all the stuff you're telling me that, you know, the excuses you made about where $260,000 went.
6: So, Jennifer, but I would say the baby steps, you're new to this. So the order of importance for anyone starting this, really regardless of kids and circumstances, it really is getting yourself in a place where you're debt-free. You and your husband have a fully funded emergency fund of 3 to 6 months of expenses. And then you guys start at that point then investing in retirement and kids' college. So that is the baby steps if you want to look at the plan. So that would mean that if you follow that plan, there's probably going to be some different courses of action in the next 2 years with not only your expenses but maybe her school choice for the first 2 years, you know, if that's what you guys stick mm-hmm. to. But if you and your husband sit down and decide, no, college is more important, and we want to cash flow that first before we pay. If you want to do the baby steps out of order, you won't be doing the baby steps, right? You'll be doing your own plan. But the fastest way that we have seen for people to get control of their money is for you guys as a household to be stable and to get the spending under control, to get the debt paid off, because you're feeling like you're trying to do 18 things at once, and you just don't get a lot of traction when you do that. But when you focus in on one thing at a time, Again, it's not ideal timeline-wise with your stage of life with kids. I totally hear that. But it is the fastest way from point A to point B to actually have some control over your money long-term and building those habits. But that would mean college may look a little different for your daughter, the senior, for maybe the first year or two of her college.
11: I think you and your husband need to sit down and say, we're going to clear the IRS. We're going to clear the credit cards. Now.
6: Pause college. Pause the 200.
11: And she goes, and don't put anything in college. And then she's not, you're not going to have the private school tuition when she leaves that. So you've got that freed up in your budget to put towards college once she goes. And you put her in a community college and she applies for 73,000 scholarships. Okay. We had a lady that was a personality for a while named Christina Ellis. And she had a number one best-selling book called How I Got $500,000 in Free Money for College. And she went on and got her master's degree in business from Vanderbilt, all paid for. Single mom's daughter. Single mom came and said, I don't have the money. The only way you're going is if you go get scholarships. And she sat, she had to sit and apply for scholarships like 2 hours a day, like it was her part-time job. But it worked. She got hundreds of thousands of dollars. And you can look the book up on Amazon, How I Got $500,000 in Scholarships. And Christina's still out there teaching people this stuff. She's incredible. And the so that's one thing. The second thing is choose a college and sit down, the three of you right now, your senior, your husband, and you, and say, we cannot afford for you to go anywhere except here first year. And a community college for free or almost free is not a bad thing. All those credits will transfer. You get a lot of your basics out of the way if you're going for a four-year degree. And the kid is not, you know, no one knows where you went to school. All they know is where you graduated from. And even then, they don't really know that. They don't care.
6: And that's going to be a hit to the ego, in a sense, of going from private school in Manhattan to a community college. But it's long-term, it's the smart decision, Jennifer, for her long-term as well, so that you don't rack up student loans.
11: Yeah, but your family's going to have to change your priorities. Y'all are way out of whack.
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0: Jamie's in St. Louis. Hi, Jamie. How are you?
1: I'm doing good. Thank you.
0: Good.
1: Sorry, I'm kind of nervous. I really didn't think I'd get on the show.
0: Well, surprise. Here you are. You'll be okay. We've never lost a patient. What's up?
2: I won't let Dave be mean to you, Jamie.
1: Well, I just recently finished listening to the Total Money Makeover and been listening to George's book. And it's really got me motivated to make changes.
0: Good.
1: And I just kind of want to keep that motivation going. We've already, like, eliminated $200 worth of subscriptions we've had.
0: Good.
1: But we do live on one income, and I'm just, you know, it's giving us higher aspirations for the future, but I'm just wondering how we keep that motivation going and keeping that larger goal from kind of demotivating us in our current situation.
0: Feedback loop. The psychologists tell us that if we can see and feel traction towards our goals, we can keep going. When you don't feel like you're getting anywhere, when you feel like the only light at the end of the tunnel is an oncoming train, everyone quits. So you can go through a long journey as long as you can measure your progress and sense it with a feedback loop. And so that's one of the reasons we want to do something like a debt snowball, where we list our debts smallest to largest, and we attack the smallest one with a vengeance, because when we knock that one out, it gives us positive feedback. Oh, this might work. And then you knock another one out, your hope level continues to increase, and as your hope level increases, you're willing to sacrifice deeper because it's starting to work, you know, and things are starting to move in the right direction.
2: Yep, absolutely. Jamie, what is your situation? You keep saying that. How much debt do you guys have?
1: So we're married and we have four kids, and we live on about $55,000 a year.
2: Okay.
1: And we're currently about $23,000 in debt.
0: Okay. Well, that's tough but doable. But two things tell me immediately when I hear that situation. One is a detailed budget in every dollar. You're going to feel like you've got a raise because you've got a large enough family that there's a level of chaos.
1: Yes.
0: Yeah, that's just normal. I mean, you would be weird if you didn't. If they're all regimented little Stepford children or something, you'd have a weird bunch of kids, right? No, so there's a chaos level when you got four kids. And so it goes with the territory. And so you guys have to force some order and some organization to the money side of the equation, and that's also going to add some order to the rest of the thing while you're doing it. You can't keep from doing that. And then the second thing that comes to mind is $55,000 is low. What's your career and what's your aspirations there? We need to get your income up, man.
1: I am a floor installer.
0: Mm-hmm. How old are you?
1: I currently work for, I'm 34.
0: Okay, when you're 44, what are you going to be?
1: Probably the same thing.
0: Probably not a good plan.
1: Yeah.
0: Nothing wrong with being a floor installer, but maybe you need to own a floor installing contracting company, and they work for you.
2: Or you're the leader of the division of the company who is doing it. You know what I mean? Like, what are the climbing the ladder, so to speak, of how do you want to keep advancing is going to be big, Jamie. And again,
0: I'm 65. Your knees are going to be hurting when you get there.
1: Yeah. No, I totally agree.
2: Yeah. Well, Jamie, for you guys, I'm just curious, the debt that you have, what was it, $25,000, $22,000? What is the smallest debt there?
1: It's primarily just one. It's the work van that I have.
0: The what?
1: The work van that I have.
0: A work van. I misunderstood you. Okay. So you...
1: Yeah.
2: So you do you run your own company?
1: No, it's just it's a private company. It's just me and another guy. So I mean, there is growth to be had still.
0: Wait a minute. I mean, you and the other guy do installing together, and you're independent contractors. You own your company?
1: I don't. He's the owner. I'm his employee.
2: Why do you have a van? Why do you have the van debt?
1: Because I'm slow.
0: I'm sorry?
1: It was just a bad decision, kind of.
0: Okay.
1: I just did it so that I could try to make more money.
2: Okay.
0: Okay.
1: Because I would have my own vehicle. And gotcha. I would also help with making more progress within the company.
0: There's two of you. Yeah. Yeah. So, okay. So, rule number one is we don't buy vehicles on debt. Rule number two is we don't buy vehicles, period, for someone else's company. We buy them for our own company. So I want you to take this van and start doing some side hustle work that doesn't compete with your current boss, but that allows you to make some extra money here and there, utilizing the skills that you have. And let's take this van and start talking about how someday you're going to be self-employed and make a whole lot more than you make now. But let's start moving that direction, because this van is a big, big debt with your income and with four kids. If you didn't have that van payment, you probably wouldn't even have been calling. But the good news is you're learning, you're growing, you've already gone through a couple of audio books, you're calling us on the air asking, you're open, you're not being belligerent and prideful about this, you're saying, I want to learn, and you're the kind of guy we help all the time, and we love helping you. We're glad you're here. Proud of you for taking those steps. Those are big steps. 34 years old, four kids, van payment, and you go, I got to learn something new. This isn't working. Good for you. Good for you. Because you do. If you keep doing the same thing over and over, you keep getting the same result. And, you know, it's pretty predictable. So, you know, so what we got to do is we got to think about how your career unfolds over the next 10 years and how this van fits into that and how we get the van paid off. And I do think
2: a budget, honestly, Jamie, in your situation, and for you and your wife to be on the same page, and you guys have a plan going forward of where the income is going, because that will be tight with four kids to be on that. And so I think it's even more important, right, for you guys to be looking at every single dollar. And you've already cut $200 of subscriptions, which is amazing. And so, you know, just continuing to look at that lifestyle and just say, okay, where can we pull back to throw extra money at this van? Because if you didn't have the van payment, to your point, I'm like, that margin.
0: It would change everything.
2: Yeah, the margin helps so much when you look at the monthly numbers. But yeah. Well done, Jamie. And you and your wife get on the same page. You guys do this together.
0: Jamie, if you've made mistakes with money, that makes you over 12 years old. Every walking person has made mistakes with money. I have a PhD in DUMB. I've done things that make what dumb things you've ever done look horrendously smart. I mean, I have done some stupid stuff in my life. The trick we all have to learn is to not do the same dumb thing. You know, figure out what's dumb, never do that one again. Figure out what's dumb, never do that one again. Figure out what's dumb, never do that one again. And if you keep doing that, when you get to be my age, they call you wise. Because you've quit doing so many dumb things that there's not much left to do but some smart things. And you really do get a whole pile of that behind you. And so if you've made a mistake, there's no reason to shame yourself about it. You know, just go, hey, I made a mistake. I didn't know.

0: like a 10-year look ahead, and we say out loud that how old our kids are going to be in 10 years, how old we're going to be, and what do we want to do within those 10 years. When we get to that age, what kind of house do we want to live in? Where do we want to live? Where are our kids going to be in school? What kind of bucket list trips maybe we've checked off, big financial goals? Like, just dream. Like, get out of the day-to-day, get out of the overwhelming numbers, and you guys together just start this, like, refreshed looking at the future together and just dream and have fun.
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2: Your forecast from the KNCO Weather Center. Partly sunny skies today. We'll have to keep an eye out for a stray rain shower or thunderstorm in the afternoon, but definitely not widespread activity. It'll be hit and miss. A high of 82 degrees. Mostly cloudy skies through the overnight hours, but gradually clearing off again by daybreak, and a morning low of 59. Plenty of sunshine for Monday as we warm up to 84 in the afternoon. For weather anytime, click on the Weather Center at knco.com. I'm meteorologist Jared Cirillo.
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0: David is in Phoenix. Hi, David. How are you?
1: I'm doing well. I love you guys.
0: Thank you. You too. How can we help?
1: I spent the first 2 decades of my adult life pretty income driven in terms of my lifestyle. I'm married. I've got four kids, but we never really saved or invested too much. And I was also kind of in living for me mode, and some knuckleheadery and personal sin led to us needing to sell our house and use the equity that we had built to pay off some of the consequences of my actions.
0: Wow.
1: And here in the last 2 years or so, the Lord has really given me a second chance in a lot of ways.
0: That's a specialty.
1: It really is. So now for the last, 18 months or so, we've been renting, so we're not homeowners anymore. But I've got a small business that is doing increasingly well. My income is doing well, and we're, our mindset is now very much shifted, and we're trying to very much aggressively save and invest, and sock away for retirement. But certainly with an eye towards some of what we're socking away right now being the nest egg, to help us enter the homeownership market again. However, I guess my question is, we've talked about kind of a plan here of in the next 18 to 24 months, maybe purchasing a home again. Mm-hmm. But we would be using most of the investment and savings that we have set aside as the down payment, probably for something like that.
0: Mm-hmm.
1: We're fairly comfortable in our renting situation. And so I guess my question is, with as aggressively as I'm able to sock money away right now, does it maybe make sense for us to postpone that decision for a few years and not purchase a home in the next, 1.5 to 2 years, but maybe 6 or 7 years down the road? I'd love your thoughts.
0: Congratulations on the turn you've made.
1: Thank you.
0: Obviously a complete 180 in your whole life. And I can just tell from the quick version of your story. And very, very cool. Rent is patience. And then the question is, what are we being patient for? And in your question, the way you posed it is the right way of looking at it, I think. And that is, is it worth it to delay until we can do this with even more downstroke? And at some point, that becomes a personal choice, okay? A first-time home buyer, we tell folks, when you're out of debt, are you guys, David, out of debt?
1: We're getting close. I owe my parents $10,000, which should be knocked out here in the next couple months.
0: Okay. And what are you making in the small business?
1: Well, it's hard to put my finger on it because it's only been around for 18 months and it continues to grow. In 2025, the gross revenue was about $320,000 and my overhead was about 8%.
0: What is it year to date?
1: Year to date, it's about gross revenue is about $300,000.
0: Okay.
1: In the first 6 months of the year.
0: It's on a hockey stick curve then. Good. Okay. So
1: you're
0: going to be
1: 6 or 5%.
0: Yeah. Okay. And so you're, good for you. Congratulations. Obviously, the Lord is blessing the new direction of your life. That's cool. With a new home buyer, we just say put 5% down. Whatever or more, as much as you can put down is a better. Anything that's not in retirement savings is your down payment, throw it at it, and 15-year fixed where the payment's no more than a fourth of your take-home pay. You've got a couple of moving targets here. One is you've got the moving target of Phoenix Real Estate, which has a tendency to shoot up. We've had a couple times in my memory of Phoenix having a bit of a bubble. It got really, really hot there, no pun intended, and it may again. And I wouldn't want to be on the other side of that. I'd want to be riding that up if that were happening. So that's variable number one. Variable number two is you've got this hockey stick business that's going up and to the right in the right direction. and you're going to be able to do a completely different house 2 years from now what you could do today, if that thing continues to grow that at that rate, and do so reasonably. So you might choose a completely different house. So I'm going to try to balance those two things against each other. How fast is the market increasing? How fast is my business growing? And then, and so how long am I going to have patience with this good situation with rent and stacked cash? I'll give you a guess. I would not be outside a three-year window to buy if I were in your shoes.
1: Okay.
0: Now, I pay cash or I can't buy, so I couldn't do any of this. But I'm talking about the things that we recommend here on the air, 15-year fix. It's the only debt that we don't yell at people for, okay, is a house.
1: Mm-hmm.
0: It's the only one. And a 15-year fix where the payment's no more than a fourth of your take-home pay and you put as much as you can put down. So just past the mm-hmm. entry-level first-time home buyer is someone probably in your situation where I'd love to see you have at least 20% down, because you could avoid private mortgage insurance, which is about $75 per month per 100,000 borrowed. It's a lot.
1: That's one of our goals for sure.
0: It's a lot. Mm-hmm. And so avoiding that, and then beyond that, everything we're doing is, okay, we're either increasing the price of the house because we've got more and more and more money, or we're decreasing the debt on the house that we buy because we've got more and more and more money, or some of each.
2: How old are you guys, David?
1: I'm 41.
2: Okay. So, yeah, you guys, I didn't know. I was going to say, if you're getting close to that point of retirement, then investing was going to be important. But you guys have plenty of time, so that's great.
0: I would
2: you
0: take,
2: sound more mature than a 41-year-old. I don't know why, David. you're older.
0: It's the mileage in the story.
1: I've been through a refining fire.
2: Yeah, there you go. But yeah, I had 2 to 3 years in my head to rent and then to buy. So
0: yeah. I would not recommend a 5-year play in your situation with the variables you gave me. And it feels like 1 year feels a little desperate.
1: Okay.
0: Does that make any sense?
1: Yeah. I mean, we've probably got about 200 set aside right now in investments and a SEP.
0: Mm-hmm. Well, you're not using yourself. We're not using yourself.
1: No. I would be not touching that. So primarily the brokerage accounts.
0: How much is in the brokerage account?
1: Between the, I've probably got about 130 in there right now.
0: Okay. So if you took 24 months and added to that, that's not a bad plan.
1: Yeah.
0: That's what it feels like to me. But but renting in the interim is just patience. You know, it's just we've got to get a couple of these. Changes have to have time to cook up in your life. Your life has completely changed, and in every segment of your life has changed. Every department mm-hmm. of your life has changed. So holistically, your life—you are a life that has changed.
2: Yeah.
0: You know, and so awesome. That's power. And I want some time for those seeds to germinate and sprout and take advantage of them. If I'm in your shoes, so
2: have some settling.
0: Yeah. What I don't want people to do is wait too long because you're lacking in hope, or go too fast because you're somehow desperate and you're like freaked out about real estate.
2: Mm-hmm.
0: And so neither one of those are good motivators. So instead, just a wise, you know, I'm the tortoise, I'm plodding, and I'm plotting while I'm plodding on how I'm going to pull this off. And I think you're going to be just fine, David. I think the house is going to be a natural next move in the next 24 months or so, and you're going to make a good decision. I think you got you're like me. You got a lot of your bad decisions in your rearview mirror, and that's a good thing. That puts you in a good place.
2: Well done, David.

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0: Hey guys, Dave Ramsey here. 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
0: 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Rose is in Austin. Hi, Rose. How are you?
3: I'm doing good. Thank you for taking my call.
0: Sure. What's up?
3: So I'm almost done with baby step 3, and I'm looking for any tips on how to move from gazelle intensity to taking my foot off the brake.
0: You mean to just move to intentionality from intensity?
3: Yeah, I'm just a little concerned on going backwards if I, you know, take my foot off the brake.
2: So fear is the number one thing you would say.
0: You mean your foot off the accelerator?
3: Yes.
0: Oh, okay. It's okay.
2: We're gonna
0: just
2: try
0: making
2: to
0: sure
2: break.
0: I understood what we're talking about. Okay.
2: We're going to try to break a little bit.
0: Yeah, we need to break a little.
2: What was your situation, Rose, before you started doing all of this? The Gazelle Intense, paying off debt and everything.
3: Yeah, so I actually have been able to move out on my own, get my own place. Before, I was living with roommates, so on and so forth. I've paid off about $23,000 worth of consumer debt. And now I'm finishing up that emergency fund. Mm-hmm. I do currently work 7 days a week between my primary job and my side hustle. So I'm concerned on if I take away that side hustle, if I don't have any margin in my budget, you know, I'm a little nervous
0: there. What does the math tell you? If you take away the side hustle, what does your budget look like?
3: I can do it, but it's going to be a little tight.
0: Okay. Do you have to take away all of the side hustle? Can you take away half of it?
3: I could. My side hustle is waitressing, so I work nights and weekends.
0: Yeah, so you could work not as many nights and not as many weekends, and then give yourself a comfortable margin until your budget gets to where you're really comfortable with it. So you don't have to go from zero to hero. You can just go from or hero to zero. You can just go from, you know, Gazelle and dial it back and go, okay, instead of a full-on sprint, we're going to go to a jog.
3: Okay.
0: And then if that works, you can slow down, drop the side hustle altogether if you want. I mean, but if you want some emotional proof that this is okay, then just back off your number of shifts.
2: Yeah, and do you see your primary job, Rose, going up at all, that income over time? Like, I just wonder in 2 years if that margin is filled with just your career versus the side hustle.
3: Yeah, definitely. I'm currently, the company I'm with, I do see a career with them, so... since I've been with them, I've seen growth in my income, so I don't see that being an issue.
2: Okay. Yeah, because that would be ideal, right, that you work in your 40-hour-a-week job and that sustains your lifestyle. You don't have to have that second job. But maybe for a season still while you're transitioning baby steps and just what day it was quick.
0: If you're going super, super fast down the interstate, like, you know, 130 miles an hour or something, those white lines are coming at you really, really fast. And then if you slow down to the speed limit, it feels like you're crawling. And so that's kind of the emotion that you're feeling when you do this, because you've been busting it. I mean, you've been going 80 hours a week. And just to go down to 60 is going to feel like you quit emotionally.
3: Yeah.
0: And that's different than the math. So Dr. Deloney always talks about, John always talks about, when we're dealing with something like this where there's a fear, facts are your friends.
2: Mm-hmm.
0: And so let the math calm your soul.
2: Yeah, and Rose, your money habits are different today than they were when you started this a few years ago. You're not the same person. And so I would start leaning in and trusting the Rose that has created great habits, that has found herself on her own. She's budgeting. She's paid off debt. Like, she knows what to do. She knows how to live on less than she makes. I mean, all of that. That's who you've become. And being confident in that part of you, I think, is important, too. And you have to have the numbers work, right? So, yes, I would say for a season, if you still need some margin, keep part of that side hustle going just to give you some comfort there. But ideally, you can phase that out as your main career goes up.
0: David's in Indianapolis. Hi, David. How are you?
4: I'm doing well. Thanks for taking my call, Dave.
0: Sure. What's up?
4: So my question, my wife and I, we've been together for 6 years, and we've, over those 6 years, always been comfortably financially, but we've talked a lot about budgeting pretty much once every 6 months or so. We have a discussion on we should sit down and really budget, but we never get to the actual budget part that allows us to track moving forward. We kind of look in the rear view and say, okay, we're doing all right, and then you know, talk about we should try to cut back here, try to cut back there, but it never actually, rubber never meets the road, so to speak, where we have a budget that we execute against moving forward. So I wanted to get your thoughts on any practical tips to kind of implement that and move forward in a way that makes it effective for us.
0: Yeah. You know, you're battling one of the hardest things that I think Americans battle, and that is doing nothing or handling money poorly. You could still have a pretty dadgum good life. And, you know, it's yeah. almost like you need to have a crisis to wake your butt up, you know, because everything's just kind of going okay.
4: Yeah,
0: there's nothing to kick you off the truck.
4: That's where we're at.
0: Yeah. And so when I'm facing something like that, I just try to look at in the mirror and sit down. Sharon and I sit down and go, okay, there's not a crisis here, but we're going to create one. We're going to emotionally decide that we're pissed about this. We're not living like this anymore. You know, you don't have to have a heart attack to decide it's a good idea to get in shape. You could just look in the mirror and go, hey, no more donuts, Bubba. You know, that might be me talking to me, by the way. But, right?
2: Yes and amen. Dave gets pissed. I was thinking on the other end. Instead of, because for a lot of people, yes, they have this like crisis moment and their past catches up with them and they have to change immediately or it's going to continue what it's been doing, right? Your past hasn't necessarily caught up with you, right? You don't have great money habits, but it is what it is. So I would say let the motivator be your future and you and your wife sit down and be like, the money we are letting out of our hands because we're not being intentional, we're losing our future selves. Like, the 60-year-old version of us is going to be so pissed at the 30 version of us.
0: Oh, they're pissed again. Wait a minute.
2: Shoot. Dave, maybe I am more like you than I want to admit. No, okay. So, yeah, the future, we want to be able to do X, Y, and Z in the future. Like, this is where we want to be, and let the future be the motivator of your goals, right? So you guys have to look ahead and say, what do we want our life to look like in 5 years, in 3 years, in 10 years?
0: Regret is a nasty disease.
2: And all of that, yes. And David, seriously, the every dollar budget is going to be everything for you guys. I literally just tracked my transactions this morning. And Winston and I, we talked about our July budget, but it takes us 5 minutes now when we talk about it because we've been doing it for 16 years. So what I would say to you guys is what we used to do is literally put it in your calendar on your phones or set one of those reminders on your iPhones and just say 8:30 tonight and we're having a 20-minute discussion about the budget and do that 2 or 3 times a week. Seriously. Do it a lot at the beginning.
0: Yeah.
2: So you guys get in the rhythm of just looking and talking and looking and talking
0: and sticking to it.
2: Yes. But you have to change that habit. And then as it goes on, you don't have to do that as much, obviously.
0: What's your household income?
4: So base is around 215, and then usually around another.
0: So I would just ask the question to myself. I would say, if I had somebody working for me that made 215 and they handle money the way this guy does, would I fire them? Well, please don't ask God to bless you if you're going to be mediocre in the handling of your money. He wants excellence, so be excellent. You know, treat this like it's your job, and you guys are not dumb people. So sit down and put it all in the budget. Y'all all talk about it, and then by God, stick to it. And then you're going to go through about 90 days of back and forth to get it all figured out and get the rough edges out.
2: And you're
0: then
2: doing
0: you'll
2: start all this.
0: Winning.
2: Yes, and you do all of this for the goal.
0: If you want to win with money in 2026, you can't keep living normal. Normal's broke. You need a plan. Get a personalized plan and start living like no one else by downloading our Every Dollar.
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9: from ABC News. I'm Mike Dubusky. It's been a scorching 4th of July weekend for much of the eastern half of the U.S. In New Jersey, the governor now says the heat has been tied to at least 19 deaths. And elsewhere?
10: In Maryland, extreme heat causing a Metrorail train to derail. 11 people evacuated from the train, one sent to the hospital. And throughout the Northeast, Amtrak canceling dozens of trains and delaying more. The extreme heat causing wires to snag and rails to expand, risking derailment. Service is expected to return to normal today.
9: ABC's Morgan Norwood. Some of that extreme heat is on its way out, but in its place is the threat of heavy rain and flooding across much of the Northeast. President Trump made more than $2 billion last year, triple what he made prior to taking office for his second term. The president said much of the money came from the stock market, but now Democrats are accusing the Trump family of engaging in unethical business dealings. ABC's Jay O'Brien reports.
11: While the president and vice president aren't subject to the same ethics laws as other members of the administration or even members of Congress, Democrats are promising that if they take back the House come November, they'll use the power of the legislative branch to investigate President Trump's family business dealings and hold him accountable if necessary.
9: The man accused of killing conservative activist Charlie Kirk could learn this week if he'll face trial and potentially the death penalty. ABC's Brian Clark has more.
12: Prosecutors in Utah only need to show there are reasonable grounds to believe that Tyler Robinson killed Charlie Kirk. A state judge will then decide if there's enough evidence for the case to proceed to trial. Robinson's not yet entered a plea, but prosecutors say they'll offer DNA evidence linking him to the weapon used to kill Kirk at Utah Valley University last September. Reporters and the public will be allowed in the courtroom. Kirk's widow and parents are also expected to attend. Brian Clark, ABC News.
9: That five-day hearing begins tomorrow. 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
20: Morning, folks.
19: Still a little bit of raspiness to my voice. I lost my voice for 4 days last week.
20: Wow, and for someone who likes to talk, that must be torture.
19: It was not fun. No. I did not enjoy it.
20: You had to use hand signals?
19: I could whisper.
20: Ah, okay.
19: Nothing above a whisper, though.
20: But you know when you want to get someone's attention, you're supposed to whisper.
19: Oh, I was clapping. That's what I was having to do. People would be over there, and I was trying to talk to somebody even just 10 feet away, yeah. And if they weren't looking right at me,
20: right.
19: I'm whispering, going, hey, hey. And they cannot hear a thing, so I'd start clapping really loud.
20: Now, would the lights go on and off when you clap?
19: Thankfully.
20: Do you remember the clapper, or are you too young for the clapper?
19: I wish I could have had one of those. Oh. I remember it being on TV.
20: Yes.
19: And I still to this day, I don't know why that's not built into like light switches now.
20: Right.
19: They should have a clapping one. It's the best. I think it would be the best way to do it. Forget all this smart home stuff where I got to.
20: Yeah, Siri, turn on the lights.
19: If I want to turn on the lights with it's so much easier just to clap. I don't want to have to tell Siri or Alexa or any of these other devices.
20: So it'd be one clap for Ann and two claps.
19: Okay. I love it.
20: Yeah.
19: I think that I want to bring the clapper back. Okay. That'd be fantastic. Okay.
20: So I was going to say that it's you know, I hope the folks are glad that we have a new show because
19: yes.
20: Over the last few years between technical difficulties.
19: Yes.
20: Vacation.
19: Yep.
20: Moving into your new house.
19: Yes.
20: You have and being
19: I was sick all last week.
20: It's been
19: like almost a month.
20: It has been. So hopefully we can bring the people. So
19: yes,
20: because I didn't do as much research because we kind of did this at last minute.
19: Yep.
20: We're going to do some trivia for the month as opposed to the week.
19: Well, let's start by I'm super excited. This is going to play on Friday tomorrow, 250th anniversary of our wonderful country.
20: Absolutely.
19: I have no unabashed and unashamed to say greatest country that's ever been on planet Earth.
20: Yep.
19: Most successful, the most free.
20: Yep.
19: When you think about it, I heard this just this morning on my way into the office here. 99.8% of human beings that have ever lived on planet Earth have never had the freedom of speech.
20: Wow.
19: We do. And have had for 250 years.
20: Wow.
19: Amazing.
20: Yeah, that is amazing.
19: Isn't that amazing?
20: It is.
19: How incredible we are.
20: Yeah, I would say that the average American is probably, we take our freedoms for granted.
19: We do.
20: I know I do.
19: Yes.
20: I've never had the opportunity to live in another country.
19: Yep.
20: I have visited other countries. And when you visit a country, you're a tourist.
19: Yeah, it's different.
20: It is what it is.
19: It's different. Yep.
20: But I've known people who have resided in other countries and they go in very enthusiastically, and they like some of the nice things. But at the end of the day, they realize, wow, I just assumed that would be a freedom that they're saying is not.
19: That's correct. I lived in Uruguay in South America for 2 years, and I wouldn't go back. I wouldn't go live there again. I want to live nowhere but here.
20: Right.
19: I like to visit those places.
20: Absolutely.
19: No interest in living anywhere on planet Earth but right here in America.
20: And if you think about it, if you're a student of history, I'd like to say I am, 250 years is not that long.
19: No. I mean, that's why we still refer to it as the American experiment.
20: Yeah, because it is an experiment.
19: It still is an experiment.
20: And if you look at it, again, I'm quite a bit older than you are, and I remember there are things that are happening today that you ask anyone, that can't happen here.
19: Yeah.
20: But it's happening.
19: We've got
20: now not just little school boards or, you know, district supervisors. Now we've got people who are mayors,
19: yes,
20: possibly governors, senators, who espouse true socialism. Not
19: true socialism.
20: Not the kind of watered-down stuff.
19: Nope.
20: That, but there, and a lot of these people are from a different culture.
19: Yeah, they are.
20: And it's like they're trying to come here and they're trying to change America. And I say no.
19: No.
20: And America's got its warts. Always has,
19: we do.
20: Always will.
19: Every country always does. It always will.
20: But at least we've always tried to better ourselves.
19: That's right.
20: And what is that famous? Was it Winston Churchill said America will always do the right thing once all other options have been
19: exhausted? Yes.
20: And in a way that is. We can be a stubborn people.
19: Of course we can. Of course we can. And so can everybody else.
20: Yeah.
19: You know, at the end of the day. But it's an interesting dynamic. We live in a country where even those who openly hate America refuse to leave America.
20: Yes.
19: Right?
20: Yes.
19: I mean, go to almost any college campus, especially Berkeley, let's say, for example. Those kids aren't leaving.
20: Nope.
19: Those professors aren't leaving. Those professors at Berkeley who openly say that America is the devil, we are the Satan of the earth, you know, and down with America. But they don't leave.
20: They don't leave. That's right.
19: They don't move to Canada. They're not moving to
20: Cuba or England or France.
19: They're not moving to Venezuela. China. They're not moving to China or Russia.
20: Nope.
19: Where supposedly those are the best systems, you know. Look at people who espouse that. Oh, China is the greatest thing. They've brought more people. China's brought more people out of poverty. Well, as measured as what Chinese measured, poverty is,
20: exactly,
19: which was $2 a day, and they brought them out of poverty to earn $4 a day. Wow, that's pretty poor metrics to hit, guys.
20: Ford,
19: come on,
20: when you started that, that was $5 a day.
19: Yes,
20: and that was 100 years ago.
19: And that was 100 years ago. It's ridiculous.
20: It is ridiculous.
19: It's ridiculous. But God bless America.
20: Absolutely, God bless America. And we'll talk a little bit about that later. But so
19: good.
20: Let's do a little bit of sports, kind of the trivia game, and then
19: some
20: things to ponder.
19: Sounds good.
20: So, okay, who's on first? Questions about notable athletes' nicknames. You know, athletes have nicknames.
19: Oh, of course.
20: Yeah, Babe Ruth, you know, the Iron Horse. Okay, so which of the below is not an actual nickname for a professional athlete?
19: Okay.
20: A, Piano Legs. B, Mayor Jumps a Lot. Muscle Hamster. Or Dr. Drunkenstein.
19: I'm going with the last one.
20: It's Mayor Jumps a Lot.
19: Okay.
20: So there is an athlete out there called Dr. Drunkenstein, Muscle Hamster, and Piano. Piano Legs, I know. He's actually a professional baseball player
19: for
20: the teens, I think.
19: Oh, okay. Interesting.
20: On the ropes, questions about tug of war. Have you played tug of war?
19: Well, I mean, not in years, but yeah.
20: Exactly, yeah. What was the last year that tug of war was an official Olympic event? First of all, did you know it was official Olympic event?
19: No, okay. I never knew it was an official Olympic event. So I'm going to say...
20: Wait, hang on. I got to give you some choices.
19: Okay, choices.
20: 1912,
19: mm-hmm.
20: 1920, 1936, or 1952?
19: I'm going to go... My brain says a long, long time ago.
20: Right.
19: But my gut says... It actually probably was still there all the way until 1952.
20: No, 1920.
19: Okay, 1920.
20: Moving on to things to ponder.
19: Yes.
20: If a robot does the robot, would you call it the robot or just dancing?
19: Just dancing. I like that.
20: Do you take the bus or does the bus really take you?
19: Yes, that's a good one.
20: Are zebras black with white stripes or white with black stripes?
19: Oh, that's been proven. I can't remember now what it is.
20: Okay, I think it's black with white stripes.
19: Yeah, I forget what it is. Anyway, somebody looked that up.
20: Somebody's already asked Siri about that.
19: Yes,
20: and if they could call in, they'd call in right now.
19: Yeah, they would.
20: Isn't a bed just a shelf you put your body on when you're not using it?
19: Yeah, I would agree. Good description.
20: And last but not least... If you buy a larger bed, you get more bedroom but less bedroom. More bedroom,
19: room,
20: less bedroom.
19: Interesting.
20: Yeah.
19: Thoughts to ponder.
20: Thoughts to ponder. Things to ponder.
19: Things to ponder.
20: Yeah, or thoughts to ponder, or never mind. We're going to keep it clean.
19: That's right. Interesting. Interesting. All right, well, why don't we take a quick break, and then we can come back and talk about our topic for the day.
20: Yes.
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19: 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Rick, topic for the day, well, I guess, well.
20: Actually, I have a little bit of trivia first.
19: Yeah, okay, give it to us.
20: Okay, so since this, you know, this is for the month of June, I know today is the 1st of July.
19: Right.
20: But anyways, close enough. So this, in 1977.
19: Yes.
20: Okay, June of 1977, Apple Computer ships its first Apple II.
19: Oh, okay, yes, not the 2E, this is the 2.
20: The 2, and I'm old enough where we had the old before the one before the 2.
19: Yes.
20: Yeah. 1966, Janis Joplin plays her first live gig with Big Brother and the Holding Company at the Avalon Ballroom in San Francisco, California.
19: Okay.
20: 1975, the Eagles released their fourth studio album, One of These Nights, which became the Eagles' first number one album on the Billboard charts. The album produced three top 10 singles, One of These Nights, Lion Eyes, and Take It to the Limit. Lion Eyes is one of my all-time favorite songs. I love that song.
19: Sure.
20: 1967, The Beatles. Sgt. Pepper Lonely Hearts Club Band went number one in the UK, costing £25,000 or $42,500 to produce. The album was recorded over 700 hours of studio time.
19: Wow.
20: It was also the first album to print the lyrics on the sleeve. The album spent 27 weeks at number one on the UK charts. Was considered like the greatest album of all time, or one of the greatest albums of all time.
19: I mean, it's over 6 months.
20: Yeah. Yeah. Okay. So, in addition to that, have you watched all of Clarkson's Farm?
19: All of it.
20: Okay. So, you saw the latest one.
19: I did.
20: Remember, how about the one where they go visit the farms in the Netherlands?
19: In the Netherlands, yes.
20: That first one, you see how and how he has a computer. So, we've had
19: pretty incredible
20: automation in the farming industry is nothing new.
19: Oh, nothing new.
20: But
19: yes.
20: Now it's just going to a level that we wouldn't have thought possible.
19: Yeah.
20: So not only do you have, I mean, there's a lot of specialized equipment, a lot of specialized equipment in farming.
19: Yes.
20: You've got the ones that have to dig the holes, plant the seeds,
19: you know,
20: weed,
19: different types of earth moving equipment type things. Yes, all the different things.
20: And we've gone, you know, when this country was founded 250 years ago,
19: yes,
20: you would have a horse or a mule and a manual plow, and you would have some reins. You'd hang onto the plow, and you'd be doing that all day long.
19: Oh yeah,
20: I mean those farmers were incredibly strong. So they just
19: it was an all day affair.
20: Yeah, it was all day affair, and the whole family got involved in it. Everyone's doing something.
19: Oh yeah.
20: Okay, now we're at the point, and again, we'll give a little bit of background. So Jeremy Clarkson's a famous auto journalist.
19: Yes.
20: He had a famous show called Top Gear, and then they turned it into the Grand Tour.
19: Yes.
20: He's very English, very English humor.
19: Yes, very English humor.
20: He's very successful. It took a lot of his money.
19: Yep. About 10 years ago, bought a 1,000-acre farm.
20: Yeah, so he bought a piece of property. And he's living the life of a farmer.
19: Yes.
20: And he's
19: really getting in it.
20: Oh, yeah,
19: I mean, he drives the tractor.
20: He's very hands-on.
19: He's hands-on at 64 years old.
20: Right, exactly. So in his show, not only is it you know, seeing his experiences, they're very humorous, but it's very telling about the farming industry in England, at least.
19: Yes.
20: And probably similar issues throughout the world.
19: Absolutely.
20: Now, we must realize that farming, even to this day, is extremely important.
19: It is.
20: It feeds, it feeds the planet.
19: Yes. Okay? Without farming, I mean, there's a famous on the radio, actually, right? There's, you know, no farms, no food.
20: Yep. Anyway, so he does this, and he has his cameras come in, and they do all this stuff. But in the first three seasons, here's the man who puts in millions of dollars into purchasing this.
19: Yes.
20: Wants to run it as a farm, and you have to, you know, make money. He barely breaks even, and the absolute amount of work to do that, to break even.
19: Break even.
20: Is just, you know, and a lot of things he blames. Well, again, there's not much you can do about the weather. The weather's the weather.
19: Right.
20: But the regulations that they have in England, a myriad of things.
19: Unheard of. They're crazy. They are even past some of our stuff even.
20: Oh, absolutely. And so he illustrates this.
19: Yes.
20: And so he's realizing that if we're going to be profitable, if we're going to be able to sustain this, something has to change.
19: That's right.
20: So he starts doing some research on you know, the modern techniques of farming.
19: That's right.
20: Okay, because he's got, like, his tractors are breaking down. You
19: know? Oh, and so much manual labor.
20: Yeah, and he's driving.
19: They're out there till 2 in the morning.
20: Exactly. Yeah, 2 in the morning. And so he goes to Holland to, you know, a lot of times it's very common for businesses who want to go to the next level will find other successful businesses in their industry and try to, not copycat, but get some inspiration.
19: Absolutely.
20: And some trips.
19: Yeah.
20: So they go to the Netherlands, and the farm they do is much bigger than his.
19: He's got
20: like $4 or $5 million worth of equipment.
19: Yeah, just right, sitting right there.
20: But this man, who's like a second or third generation farmer.
19: Yes, multi-generational.
20: You know, he did his research, and now they have computer systems.
19: Yeah.
20: That, well, you first use drones, which is something that's relatively new.
19: Relatively
20: new. Farming.
19: Yep.
20: So you have drones go up and kind of map your plots.
19: That's right.
20: And again, each of these plots are a different crop.
19: That's right.
20: With different needs. And this one does some soil analysis.
19: That's right.
20: From up above. And then they get a map of, okay, we think that when we have a field that the nutrients in the field are evenly distributed throughout the field.
19: Right.
20: Okay. But that's not the case.
19: Not the case at all.
20: Some things are more hardy and less.
19: Yep.
20: Anyways. And that means that if you want to get optimal production, you've got to put the right amount of seed. You don't want to overseed something because it's wasting money.
19: Not going to handle it. Yep.
20: Yeah.
19: Yep.
20: And so this computer can show you that.
19: Yeah.
20: It was amazing. And so you have the drone do that. Then you program the machine.
19: Which is a robot.
20: Which is
19: tractor, basically.
20: It's a robot tractor. And one of them can do like three different things at the same time.
19: Oh, yeah. Yeah. It can spread fertilizer, you know, and add more
20: nutrients.
19: Fertilizer to the places that are deficient.
20: Needed, yes.
19: And less in the places that are fine.
20: And fertilizers, you think about fertilizer, but that's just dirt. Fertilizer is really expensive.
19: Really
20: expensive.
19: It's one
20: of the big inputs to the process.
19: Yes.
20: And so you don't want to be wasting fertilizer.
19: No.
20: If you can optimize the effect of the fertilizer, that's a huge win.
19: Huge win.
20: Then you've got the machines that will plant the seeds. They'll plant the seed. And then that same one, so it will get programmed. So you have this map, you set up the robot, which is looks like a giant tractor without a place for a human.
19: Without the cab, yeah.
20: Okay.
19: Yeah.
20: And you plug it in, and it just goes by itself. It knows when to turn.
19: Yep.
20: It obviously is not going to waver off. It's going to be a nice straight line.
19: Yep. All via satellite GPS.
20: And then it's delivering the fertilizer as it's supposed to. And this can go 24 hours a day.
19: That's right.
20: So you just program it and forget it.
19: Yeah.
20: Okay. And then you, as the owner, the human capital,
19: should
20: go do something more productive.
19: That's right.
20: So now you're getting two things done.
19: Yep.
20: And then all these specialized tractors can do this.
19: Yeah, it's pretty amazing.
20: And you know, the drone thing is something that I wouldn't say love hate, but I understand the wonder of the drones and the wonderful things they can do.
19: Right.
20: But I also fear the things they, you know, keeping an eye on us, which
19: That's right.
20: you know is happening.
19: Oh, absolutely.
20: I'm sure in China it's happening, and it's going to happen here at some point.
19: Yes, it is.
20: In England, nanny cams are a big
19: deal. Oh, they're everywhere in England. It's bad.
20: Yeah. So, and I don't want that to happen here.
19: No.
20: But part of me feels that I get it. If I was a government, why shouldn't we have red light cameras for people running red lights. I don't like it, but I understand why law enforcement would do that.
19: Right.
20: Because, again, you know, people can die when you run a red light.
19: Sure.
20: And, and there should be, anyways. But we know that the drones can be used for so many other nefarious purposes.
19: Yes, very much so.
20: Yeah. So that was a very enlightening show. Or when they went to the dairy farm that's on a barge.
19: On a barge.
20: In Rotterdam.
19: Yes.
20: That was crazy.
19: Yeah, tiny. They had. I mean, it was a small dairy. I mean, this wasn't one of these huge operations like you see down I-5 or anything like that. But, he had like 30 cows.
20: Yeah.
19: And there was the tiniest of tiny little plot of land that they could go out on right off the barge that's sitting in the harbor there, less than a quarter acre.
20: Yeah.
19: And then all the rest of the time they're on this little floating barge.
20: And
19: the machine does all of the milking.
20: Yep.
19: Does everything for them. It's amazing.
20: And they reuse and they go to restaurants and they get the feed to feed the cattle.
19: That's right.
20: So they are, this is the part of environmentalism that I can get behind where it makes it's common sense.
19: Yes.
20: We can recycle and reuse things.
19: That's right.
20: And if you do it in an efficient way, it benefits everyone.
19: Absolutely. This is when it makes sense.
20: Exactly. When it makes sense.
19: That's right. Absolutely. That's the type of certainly the type of environmental protections that we want to actions that make a lot of sense to do.
20: Absolutely. So kind of switching gears a little bit. So when we had the latest tax
19: bill,
20: we'll call it
19: bill legislation.
20: One of the things that was put into it that got some raised eyebrows, I guess, is called the Trump accounts.
19: Right.
20: Okay, so we all know that we have retirement accounts, and the government says if you put up to X amount of dollars in this account, we won't tax you on those dollars.
19: Right, until you take it out someday.
20: Until you take it out. And then ones that we can do the opposite. You put it in, you pay the tax now, and then we'll never tax it.
19: That's right.
20: Which I don't believe. And then, inside voice, Rick. Anyways. And then there's kiddie accounts, I guess you'd want to call them, so you can put away money for your kids' education down the road. And then you've got this new idea, which is a little bit different, where in none of these scenarios is the government giving you money.
19: Right.
20: They're just giving you tax incentives. They're giving you incentives. This one is actually where the
19: taxpayer money is going to go in.
20: Yes. The government will give you $1,000.
19: Yes.
20: Per child.
19: Yep.
20: For you to put
19: born between January 1st of 2025 and the end December 31st of 2028. So that's a 4-year window. 25, 26, 27, and 28. You have a 4-year window of birth.
20: Yes. So for those who are actively having kids.
19: Yep.
20: They will. It's like seed money. They will seed money $1,000 one time.
19: Yeah, one time $1,000.
20: Okay. And then you can add up to $5,000 per child. So similar
19: per
20: to
19: year.
20: Per year.
19: Yep.
20: And it can only be used for

0: out there that can afford to do that at the end of the day.
1: So,
0: yeah.
1: Now, obviously, if the person takes $1,000 and that's all they do, yes, that $1,000 will grow quite a bit, but it's not going to really...
0: I mean, $1,000 once, 18 years later, is not going to enough to cover their entire college tuition.
1: Okay, so what I did is at $1,000 today, 6% annual return.
0: Yes.
1: Okay, so that's not overly aggressive. After 20 years, what do you think that $1,000 grows into?
0: Probably like what? Is it probably like $8,000, $12,000?
1: $3,200.
0: Okay, $3,200.
1: Okay, and that's not including, we're not putting inflation in there.
0: Right.
1: You know, time value of money. So it's something.
0: Yeah.
1: But in order for this to work, the parents have to put some money in it on an annual basis.
0: Yeah, yeah. And that, I mean, that's the incentive. It's here, we're going to get you started with the seed money and incentivize parents to put a little bit of money aside for them too.
1: Exactly. Exactly. So is it similar to like a 529? Yes and no.
0: Yes and no, because it doesn't have to be used for education.
1: Right.
0: Right? So it can be, you know, it can be used to just start them off in adulthood.
1: Right. So the closest thing would be a custodial Roth IRA. That's the closest thing.
0: Yeah, probably.
1: But there you're not getting the seed money. So this is $1,000 better.
0: Yeah, yeah, exactly. Exactly.
1: And I think that if, depending on how it's rolled out, I really think that if you could get people to, so you get the seed money, so the account is opened. Okay, hopefully they make that really easy.
0: Yes.
1: You put the seed money, and maybe part of the deal is you have to set up a monthly ACH of at least $25.
0: $25 or something.
1: Okay, so you kind of force, because $25 a month is not going to get you to $5,000, but it's better than nothing.
0: It's, yeah, absolutely.
1: And then once the parents or the guardians see that, maybe they'll think, okay, we can afford a little bit more. It's already set up.
0: Yeah.
1: Where before, it's like, you know about it, but you don't go through the trouble of setting it up.
0: Right.
1: Which it shouldn't be a big deal, but for some people who just, you know, they got other things to do. And they
0: absolutely.
1: Just, you know. So hopefully that it works, and we get some people to really wake up to the fact that if you want your kids to, you know, get...
0: Help get them off. Yeah. Help get them started.
1: And again, the money should be able to use for anything. As far as education. So if they want to go to trade school, if they want an internship, I mean, any of those things, it should be eligible, because the next generation, you know, their world is going to look a lot different from ours in the types of opportunities there are.
0: Yes, yes.
1: You know, I mean, obviously, computer literacy is going to be huge. Yeah, we don't know what AI is going to do.
0: We have no clue.
1: Change everything.
0: No, the nice thing is, yeah, the Trump account is a lot more flexible for usage than a 529.
1: Okay.
0: So it gives you the ability to use it for basically anything, you know, and the 529 really is post-high school education only. And there's
1: accredited.
0: And only certain types of education and only certain parts of the expenses of going to school.
1: Right.
0: Right. I mean, you know, so those kinds of things. So you do have that little bit of difference there. But you know, parents setting aside a little bit of extra, it goes a long way. $25 a month, you'd be surprised. $1,000 one time and then never contributing versus $1,000 one time plus $25 a month for those 18 years. Huge difference. Huge, huge difference in money. You're talking $10,000+ difference in the total balance.
1: Another difference is that, and I kind of like this, that what you can put into it, certain, as opposed to a broad investment choice, is that certain ETFs and mutual funds tracking stocks of U.S. companies.
0: Yes. Yes.
1: Okay, so like the S&P 500.
0: Yeah, it's going to be like an index of some kind.
1: Yeah, so you're not going to be able to go super conservative on this.
0: Right, yeah.
1: Or
0: yeah.
1: get really crazy.
0: You're or just dump it all in SpaceX or something crazy.
1: that would be crazy. How much is it going to cost the government? If you go on the average number of births per year.
0: Right.
1: Okay, so if every family opt in for the initial $1,000 seed money. So
0: they qualify.
1: Qualify. And also opt in, because you can qualify and not do it. It would cost the Fed $3.6 billion per year.
0: That's it?
1: That's a lot of money, but yeah.
0: 3.6? I mean, we found...
1: It's based on the average number of babies born every year. Everyone does it.
0: Yeah. I mean, seems like not that much, considering that, you know, California spent $30 billion in homeless trying to save the homeless in the last couple of years.
1: Okay, I have a feeling it's going to cost more, because that's just $1,000 times the number

0: babies. That's really basic. It's not how much is going to set all these up. Who's going to,
1: Right.
0: what's the boondoggle of the administration you're going to need? And I'm
1: Yeah.
0: getting a little cynical here about my government, but
1: Right.
0: we've seen so much fraud
1: I wonder
0: and
1: if that's all going
0: grift.
1: to get farmed out to, Vanguard or somebody.
0: I don't know. But yeah, but then they have their own costs. They're going to have to add it. So
1: Yeah, pretty
0: we'll see.
1: inexpensive though.
0: Yeah, I think so. I mean,
1: I
0: I
1: think
0: think it's
1: so.
0: worth.
1: It's worth it.
0: Yeah,
1: It's probably worth it.
0: we've spent our money on a lot worse things than this.
1: Worse things than that, that's for sure. Well, we appreciate you listeners listening in today here to KNCO to catch our show. We're happy to be back here basically after about a month off. And we want to wish all you listeners out there and all of Nevada County a safe and wonderful Independence Day.
0: Amen.
1: Happy anniversary, United States of America, greatest country on earth. As always, you can give us a call at 273-4425. 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
0: Bye, folks.
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4: 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The number, 477-5626. That's 477-KNCO. The opinions expressed are those of the hosts and callers and do not reflect the opinions of the advertiser, staff, or ownership of Nevada County broadcasters. 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
5: KNCO News Time, just about 9:06, 67 degrees. Yes, those fluffy things in the air are clouds. We haven't seen some for a while, but they kind of sprung up overnight. Some people got a little bit of rain in spots, very hit and miss. But they could still squeeze out a shower in the high country, I think, today before they spin out of here. We have a delightful weekend on tap. Every day is going to be very moderate. Upper 70s today, approaching 80 tomorrow, low 80s for Father's Day on Sunday. And Homer Nottingham's in the house. Homer Nottingham's out there. He works out no matter what's going on.
6: No matter what's going on, we try to get out and do just a little bit here and there.
5: I tell you what, Pioneer Park's been beautiful. Even in the heat, it's a little bit cooler down there where you guys work out.
6: Yeah, we get under the trees there, and it's very shady there. Usually last week we had over 100 people there, and they seemed to fit in all right. It was getting a little tight, but everything's going great. Monday, Wednesday, Saturday we're there, and we're getting big crowds. So lifestyles are making a big difference. When they get out and exercise a little bit, it seems to really perk them up. And longevity with a high quality life is what we're working for, a blue zone. And of course, to get a blue zone, that means that we need to watch those lifestyles, and that's what they found in all the blue zones was how the lifestyles of people, just the simple walking and things.
5: We're not going to break any HIPAA rules, But you did bring your doctor in here today.
6: Yes, I did.
5: Who happens to be my doctor as well. Yeah. Dr. Tom Kanamata is here.
6: We all love our doctors, I'll tell you.
5: Oh, yeah, they're great. And Homer, you're 88.
6: 88.
5: 88, right?
6: Yes.
5: So, Doc, first off, thanks for coming in here today. How are you doing today?
7: Oh, you're welcome. Well, thank you for inviting me. Doing really well. I appreciate this time to be able to talk with you gentlemen and your listeners about lifestyle and how to be healthy, how to live long and to be strong and to be able to have a productive life.
5: This guy's kind of a testament to it, isn't it?
7: Definitely so. He does not look 88, does he, Tom?
5: No. And I imagine he tests out like he's not 88 either.
7: Oh, man, no, yeah, he's just healthy as a horse. Doesn't come in and see me very often.
5: He is fit as a fiddle.
6: Yeah. Once a year so far, knock on wood.
7: But I'm here always, Homer. You can see me anytime.
6: Okay.
5: Well, I know one thing, Doc, that you stress too, and Homer does this as well. It's not just the physical stuff, though obviously that's important.
7: Oh, yes.
5: But that mental stuff and spiritual stuff is just as important. To stay healthy.
7: Oh, definitely so. You want to be able to have a lifestyle that is, you know, everybody has stress. Stress is one of the things that kills people. Well, you know, like stress, financial stress, familial stress, your social stress, stress at work. Even being on radio is very stressful.
5: Look at me.
7: Yeah. And so you want to be able to modify that. And then there's a lot of things that you could do in your lifestyle that be able to help mitigate some of those things, because stress increases your cortisol. Cortisol increases inflammation in your body. You know, cortisol is something that you don't want to, is we oftentimes vilify. Cortisol is actually good for our system. You know, it's good for us to perform, you know, be able to to do things. But then if you have chronic stress, is the things that you want to avoid. You want to be able to get that under control with certain things in lifestyle. So things that we eat, how we exercise, socialize, the amount of sleep that we get, socialization is something we oftentimes, as we get older, we kind of like poo-poo because I don't want people bug me and they give me stress. But, actually socialization is a way also to help to get your stress levels down. Be involved with things like you guys are doing. Be involved in the community. Yeah. Those things are very helpful in part of being longevity.
5: I always thought that was one of the great gifts of your exercise program, Homer, in particular, is that there is a big family atmosphere out there. I mean, it's very much people supporting each other. It's not like going to a gym where everybody's kind of looking in the mirror, or they might have little clicks and all this stuff. It's an all-encompassing, all-age group exercise.
6: Yeah, it is. And we're always working for the children in our community. That's the nice part about that particular community. We have a purpose, and the purpose for our community, of course, is to raise funds for back-to-school clothes for children. And we've got one coming up on July 25th. That's a Saturday. And the Kiwanis and the hospital will be sponsoring that one, and we're going to support the children in the hospital. We're going to support the children for back-to-school clothes and take all those children shopping, those homeless and needy children. When you have a purpose for life like that, it sort of gets you up in the morning, gets you going. So many times as we age, we just want to sit.
7: Sitting is one of the worst things you can do.
5: Right.
7: Especially long periods of time.
5: But, once you get into that, it's like anything. If you get into the routine of doing it, sometimes it's tough to break out of it.
7: Oh, yeah, that's right. You have to get into a habit that is beneficial for longevity and for health. Times that you eat, the times you go to bed. You should always have a schedule, like waking up at a certain time, going to bed at a certain time, meeting certain people at a certain time, having a schedule. It's one of the things that oftentimes I find with retirees. People say, I'm ready to retire. I'm going to have my freedom. But after a while, they kind of lose that schedule, that the body needs a regular schedule to get up, eat, meet people, do things, and have purpose. Those are all things that are very important as far as longevity.
5: All right, now I have to ask, do you have a schedule, Homer?
6: Yes, I do. It's pretty strict, too. I stay right on a schedule all the time. I have most of my life, but especially now. I do two classes a day, one in the morning, one in the afternoon, and then I do a workshop on Tuesday. So that really helps me set my schedule. But going to bed is always right at 9 o'clock. Usually I get up between 4 and 5. So it's pretty much the same there. Sleep is probably one of the keys. We've talked about it many times.
5: Oh, yeah, no. I battle it. Dr. Kanamata knows I battle it, too.
7: He's
5: recommended
7: hard.
5: A sleep center for me just recently. So. Mm-hmm.
6: What is the best way to work on that, Dr. Kanamata?
7: Well, the thing is that if you have a regular sleep cycle. You want to get into a regular sleep cycle. What you want to do is to set your circadian rhythm. And the way to do that is to wake up at a certain time. And what you want to do is to expose your eyes to light within an hour of waking up. And if you expose your eyes to a light, especially the bright light in the morning, what it does, the eyes have a certain hormone receptors that secrete melopsin, which is a hormone that will help set your circadian rhythm. And what it does, it tells your brain you're up and you're going to release your melatonin, which is your sleep hormone, 12 to 14 hours later. And kind of the blue light that you have in the morning wakes you up. It sets your cortisol awakening response. It causes your brain to release cortisol, and which gives you energy for the day. And then after that, as the sun starts going down, when the sky turns red, that's a signal for your brain to say, hey, it's time to go to sleep. And then the melatonin starts going up. Around 9, 10 o'clock, melatonin will help you to fall asleep.
5: Just your eyes being exposed to those colors and
7: bright light in the morning.
6: In Qigong and Tai Chi, we're always taught to get up in the morning and to go outside and sit outside and take 10 or 12 deep, long, deep, slow breaths to get that sunlight. And it also gives us some good vitamin D if we're in the sunlight.
7: Yeah.
6: But it really does help.
7: Yeah.
5: Now, see, for me, that's almost counterintuitive, Doc, because it's so, I get up at about 3:25, I think is what my
7: alarm says. Have to get up really early.
5: But, I've always kept it relatively dark, I don't want to get too bright. But I could turn on the lights in the room.
7: You could turn on lights, or you can get one of those full spectrum lights that emits about 10,000 lux of light into your face. You kind of hold it about 12 inches in front of your face, and that can itself can set your circadian rhythm, and to be able to release a melopsin, to be able to suppress melatonin, and to let it come back up later during the day.
5: That's the part that really intrigued me, that is also the signal that 12 hours later, the end of the day, getting ready for bed.
7: That's right.
5: Is going to be signaled. I like that part more than anything.
6: That's really interesting. Schedules are really, really important. And I didn't know how important they were until I just sat down with Dr. Tom here today. And
7: that's right.
6: Yeah. And heard what he's saying there. That's pretty amazing. And you said diet.
7: Yeah, diet is some of the things that we want to emphasize. Oftentimes, our diet has changed over the last few decades. And we have now foods that are almost unrecognizable if you look at the ingredients. Oftentimes, there's a lot of chemicals that are in there that we don't. We have emulsifiers, preservatives, and so forth. And those things have helped the food industry to be able to make the food cheaply and to have long shelf lives.
5: Yeah.
7: But those types of foods and those chemicals are kind of foreign to our body. And so oftentimes when we eat those foods, in other words, they're called processed foods. The processed foods then cause a low-level, low-grade inflammation in our body. And our body does not like inflammation. We want to be able to avoid inflammation as much as possible.
5: Boy, you're talking his language there.
6: Chronic inflammation.
7: Yeah, so you want to eat foods that help combat that inflammation. So foods that are whole food, plant-based. That's why I recommend most my patients to eat is more plants, fruits, vegetables, whole grains. And if you have to eat a certain amount of animal products, you want to eat meats and chicken and fish and so forth that are high quality, organic, if possible, wild caught. But these days we don't know what how they're grown, etc.
5: Right.
7: So if you grow your own food, or grow your own animals and so forth, it's probably the best way because that's what you know what's going into them.
6: I understand on the diet, on the protein, it's as we age, we absorb less and less protein into our body. And so the muscles drop away, and
7: I understand
6: we lose about 40% of our muscle mass.
7: Definitely. Yeah, especially if you don't exercise, you don't have enough protein in your diet. That's right. And I struggle with that because my diet per se is a plant-based diet.
6: Right, right. That's what I was wondering.
7: And so, my wife and I kind of struggle with that to try to get that higher level of protein. And so we've been increasing the amount of beans in our diet, nuts in our diet, soy, tofu, and so forth. That has higher amounts of protein in it. And so that helps supplement it. And you know, also, if you're not being able to get enough of that,
6: right,
7: then there are some things that you can do, supplementations like pea protein and so forth, that might be helpful. Peas in itself, whole peas, fresh peas, actually are high level in protein as well. That's where a lot of the protein comes from. There are foods that have high protein in it. You want to stay away from the foods that are, you know, the starchy, the foods that are fun to eat.
5: They're fun to eat. Exactly right. No, they are, though. They're addictive that way.
7: Yes, they are.
6: I see them on the counter every time I come in.
5: Mm-hmm. Yeah, in here. Yeah. Now, see, I have right now a Fig Newton. It's my morning snack.
7: Oh,
5: Fig
7: morning
5: Newton's
7: snack.
5: Actually pretty decent, right?
7: Fig Newton? Yeah, it is processed. So, well, you have, if you look at your ingredients in there, Tom, make sure that there's very few ingredients, and those are all the ingredients that you know that your grandmother can recognize. You know, if you can do that. And also, those are the same ingredients that you can use in your own kitchen. Now, if you find those things that are...
5: That's a good way to put it.
7: If they're not on that, I mean, if you can't recognize them, or if you can't find them on the grocery store, then it's probably most likely something highly processed.
5: Okay, for our listeners at home, Dr. Kanamata's in great shape, wouldn't you say, Homer?
6: I would say so, absolutely.
5: As a matter of fact, Doc, I even wonder, are you in the same shape you were in high school?
7: Probably a little bit better.
5: I mean, I really do believe that.
7: A little bit better. Actually, I could lift more. And,
5: how about that?
7: But I think the problem is I don't think I could run as fast as I did back in. I think my leg muscle, I haven't been working out my legs as much. You know, the problem is as you get older, you can't, you lose your fast twitch muscles. You know, the muscles that are the power muscles.
6: Then we have short twist.
7: Yeah, you got the slow twitch muscles that help you to go long distances, and you have the fast twitch muscles that help you the explosive ones that help you get up off the floor to do power lifts, things like that.
6: Those are the ones that drop away rather rapidly.
7: After 30, you start losing them. You said, you lose them at a significant pace every decade, about 8 to 10% every decade. And so actually, after 20, in your 20s, you're at your peak. And after that, it's a steady decline. After 60,
5: true.
7: it goes down faster. And so you want to preserve that muscle, and you can preserve that muscle by using them. If you start going to the gym or start exercising, doing squats, lunges, and so forth, the exercise, and that's what I stress for a lot of my older patients, because they lose your fast twitch muscles in the legs, and so you're at higher risk for falling,
6: right,
7: balance, and so forth. And so,
5: I remember that's when I first heard the term, because I was falling on the trail, and so I got some walking sticks, I think I told you, that kind of would help with balance, though I didn't feel like I was balanced. But you said this twitch muscle, I'm not catching myself where I normally would.
7: Right, your leg can't go out fast enough. The sprint muscle that lets your leg go out fast is not there anymore.
5: Yeah, because I told Homer, Homer tells me it's important to walk, and I go on the Cascade Trail, but it has rocks. It's a little uneven here and there. And and I have to be careful.
7: Mm-hmm.
5: But I don't catch myself.
7: At 62, I found myself I can't sprint as fast. My grandkids are saying, "Grandpa, let's race." And you want to be able to keep up with them. And so I've been training my muscles. I'm doing what we call HIIT training, where you do high interval intensity training, where you sprint or you do something real high speed for a short period of time, and then you do a longer period of a lesser impact type of exercise.
6: You can do that with walking too.
7: You could do that with walking.
6: 3 minutes fast, 3 minutes slow.
7: But now I'm instituting sprinting, so I'm able to sprint now. I haven't been able to do that for a long time.
5: That's pretty cool. Yeah. It's like going around a track. You're getting on one side of the football field and sprinting.
7: Yeah, sprinting.
5: And then just regular.
7: Yeah. Mm-hmm. Regular. Yeah, we don't see older people doing that. So, that's something that we think, well, that's for the younger people. But, older people still can sprint if you train yourself.
6: Oh, yeah. I see 95-year-olds a lot of times and going for world's records because there's not many of them.
7: Yeah.
5: All right. For both you guys, how do we develop the patience to see results? We live in a society that we almost get conditioned to see something quick. Heck, we now have diet pills and shots and all that. You know what I mean? But I mean, for people that want to invest the time and do it the right way, how do you get the mental discipline to be patient with yourself?
7: That's the key. But the thing is, you don't want to do it all at once, because it's not going to come all at once. You want to do it a little bit at a time. Well, if you're starting an exercise program, you want to do it like 5 minutes at a time, but you add a little bit more. And then also what you want to do is to get together with people who have like goals, you know, like Homer's program. He's got a lot of people that are coming together, right, that are wanting to be in shape. They want to eat better. They want to have a good schedule during the day. You know, those kind of things that will help you to look at other people, and they can give each other encouragement. Isn't that right, Homer?
6: That's exactly right. And, you know, working out on the grass, some people say, well, you know, I lose my balance. It's so uneven, like you say, on the trail.
5: Yeah.
6: Well, there's a thing called proprioception, and that proprioception is where the body's at in time and space. And you really do need to work out on uneven surfaces, because we have hard floors, hard surfaces, and our muscles will tighten up just right around that, and then you hit a little bump and you're over. So working out like you're doing on that trail where there's some uneven surfaces is going to give you better proprioception, and that's where the body's at in time and space. So it regains that ability to know where it's at. Right?
7: Yeah, and that's important too. What Tom is doing too is that he knows that his legs are not strong enough, and so he has those aids. He has those walking
6: absolutely
7: sticks, and that helps with the balance, helps with the strength. And as you develop your strength, you know, you will not need that after a period of time. But, you know, if you do need them, I encourage my patients to use them.
6: Absolutely.
5: But I will say this. The other nice thing is that, as you said, I should get into the gym a little bit more since I've been battling prostate cancer, you lose muscle mass, is that I can give myself a little upper body thing by kind of using it as almost like an extra tool for the workout that it is, you know, on the trail.
7: Oh, yeah. And you could do also like simple exercise. I tell my patients, you know, those who are older, to do simple exercises, like when you're sitting in the chair, you do leg extensions. Do like 10 times, raise them both 10 times, three sets of 10, you know, a couple times during the day. Or when you're standing, you do toe lifts. You know, that will, you know, that will increase your muscle, your calves, and also there's another easy exercise that you can do, something like chair sit to stand exercises, where you you put your arms around your chest and you go up, you know, stand up
5: without
7: and sit
5: pushing
7: down,
5: up
7: without pushing up.
5: Yeah.
7: But if you have to, some people's legs are so weak that they need that extra push. But if you do that for a period of time, do three sets of 10. On a daily basis, you should be able to develop your lower extremity strength.
5: You know, the bad news is, Doc, I did the leg extension here where I'm sitting, and I knocked us off the air for about 2 days with the wires that are underneath this
7: board. Have to do these exercises in safety.
5: Yes. Yeah. Good point. All right, we're down to a few minutes here, Homer.
6: Yes.
5: So what I love about your setup there is that as we're talking to people, especially our older listeners and stuff, they could do Qigong, even if they have you show up with a walker, even a wheelchair, right?
6: Qigong and Tai Chi, we do what we call a Tai Chi walk, which is a very slow, gentle, really training the body, as Dr. Tom says, to move in the right directions. And you'll actually train the muscles. And that's why Harvard Medical School rates Tai Chi the number one exercise. And so does Cleveland Clinic. Because you're not only that, but you're stretching those muscles real slow and gentle. So, yes, you can get into it slow. It doesn't have to be fast. You don't have to go to the gym and lift the heavy weights. But that's okay, because that'll develop the body. But at the same time, for some of us that are getting up in age, Tai Chi and Qigong is just an ideal situation. So come on out on Monday, Wednesday, Saturday, anytime at 10 o'clock and join us and see what we're doing out there.
5: You're not going to get embarrassed, right? I mean, some people have a fear of making the wrong step if they haven't been around and doing these things.
6: Not at all. We have, as Dr. Tom said, we have probably the friendliest community out there you'll ever meet. And they're all there to help and support each other. And many of them have been together for 26 years. We've been doing it in Pioneer Park for 26 years. So
5: it's impressive.
6: It's very impressive. And every week I stand there and watch them come out of the trees, and it just amazes me. I say, well, people really are interested.
5: Well, the two of you are like the things about being blue zones. You're like poster children for it. What do you think about that whole idea, Doc?
7: Well, I mean, we could make Homer an honorary Japanese person.
5: Not bad.
6: That would be great.
5: Nottingham Emotion.
6: Yes.
5: Yeah.
6: In fact, that's where I picked up how to walk. It was a Japanese style walking. 3 minutes fast, 3 minutes slow, 3 minutes fast, three
5: really?
6: Minutes slow.
5: Yeah.
6: And they do it all over Japan that way. So I said, well, let's try that. And it really does work.
5: Yeah. Well, they're sending us over some pretty darn good baseball players lately.
6: Are
5: I
6: they
5: think
6: ever?
5: A lot of people are starting to get more in tune to, like, they're doing something right over there. No doubt about it. Doing something right. As long as we beat them in the World Cup. That's All right, Homer. So again, you're there tomorrow, right?
6: I'll be there tomorrow at 10 o'clock. Come on out. Join us. And then on Tuesday, we'll be up at the Unity Church. Monday, Wednesday, Saturday, we're in the park. But one day a week, we do a workshop where you get a handout, and it's going to give you the exercises so you can do them at home. And the one this week is going to be on inflammation. We have chronic inflammation all through our body, and how do we get rid of that chronic inflammation is what the topic is going to be about this week, because it's very important, as Dr. Tom says, to get that inflammation out of the body. It's what ages us, and it ages us rather rapidly. And it happens because of our sedentary lifestyle, and atrophy begins to set in, and the body starts to break down.
5: Yeah. And inflammation, it seems like a catchphrase, because I see it popping up more and more, but obviously it's an issue.
6: It's tension.
5: That we're dealing
6: tension
5: with.
6: Causes 60 to 90% of all illnesses and injuries, according to Stanford Medical School. So.
5: Well, I'm glad Dr. Kahnemann is here, because he could see the tension I put up with. I'm sitting here talking. Doc, I appreciate you taking time out of your schedule to come in here.
7: Oh, it was great. A joy to be here.
6: Thank
7: it was
6: you,
7: a pleasure to be here.
5: Yeah, and it's nice to have me keep on my clothes and not cough for you.
4: 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It's 1 o'clock. From ABC News. I'm Mike Dubusky. Triple-digit temperatures across much of the Midwest and Northeast this holiday weekend. In New Jersey, 19 people are suspected to have died as a result of this weekend's heat. Indexes in Washington, D.C. topping 112 degrees on the 4th of July. And if that wasn't enough, severe flooding is possible tonight into the early part of this week in some areas. Chicago has already been hit hard, with this woman forced to abandon her car.
8: When I say the water is deep, the water is pretty much up to the knees. My car got stuck literally where this car is now, and I just had to hop out. I called the ambulance. The ambulance said sit on top of the car. I sat on top of the car for maybe like 30 minutes to 40.
4: A woman has died, and three others, including a child, were injured yesterday in a fireworks explosion in Chino, California. KABC's Monica DeAnda.
9: Chino police detectives working this area, trying to piece together what happened. An eyewitness told us he was inside his mom's house when he heard the loud explosion and went running to see what happened.
10: We're always concerned about that. You always hear about it in the news, but nothing is close to home or nothing that severe. It was crazy. My kids are shooken.
9: Detectives out here on the scene believe a large quantity of fireworks ignited, causing the explosion that ultimately severely injured people and a child and set a nearby car on fire.
4: Officials in West Virginia say they're responding to a massive fire at a warehouse in Parkersburg. No one's been hurt in the blaze. That building is said to store plastics. An update on the repairs being made to the reflecting pool after pieces of the pool's lining were found floating in algae-tinged water following a multi-million dollar restoration effort from the Trump administration. Interior Secretary Doug Burgum speaking on ABC's This Week.
11: We don't know if we need to drain the whole thing or not because, the cutting happened on the edge. And, of course, it slopes from the edge. It's not a flat bottom pool. It slopes from the edge to the middle. And so we may be able to partially drain it and do the repair.
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4: The Belgian soccer team says it's astonished after FIFA today announced it's postponing the punishment for American team member Fulleren Balogun, who got a red card violation last week. That means he'll be able to play in America's next game against Belgium on Tuesday.
13: Elsewhere this weekend,
14: Canada's Dream World Cup, that came to an end. They become the first host nation to fall, losing 3-0 against Morocco. And look, the result means that Morocco will now make their second straight appearance in the quarterfinals after becoming the first African team to reach the semifinals in 2022. And then over in Philadelphia, that was the France Paraguay match. It was scoreless until deep in the second half. What a game. France's first goal by megastar Mbappe was all the Blues needed to beat Paraguay. That was 1-0.
13: ABC's Melissa Adan in Los Angeles. Protests today in Pamplona, Spain, where the annual San Fermin Festival is about to get underway. Demonstrators covering themselves in red paint to represent animal blood, protesting the festival's running of the bulls. Brooke Sperling is a member of Animal Naturalis and says the event is harmful to animals.
15: Such a beautiful festival, which unites many people with music, with food, with partying, and there is no place for such torture.
13: Hundreds of thousands of people are expected to visit Pamplona for the festival. And burglars in France today got away with more than $4.5 million worth of jewelry from a glass museum. I'm Mike Dubusky, ABC News.
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24: As she was on her back after a really nasty foul. Now, what really brought this to light, again, was this viral video of her teammate, a woman by the name of Sophie Cunningham, who was pointing at an opposing player who lost her ever-loving mind after being pointed at. That player, of course, had just gone after Caitlin Clark, and it did go viral. It really blew up, and what it really did is that it brought this whole situation, and I'm going to call it the physical abuse of Caitlin Clark on the courts of the WNBA, to light. David Cohn is co-host of Crane and Cohn with On Three Sports, and he is our guest here on America at Night. David, thank you very much for being here. So it does seem to be falling, by and large, on racial lines, because Clark, again, is white, and many of these players, not all, but many of these players are black. Also, some are saying that it's because Caitlin is straight, and a lot of these opposing players are gay. So there's a lot of dynamics going on in the WNBA. First of all, describe, David, how much of a beating is Caitlin Clark taking on the court compared to the average player?
0: Well, it is certainly physical out there. And let's just start at the beginning here. Anytime you are a rookie in any sport, particularly a contact sport like basketball, anytime you are a rookie that comes in with as much hype as Caitlin Clark has come in with, then you are going to be subject to a more physical brand of basketball than a lot of other rookies come in with. Veterans don't like the idea of a rookie coming in and having success right off the bat, and Caitlin Clark came in with as much hype as anyone's come in with, and she delivered on it, and she has been great in her time in the league so far. And so she's already going to get everyone's best shot, particularly veterans who don't like the idea of that. Then you add on to that any sort of racial dynamic like you're talking about, which is 100% correct, or any sort of extra dynamic like her being heterosexual in a league that has a lot of homosexual players, then 100% that sentiment is going to be exacerbated. But here's the good news, Dan. She no longer has to go about this alone. She's no longer on an island because of the name that you just brought up, that Sophie Cunningham. She now has an enforcer. Every Michael Jordan needs their Dennis Rodman, and now she has that. And so, you know, and look, she's going to continue to get everyone's best shot. The best you can do is to continue putting up as many points, assists, and more importantly, wins and championships. She's going to win championships throughout her career if she stays this route in the WNBA, which we should talk about that at some point. But the best she can do is continue to be a great, great player and demand their respect across the league.
24: One of the things, and you just mentioned it, and I do find this interesting. I don't follow sports, obviously, as much as you do. But one of the things that I would say is that there's always rookies that do come in, and they do come in with a lot of hype, whether we're talking about the NFL and college players or Major League Baseball with players that have come in through the, you know, through the minor leagues. But I think that when I look at the highlight reels, if you will, of what Caitlin Clark has gone through, it seems like some of these are not fouls. They seem to me to be like assaults. I mean, the latest one is where she is on her back and she takes a fist to the throat. And it just seems like these are unnecessary fouls. As a matter of fact, in the news today, the former doctor for the Philadelphia 76ers was interviewed by Fox News. And he says that she could even suffer, Caitlin Clark, could even suffer lifelong post-career pain and injuries from these on-court beatdowns. Some are saying that Clark should just go play in Europe and really make some bank in Europe, be respected there, and retire. What do you think about that?
0: Well, this is why I wanted to draw a distinction at the beginning between what the other players on the court are doing and where the league itself and the referees are falling short. So that's what you need to do, because then it becomes a game of strategy if the league and the referees are doing their job. Remember, Shaquille O'Neal was famously not great at shooting free throws, so they had the hack-a-shack tactic. We're going to foul him every time and make him shoot free throws. Well, if you do that, then it becomes a game of strategy because your players are going to foul out. Okay, so if you hate Caitlin Clark so much for whatever reason, because she's young and she's great, because she's white, because she's straight, whatever reason, and you want to foul her extra hard, it's up to the referees and the league to call that like it is. Is that a foul? Then call it. Is that a flagrant foul? Then call it. Does this player deserve to be suspended? Then call it, and then you're forcing the other team to make a strategic decision on, man, we're going to be without a player, or we're going to be a woman down in this game. But that's where I think a lot of people are upset across the country. And, Dan, quite frankly, I think a lot of people who don't even watch the WNBA, I cover sports for a living. I don't really know anyone who sits down to watch WNBA games, but what's happened here is it's created a feedback loop where you have people who say, wait, this isn't right. I know I'm not watching the WNBA, but I'm keeping up with what's going on with Caitlin Clark and the fouls that she's having to take. So now you're making me get invested in this. Now you're making me support her. And so I think a lot of eyeballs are being drawn to that, which creates a very interesting dynamic for the WNBA, because on one hand, if you're a brand, any brand wants more eyeballs. But now all of a sudden the league's saying, wait, these aren't the eyeballs we anticipated. These aren't the eyeballs we've been marketing towards. And I think they have a real conundrum on their hand with their biggest star being this white girl who's come in and had a ton of success.
24: Well, one of the things that the league has been saying is that because they have not been, the referees have not been calling these fouls on Caitlin Clark, the league has been saying that they don't want to be seen as playing favorites. What I don't understand, though, is that these players, not only are they not getting fouls called, they're not even really getting suspended for any long, long time periods. The one that the player that gave the throat to the fist to the throat, she got like a one game suspension. So it seems to me that if the league wants to be seen as not playing favorites, then they've got to protect Caitlin Clark from these assaults, because if they don't, then they're playing favorites to the opposing players.
0: Yeah, and what's really interesting about that, it makes me think so much of Michael Jordan, because Michael Jordan, again, was a rookie who came in with so much hype and delivered on it that the Detroit Pistons, who were the most physical team in the league in those late 80s, early 90s eras there, they had a name for the way they would foul Michael Jordan, the Jordan rules. If he comes down the lane, we are going to absolutely punish him. And, you know, once he had become the star of the league, you'd have other people on those Piston teams or even Magic Johnson say, oh, you can't even touch Michael Jordan, or the refs are going to call a foul because he's now the face of the league. And Michael Jordan and the Bulls are saying, you're fouling me so aggressively every time I even come down the lane. And so I hope that that's not the situation that we're going to have here in the WNBA, where, you know, everyone's just thinking, oh, Caitlin Clark, you can't even touch her anymore because she's trying to be the star of the league or something. We have the exact opposite situation here where, I mean, she's under assault on so many of these hits that it really is getting, in many situations, it's getting hard to even watch because, you know, no one has protected her up until this point when she got Sophie Cunningham on her team, which I will say I saw something really interesting recently, which is 71% of jersey sales across the WNBA are a combination of Caitlin Clark and her new teammate, Sophie Cunningham, which I think is really incredible. And it gets back to that point I made before. Now that she has an enforcer on her team, and if they put another one or two on her team, now you're really going to have, I think, a really interesting situation where the league is going to draw some actual healthy eyeballs to their sport instead of just people watching to say, hey, you're not defending this girl.
24: David Cohn is co-host of Crane and Cohn with On Three Sports. More with David coming up next right here on America at Night.
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30: My name is Dan Mandis, in for McGraw-Milhaven, 844-262-4729, 844-2-McGraw. And David Cohn is joining us, and he is co-host of Crane and Cohn with On3 Sports, talking about what is going on with Caitlin Clark and the Indiana Fever. So let me ask you this, David, real quick. It is funny, a story from just this morning. The voting for the WNBA All-Star Game has come out, and I thought this was fascinating, and it goes back to what we were talking about earlier. Coaches and fans ranking Caitlin Clark as the number two guard in the league. The players also voted, and they said that she was 11th best, quite the disparity. So why the disparity? You know, it's funny, David, just real quick if I may. It is interesting because there was a time when if there was a player who maybe you didn't like, maybe this intense rivalries that you would see, you know, either in the NBA, in football, in baseball, whatever, where you might have a rivalry with somebody, you might hate this other player, but at least you had respect for their skill, for their abilities. But that doesn't seem to be the case when it comes to Caitlin Clark and a good part of the rest of the WNBA.
0: No, 100%. And it gets back to that distinction I was talking about from other players across the league versus the actual league administration itself. Again, I can understand any amount of jealousy or even, you know, vitriol that other players have for a rookie coming in. And then, you add the racial element, all the things we talked about. But that's why it's imperative that the league do its job. And so we're talking so much about these physical hits that she's taken on the court and you know, even like the players not wanting to rank her. Well, who cares? Who cares what the other players across the league think? I think that it's very disappointing, but so what? That's where you need the league to do its job. And one of the most egregious things I've seen this week, even on top of all the hits and stuff she's had to take, is the WNBA leaving her off of the 30-year magazine cover. And don't talk to me about, oh, well, she's so young. Angel Reese is on the cover of that magazine. And either, I think Colin Cowherd said it, either it's incompetence or it's intentional, and both of them or either one of them is embarrassing, because the league is not stepping up to the plate and doing its job here. You have a golden goose, so to say, and they're not taking advantage of that. And the parallel that I constantly keep thinking about is Tiger Woods coming into the PGA in 1997 when he won that first Masters coming out of Stanford. Yes, the league was the PGA was a predominantly white sport at that time, and you have a young black kid who's coming in and who's beating the field by, what was it, 12 strokes in 97? But the PGA didn't blink an eye. They knew what they had. They knew they had a star in the making, because people recognize greatness and they love greatness. And that's what I think people across this country are saying. Hey, maybe I don't watch the WNBA, certainly not night in and night out, but I know greatness when I see it. And this is a travesty what's happening to this girl in this league.
30: Well, you know, it's so funny, David, because I know nothing about the WNBA. But you know what I do know? That they're running at a loss. They're not profitable. So you just said it. They've got to this incredible opportunity. And with Colin Cowherd, I mean, clearly it was intentional that they left her off of the 30 best play, whatever it was. I mean, ignoring her, not only her skills and her ability, but also her brand, I think that is on the WNBA. If they want to be profitable, they will do whatever they can to shine a light on this star. But I don't know. Do you think they will? Do you have a bold prediction as we wrap up this conversation?
0: You know what? You make a great point there, and I actually haven't thought of this before you just made it. But, yes, it's true that the WNBA has never turned a profit. We know that they're completely subsidized by the NBA. But think about it. When you've never been forced to turn a profit in order to still maintain your entity, your league, your corporation, then they're probably looking around saying, well, we never need to. Look at us. We've been subsidized this entire time. We don't need to turn a profit in order to continue to exist. This is the way things have been. This is the way things will continue to be. So forget profitability. We're going to market to the demographic that we want. And if that's not the people who support Caitlin Clark, then so be it. That's fine. Again, this is why it's a real conundrum for the league, because they have marketed to a certain demographic that is not Caitlin Clark. It's not Caitlin Clark fans. And then along comes this girl. She comes in with a bunch of hype, and she delivers on it, and she's great. And they don't know what to do. But when you talk about, well, don't you want to be profitable? Well, I guess not, because they've never needed to be before.
30: What a great point you've made, and what a great conversation. David Cohn, co-host of Crane and Cohn with On3 Sports. David, how can people find you on the socials?
0: Yeah, please follow me at David Adam Cohn. That's on X and Instagram and all that. And go over to our YouTube channel, Crane and Cohn. Watch us there. A lot of college football content coming up this fall.
30: All right, David, thank you very much. Always a pleasure to speak to you. And my name is Dan Mandis. And there was something fascinating that happened earlier today. I want to play you an audio bite. This is Donald Trump talking about Ted Cruz.
4: I'm thinking about putting him in the Supreme Court. No, I'm thinking, because it's very hard. You know, getting these nominations through is very tough. But he's the only guy I know. He'll get 100% of the Democrat vote, 100% of the Republican vote. They want to get him out of there. He is such a pain in the but he's so good and so talented. Ted Cruz.
30: You know, I got to tell you, I have always thought that Ted Cruz would make a great Supreme Court justice. There have been indications or rumblings that either Justice Samuel Alito or, Lord help us, Clarence Thomas might be retiring and retiring very soon. If they do retire, if one of them does retire, some are saying both could retire, then they need to confirm someone relatively quickly. As far as Ted Cruz goes, he graduated from Harvard before it became crazy woke. He clerked for William Rehnquist. He has tried several cases in front of the Supreme Court, and he has been a senator, of course, since 2013. I would be all for this. I'm a big Ted Cruz fan. Would that leave a big hole in the Senate? Absolutely it would, in a time when the Senate needs as many conservative senators as they can get. But really, really interesting conversations as it relates to the Supreme Court. My name is Dan Mandis, in for McGraw-Milhaven. This is America at Night.
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8: 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Always appreciate the opportunity to fill in. The phone number remains 844-262-4729, 844-2-McGraw. 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

0: well. Remember, we do open phones the last hour of the program, so get your calls and your comments ready. Actor, writer, director, Gary Sinise, musician, joining us. Gary, always great to have you on the program. How are you?
1: Good to be with you. Thanks for having me. I'm doing good.
0: So I'm going to ask you, because there's a lot that I want to get to, some really deeply personal things and also some political stuff. But I got to ask you, because people want to know, you've had so many incredible roles, right? Lieutenant Dan, of course, in Forrest Gump, lead role in Truman. You were in The Green Mile, Apollo 13. Do you have one role? And of course, I think it's CSI, too. You're on that for years. Do you have one role that you have really just stands out as the one that you want to be remembered for?
1: I've had a lot of great experiences, so I couldn't say there was one particular role. I've had a good fortune in the theater, had a lot of great parts in the theater for many, many years. Started a theater company in Chicago called Steppenwolf, and we did a lot of great work, played a lot of great parts. And then on television, I've, had some great opportunities at Truman and Wallace and CSI New York and some of the other things that I've done. And certainly the movie business, I had some great opportunities. So it's really hard to pick one over all the other ones.
0: All right, I'm gonna throw you a curveball. Is there one role that you regret, that you think, I probably shouldn't have done that role?
1: Let's see. No.
0: Okay.
1: No, I mean, when I think about it, no. I mean, there are certain experiences where they were a lot more fun making the movies than maybe some other ones. But generally, there's nothing I wish I'd never done or anything like that. You can't look back at it. Everything adds up. You learn from maybe things that maybe didn't work out as well as you wanted, but you press on, do something else later, and you learn from the experiences.
0: Because a lot of these movies, I mean, Green Mile, Truman, certainly Forrest Gump, always on TV. We got 100,000 channels out there. When you're channel surfing and you see one of your movies, do you stop and watch?
1: Well, I don't see them that often. No.
0: Wow.
1: Like you said, Forrest Gump seems to be on quite a bit, on some channel somewhere. And I might, tune in a little bit and watch it, but I've seen it many times anyway, so it's not like I need to watch it.
0: Are you like me? Because whenever I listen to something I've done on the radio, I'm always like, I could have done that better. I could have done that different. When you see yourself on TV or in the movies, some of these older movies, do you think, I could have done that different? Or are you at peace with everything that you've done?
1: Well, you could always do something differently. Sometimes I'm like, hey, that wasn't bad. And then other times I'm like, well, maybe I could have been better there.
0: So yeah.
1: You just look at it, some of these things, like I started doing it a long time ago. So, I'll go back and see things that I did early in the career that maybe I would do differently now. But it's all part of the tapestry. You're just trying to create a believable impression every time you go out there to try to do it, and you learn from each one of your characters, and you apply that next time.
0: Well, one of the things that I think, this is your fourth time on the show, and one of the things that I've always admired about you, to be perfectly honest, is a lot of actors may just sit on their laurels and really just not reach out and try to give back, but you do in so many different ways. You've had these incredible roles in this incredible career, and you've taken that fame and you've used that to do a number of different charitable organizations that you participate in, including obviously the Gary Sinise Foundation. 15-year anniversary now. You've been doing this, the Gary Sinise Foundation, for 15 years, and you do so many incredible things with the foundation. custom home building, educating kids on history, taking care of the first responders as well. Talk about the Gary Sinise Foundation. What was your inspiration to start the foundation? And tell me what you're most proud of regarding what the foundation has accomplished over the years.
1: Well, thanks for asking. You know, the foundation really grew out of an already existing mission, and it just became clear at a certain point that was the next step for me. I have a lot of veterans in my family. I have great respect for them. I started supporting veterans back in the 80s, and Vietnam veterans particularly, because my wife had two brothers who served in Vietnam. And her sister joined the Army, and her sister married a Vietnam veteran, a combat medic. So they were a big motivator for me back in the 80s to try to do something to support them. They didn't get the support that they should have when they came home. It was a difficult time in our country. So I just kind of took up the charge to try to help them. And then in the 90s, I ended up playing a Vietnam veteran in Forrest Gump, and he was a disabled veteran. So that led me to start working with the organization called the DAV, Disabled American Veterans. They represent now about 2 million wounded veterans. And I started supporting them in the 90s. They asked me to come to their national convention, and I went, and it was very powerful, very moving. Started supporting them, and then after September 11th, when we were attacked and we deployed to Afghanistan and Iraq, I just felt the need to do something. And so I jumped in, started supporting the USO and going out on trips and going to the hospitals and all these, started supporting many, many different military and veteran first responder nonprofits. And then 15 years ago, it just became clear that this was something that was important to me. And I felt like I was having a positive effect on some of the people that I was trying to help. And so I created the Gary Sinise Foundation. And we are coming up, let's see, June 30th, just, you know, about a week from now, will be our anniversary. We launched in 2011 at the National Press Club in Washington, D.C. It's been a great journey, I'll tell you. We've helped a lot of people, and we've had a lot of help from a lot of people around the country, a lot of great companies and individuals who are signing on to help us do the mission.
0: Thank you, Gary. Got a lot more that I want to talk to you about coming up next. My name is Dan Mandis in for McGraw-Millhaven. The conversation does continue with actor, writer, director, and musician Gary Sinise, straight ahead on America at Night.
2: From the heart of America, this is America at Night with McGraw-Millhaven.
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0: Welcome back to America at Night. My name is Dan Mandis, in for McGraw-Milhaven. The phone number, 844-262-4729, 844-2-McGraw. Actor, writer, director, and musician Gary Sinise is joining us here on America at Night. And Gary, we'll continue the conversation regarding your charitable efforts. Gary Sinise Foundation, educating kids on history. Talk about why you decided to make that one of the focuses of your foundation, because it touches on something that I've always thought, which is that the schools in America don't do a good enough job on educating kids about history. Talk about that.
1: Well, you know, I talk a lot about supporting our troops, right? Supporting those who defend us. Supporting our first responders, you know, and the importance of doing that, because they are, after all, the ones who, when it hits the fan, they're the ones who have to go out and respond. And, you know, having a lot of veterans in my family and watching what they went through, I just felt it was important for me to do something to help. And so I talk a lot about you know, the need to do that, but I felt education was always going to be something that was going to be a part of the mission statement of the foundation. The mission statement is we serve our nation by honoring our defenders, veterans, first responders, and their families, and those in need. And we do this by creating and supporting unique programs designed to entertain, educate, inspire, strengthen, and build communities. And on the education side, I can talk all day long about, hey, you got to support the troops and you got to help the veterans. But if young people don't really understand why they should do that and what the importance of doing that is and what it is that our military and our first responders actually provide for us, then, you know, trying to get them to actually support may be a little more difficult. So we want to provide opportunities for students to travel with veterans, get to know them. We've sent hundreds of students down to the National World War II Museum in New Orleans, and we pair them up with World War II veterans. So you've got a 16-year-old kid traveling with a 95-year-old World War II veteran who served at the Battle of the Bulge, and they get on the airplane with them, they travel there with them, they spend the next day all day long walking through the museum, learning the history, listening to the stories from the people that were there, and then they travel home with them. And by the end of that trip, that's an education and an impact that is unmatched. You can't get that in school just reading a book or something like that. So we try to provide lots of opportunities like that. We send students to the 9/11 Museum in New York. We send them to Shanksville, Pennsylvania. We send them to the Pentagon Memorial, where there's a Pentagon Memorial, 9/11 Memorial, that I actually helped to raise money to build. And we send them there to learn about what happened on September 11th at the Pentagon. These are important things, and we just want to provide extra opportunities for students to learn what it takes to keep us safe and free.
0: I love that you are working on this from a historical perspective and educating the next generation. America, 250 years old, as somebody who has a deep interest in history, just, I don't know, just give me your thoughts on America at 250.
1: Well, I'm very excited. I'm actually going to be doing a couple of events. July 3rd, I'll be part of the Capitol Concerts event in Washington, D.C. at the Capitol. I each year on Memorial Day, I'm the co-host of the National Memorial Day Concert. And that's produced by Capitol Concerts. They also do a July 4th event. But this year, their July 4th event is going to be on July 3rd because there's a gigantic freedom event. I can't remember what it's called, on July 4th in Washington, D.C. And both Capitol Concerts and that event have asked me to come and narrate. So I get to go and do that. And, you know, so much of it is a part about celebrating our 250-year history as a country. All, you know, and look, this is a great country. I love the fact that, you know, we've survived for 250 years, and I'm looking forward to the next 250 years. I won't be here, but, you know, the next several generations are going to get to participate in the greatest nation on earth that has provided freedom not only for the citizens of the United States but around the world. If you travel the world and you see the cemeteries in places like Normandy and Italy and some of the different places where, you know, Americans have fallen in defense of freedom, it really gives you a great perspective, and it makes you value your own freedom all that more. And this is the Constitution, and what our founders set up for us is something worth protecting and defending. And I'm grateful to the people that do that.
0: Well, I got to tell you, congratulations on an amazing career. People are asking, do you have any acting projects lined up? What are you focused on these days as far as your acting career?
1: You know, I've been blessed. I've had great success in the movie and television business, and I could afford to kind of step away, and just been very fulfilled doing the mission of the Gary Sinise Foundation. I'm still playing concerts on military bases all over the place. I can't say that I won't go back if the right thing comes along. I'll definitely consider it. There are a couple of projects that I have kind of in development with a couple of other people that I may do something in. But at this time, the mission is the Gary Sinise Foundation and what we're doing there. And it's very, very satisfying to be able to go out there and take the success that I've had in the movie and television business and do some good with it to help these people who deserve our support and deserve our help.
0: Gary Sinise, GarySiniseFoundation.org. Appreciate you joining us here on America at Night. I got to tell you that I've interviewed Gary Sinise, I think, about, four times now over the years. And this guy is not only such a great guy, such a great American, and that was an interview that I actually did, I think, about a week ago on my local show, Super Talk 99.7 WTN in Nashville. And one of the things, and I'd like to talk about the time that I, after interviewing Gary Sinise many times, I finally actually got to meet him in person at an event, backstage. I think it was at, like, the Ryman Auditorium or the Grand Ole Opry somewhere here in Nashville, and I got the opportunity to meet Gary Sinise for the first time. I said to my wife, I said, there's absolutely no way that he is going to remember that I'm the knucklehead on the radio that has been interviewing him for, several years now. Every time he's got an event in Nashville, he comes on my show. And not only did he remember me, but he is such a genuine believer in the Constitution and the military, and just an incredible, incredible guy. So anyway, that, by the way, is part of a longer interview that I did with Gary Sinise, actor, writer, director, philanthropist as well. If you want to hear the entire interview, because, again, that was a shorter version, we also spoke about the death of his son, Mac, and how you may or may not know, but Gary Sinise is also, he's a bass player, he is a musician, and his son, Mac, died of cancer, and they found some music that Mac was working on. Mac was a musician. And so what Gary is doing is he's taking some of this music that they found after Mac had passed away, and they are producing it, and it's really good. If you want to hear the entire interview, go to 99.7WTN.com and scroll down, find my page, scroll down, and there you will find the entire interview where Gary is talking about the death of his son from cancer and what finding that music meant to him and what producing it and releasing it, which it was just released, I think it was last week or the week before, but what producing that music and then releasing it meant to Gary Sinise. My name is Dan Mandis, and this is America at Night. Open Phones is coming up next, 844-262-4729, 844-2-McGraw. Got a lot more straight ahead.

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4: ABC News. I'm Mike Dubusky. New Jersey officials now say 19 people have died from possible heat-related ailments in recent days as that major heat wave swept across the Northeast and Midwest this holiday weekend. Right behind all that heat is severe rain and flooding already impacting Chicago. Bartlett resident Todd Novello speaking with ABC.
5: It's very bad rain and a lot of flooding. And it's never been this bad. I've been here 32 years, and it's never been this bad.
4: Overnight, police confirmed one storm-related death there. 4th of July celebrations took a tragic turn in Chino, California last night after a fireworks explosion. KABC's Monica DeAnda has more.
6: People were injured in this fireworks explosion, including a child. That's according to Chino police. And we're told this all started around 8:30 last night when a large group of people were gathered on D Street for a fireworks display. When those fireworks lit up, the explosion happened. You can hear the fear in their voices there the moment people took off running after that explosion. Chino police found a car on fire on that street. Debris left scattered all over the front yard and the street there.
4: One person was killed in the incident. New financial disclosures published by the Office of Government Ethics are raising questions about President Trump's investments. The disclosures find the president increased his wealth by at least $2.2 billion in the first year of his second term. Trump says that wealth comes from the stock market, but ABC's Jay O'Brien says the president's sons are now under increased scrutiny.
7: Trump's sons, Eric and Donald Trump Jr., have invested in a flurry of ventures that could also have business before their father's administration, from military drones to Donald Trump Jr.'s investment in a company seeking to sell guns through the mail to mining. Both of Trump's sons have repeatedly disputed their father is involved in any of their business dealings.
4: A White House spokesperson now says neither the president nor his family have any conflicts of interest. You're listening to ABC News.
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4: Shark bites have been on the rise in places like Australia, and now one's been reported in New York. ABC's Andrew Dimbert has details.
9: At New York's Jones Beach,
10: someone came up to the lifeguard and said, "Shark!"
9: A swimmer was bitten by a shark, forcing officials to temporarily clear the beach. Just miles away, fishermen reeling in this large shark caught in the surf at Gilgo Beach.
11: Sometimes those schools of fish will overlap with human beings, and that could lead to a shark bite.
9: Scientists say fish migration patterns may cause some sharks to swim closer to shore.
4: Also in New York, a seaplane went down in the city's East River today. Officials say two people on board sustained minor injuries. State officials in Virginia are rolling out new cameras embedded into pedestrian crosswalks and at stop signs. State Senator Angela Graves represents most of Norfolk. She says the cameras will be used to identify whether a driver approaching an intersection is too quickly while a person is in the crosswalk.
12: The footage has to be reviewed and it has to be signed off on by a sworn police officer who is trained in the rules of the road. It enhances the ability of policing.
4: And Team USA's Fulleran Balogun will be allowed to play in tomorrow's World Cup match against Belgium after FIFA announced today it's postponing his punishment for that red card violation he received last week. Mike Dubusky, ABC News.
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20: Welcome back to the program. My name is Josh Gilbert, filling in for McGraw-Milhaven. He is out this week, Independence Day week, and I am here for tonight and tomorrow night, so thanks for having me. I want to tell you that coming up next, we've got Kenneth C. Davis. He is a historian. He is my friend. He is the author of the Don't Know Much About book series. He's got a bunch of books out, and some of this stuff, 1776, the Revolutionary War, the stuff leading up to it, the interesting things that happened afterwards, we haven't visited that stuff since we were in the seventh grade. And I think it's about time that we spend a little time with Kenneth C. Davis talking about that era in our history. Well, it's the reason why we're celebrating America 250 this summer and on Saturday. So thank you for joining us on America at Night. Coming up next, a little history lesson about the Revolutionary War with my friend Kenneth C. Davis, historian and author of the Don't Know Much About book series. It's America at Night, America 250. Thanks for joining us.
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20: Welcome back to America at Night with McGraw-Milhaven. McGraw is out this week. Josh Gilbert filling in, and we've got a special treat for you. It is Independence Day week, and I call it Independence Day. You know, some people, 4th of July. I say Independence Day because there is a little muddledness there on what the actual date is that we should be celebrating, and that's what Kenneth C. Davis is going to help us parse through. He is the author of the Don't Know Much About Books series, author of so many books now on history. He is a historian. He is my friend, and I'm glad to share him with you on this holiday week leading up to the 4th of July, Independence Day. And Kenneth C. Davis, thanks for joining us on America at Night.
2: Josh, it is always a great pleasure to be with you, and it's always fun to talk about history. And I know some people are going to reach for the dial, but don't. Stay on it, because history is fun. It's not boring. It's not dull. It's not dreary. It's not dates and battles and speeches. It's real people doing extraordinary things. And here we are 250 years later after one of the most extraordinary chapters in not only American history, but in world history.
20: And 250 years, Ken, you're old enough. I'm not old enough. You're old enough to remember the bicentennial, 200 years. What is it about these landmark dates that we should be remembering and celebrating?
2: You know, but when we hit these big round numbers, it becomes more significant. We saw a lot of that with World War II remembrances a few years ago when we were hitting the 75th and then the 80th. Remembrances of things like Pearl Harbor or D-Day. These things have more, we attach more meaning to them in a way when they're a nice rounded number. But of course, I think it's important to remember them every year and to talk about them every year. And that's why I've been doing this for more years than I want to say. And thank you, Josh, for saying I'm old enough to remember the last bicentennial, and you're not.
20: They brought out the big tall ships, and I remember the quarters. You'd flip the quarter on the back.
2: That's right.
20: Kid, you'd collect them because they had the little drummer boy on the back.
2: And one of the things that I remember extremely well, and I don't know if it was on every station or if it was just CBS that did this, they were the bicentennial minutes. And there was this, you know, really, that's what it was, a 60-second little snippet of history that they ran every day during that year, building up to the 4th of July. And I think it really made an impression. We've had things like the PBS series called Liberty, and PBS has done some extraordinary things over the years. But anything, I think, that makes the history alive, meaningful, relevant, and most of all human, does a great service, because as you and I have talked about many times over the years, for most of us, history is unfortunately that recitation of dates and battles, and it was pretty dull back in whether it was junior high or high school, and that's too bad, and that's one of the reasons that Americans are woefully ignorant about their history.
20: Yeah, and I always say I wish I could go back to grade school, high school, college, and retake some of those history classes, because it felt like work to memorize the dates. But truly, as we always say, history is just telling a story. And, you know, we stay up late at night binge watching stories and Netflix shows and everything. This is the same, except, hey, this one actually really happened. So, Ken, I want to get into a bunch of stuff today. We're going to talk about the Revolutionary War. We'll talk about, speaking of dates, you know, the Declaration of Independence is signed, and then, what, 7-8 years later, the war finally ends. So I think we forget about that 8-year period in there. And, you know, you mentioned the 250th anniversary. This is America 250. A lot of celebrations going on,
2: right?
20: Especially this week, leading up all year. Celebrations going on. I remember the Queen had her Diamond Jubilee at 75. What do you get somebody for a 250th anniversary?
2: Well, another tall ships parade here in New York City, at least. We will have that once again here in, I live in Lower Manhattan, and so we'll be treated to, it's actually a two-day extravaganza. And I think those ships are sailing around. This will be tall ships, sailing ships, either very old ones or, you know, modern recreations from a number of countries are sending their ships to sail in this parade of tall ship. And it is a thrilling event. And I do recall the one back in 76, and I'm looking forward to the 2026 version. It's a way to, I think, get people excited and interested in history in a way that it's not just about the hot dogs and the picnic and the fireworks. There are some really important ideas and some really important people that we should talk about when we talk about the 4th of July and when we call it Independence Day. And now I just have to also, a couple of things. First of all, most people don't realize that July 4th, 1776, the war had already been going on for a full year, started a year before in April 1775. And then the other important aspect of this, and I always like to remind people, is that John Adams thought we would celebrate July 2nd as the Day of Independence, because that's the day that Congress actually voted in favor of a resolution, not a revolution, a resolution of independence. And he wrote home to his lovely wife Abigail that night and said, "This is the day we will celebrate with parades and bonfires and church bells ringing." And he was just off, because it was July 4th, 1776, that Congress adopted Jefferson's Declaration of Independence, which explained the reasons why Congress had taken that vote 2 days earlier. And just one other quick note of clarification, that when we say the Declaration was signed on July 4th, that's not quite accurate. It was adopted by Congress, but only two people actually signed that paper that night: John Hancock, the President of the Congress, and the Secretary of the Congress, who was witnessing to the fact that the vote had been passed. Most of those big signatures, remember, including John Hancock's, didn't come until the final version was prepared later in August of 1776.
20: So here's the deal, and I'm going to talk about this next hour. I'll put a poll to the listeners to see when do we want to celebrate the 4th of July, because, Ken, I think it should be on the weekend. It falls perfectly this year. We get the 3rd off as a celebrated holiday. The 4th falls on the Saturday, the first Saturday of July, and then we all get to sleep in the next day after staying up late watching fireworks. I think it's perfect this year. But the question is, do you celebrate it when you vote on it? Do you celebrate it when it's signed? Or do you celebrate it when the last person signs it? Because we could be celebrating Independence Day in August.
2: That's absolutely correct. Well, I've always been a proponent of kind of doing what people do in other countries, bridge this whole thing together. So we should have Independence holiday from July 2nd to July 4th, and wherever it falls, that way at least we have a 3-day break. You know, do what John Adams said, celebrate July 2nd, and I don't know if we're going to get such a holiday, but I think it's fun to just recognize that piece. And John Adams, of course, a major giant figure in the movement for independence, also the central feature in a PBS series a few years ago that's quite excellent, played by Paul Giamatti, and Abigail Adams is played by Laura Linney. And it's a wonderful way to get a sense of the history of who these people were. He was not an easy person to get along with, and one of the reasons that John Adams said that Thomas Jefferson should write the Declaration of Independence was that most of the people in the Congress didn't like him, John Adams. So he thought it would be better if it came from this young Virginian who seemed to have a very good reputation as a writer.
20: And you call my boss when we're done here, and you tell him Josh gets 3 days off next year, 2nd, 3rd, and 4th.
2: You can tell him the historian said so.
20: All right, so let's go all the way back and talk about this thing as we're leading up to the Pilgrims get here in 1620. They weren't the first, but they certainly weren't the last. What goes on after the Pilgrims get here and the war starts, as you say, in 1775? What was going on in America in that time?
2: That's a long distance there to travel, but let's set the picture a little bit from the let's say the middle of the 1700s, the 18th century. The 13 colonies had been established, of course. There were also French and British colonies in what we think of now as Canada. They would be fought over before there was an American Revolution. There was a big war that we call the French and Indian War, and it was finally solved in 1763. It was part of a much larger war between England and France called the Seven Years' War. And part of that was that the British essentially took control of Canada, and they made some decisions that related to the rest of North America at the time. They basically said the rest of the country was going to be off limits, and a lot of colonists, British American colonists, weren't so happy with that idea, including one named George Washington, who actually got his first experience in uniform fighting in that French and Indian War as a young lieutenant in the Virginia militia. And Washington's experience in that war was not too happy. He ended up surrendering on July 4th, it so happens, in a place called Fort Necessity, which is now in what would be the vicinity of Pittsburgh, Pennsylvania.
20: Well, let me ask you this. Fighting in the Army, George Washington was, did these men and women that live here, did they consider themselves British?
2: Yeah, it's a really important and good question, and I think there's no question that most Americans of that time were considered themselves British citizens. Of course, there were immigrants coming into the country from other places. There were a great many German immigrants. Usually these were people who were coming for the same reasons that immigrants have come to America from the very beginning. Land, opportunity, escaping political troubles at home, and a great many Germans came specifically to Pennsylvania. In fact, in the 1750s, Benjamin Franklin complained about all the immigrants who were coming in because they didn't speak English, they were changing the street signs, and they weren't teaching their children English, and he wanted to do something about that. So we've always had this uneasy relationship with immigrants coming in and being different from us. But there's no question that most Americans of that time would have been first, second, maybe third generation British American colonists. And that was part of the whole reason for the revolution, that many of those people didn't think that they, as Americans, as American colonists, had the same rights that British citizens had. And that was part of the very complicated story of why a revolution finally came.
20: And that famous Midnight Ride of Paul Revere, we always say, you know, the British are coming, the British are coming. But we have some scholarly work that said, why would he have said that? He was British.
2: Well, he actually said, this is documented, and I've written about Paul Revere's ride in a couple of my books, including one called America's Hidden History, which is about mostly about a fellow named Joseph Warren, one of those fascinating people from that period. What Revere probably actually yelled that night was, the regulars are coming, and the regulars meaning British regular troops were coming, and they were coming to Lexington and Concord to confiscate gunpowder that had been stolen from a British garrison, and also to try and arrest Samuel Adams and John Hancock, who were seen as ringleaders of this growing rebellion in Massachusetts at the time. And we're talking, of course, about April 19th, 1775. And once upon a time, everybody used to memorize that poem about Paul Revere's ride and knew that date very well. I think that that poem and its author have kind of fallen into the dustbin of history.
20: Well, it's always important to remember all these things. That's why we always talk to Kenneth C. Davis every Independence Day week leading up to the holiday. He is the author of the Don't Know Much About book series. We're going to take a break here for a second, but before we get into it, because in the next segment I do want to talk about the Revolutionary War. Ken Burns just did a wonderful documentary on PBS about it. It's a war that, you know, we focus a lot on World War II, and we focus a lot on the Civil War in this country. But sometimes we forget to go all the way back to the beginning. What was the war fought over? Was it taxes on tea?
2: It was certainly a lot more than taxes on tea or stamps or all of those other things that we probably should have learned back in sixth grade. they were fuel that went on the fire, but it was a much bigger issue. And then when we get to the talking about Thomas Jefferson's declaration and what it meant, not only at the time, but ever since, he was expressing some very, very profound ideas, the most profound of which, I think, is that that the government must be rule with the consent of the governed. And this, of course, was a pretty radical idea in a time when kings and religious leaders were the heads of most nations, most states, and had most of the power, which was unlimited, and the voice of the people was not usually heard.
20: It's Kenneth C. Davis. He is the author of the Don't Know Much About Book series. He's walking us through the Revolutionary War tonight on America at Night. We're going to take a break, and when we come back, talk to Ken about the war itself. How was it fought? How long was it fought? And how long did George Washington serve as president? We'll get into all of it. It is America at Night with McGraw-Milhaven. Josh Gilbert filling in tonight. Kenneth C. Davis, our guest. We'll have more after this.
21: Coming to you from the heart of the nation, this is America at Night with McGraw-Milhaven.
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11: America 250 right now. So it's always a good chance to catch up on some history that we might have forgotten since, what, the seventh grade?
12: Yeah, usually you start getting it in sixth and seventh grade. I mean, certainly we learn, you know, about 4th of July and Independence Day much earlier than that. But the real history usually starts in 5th, 6th, 7th grade, and then you're supposed to get a year of American history in high school. I was fortunate. I went to a school where I got to study American history a little longer. It became a real passion for me, and partly because

0: us, and just as a personal note, as a kid growing up, and we've probably talked about this in the past, Josh, my father was a World War II vet, and our idea of summer vacation was to throw two Army surplus tents in the back of the car, some old sleeping bags, mummy bags they were called, and go off camping. And we went to places like Lake Champlain, which is the site of Fort Ticonderoga, one of the most important early events in the history of the Revolution, was the capture of Fort Ticonderoga, a British fortress on Lake Champlain, a very important water route into the north northern colonies. And so I always had this sense that history doesn't just happen in books. It happens to real people in real places. I also went to Gettysburg and Valley Forge as a young boy, and really had can remember the sense of standing in those places and knowing that something extraordinary had happened here. And so I think it's always good to, all history is local, by the way, so no matter where you are, you're going to find it somewhere. You know, get out of the house, get away from, put down the phone, put down the laptop. Go and see these places, feel them, smell them, get the sense of what it was like. And the other thing I would point out that many people are not aware of is that the role of slavery was very significant in the American Revolution, and we have to talk about it in one sense, because there was a famous Englishman who said, "How do we hear the loudest yelps for liberty from the drivers of Negroes?" And this is the great contradiction that, you know, men like Thomas Jefferson and George Washington, who were fighting for freedom and liberty and the rights of man, were slaveholders. It's part of the history that we have to talk about. And a great many black soldiers fought in the Revolution. As much as 10% of Washington's army might have been black men. Very often they were enslaved people who were offered their freedom in return for fighting. And they would often replace people who were being drafted. There was a draft. It was on the state level, not a national level. They were often replacing men who didn't want to draft, but be drafted or conscripted, and they would pay for a replacement. And many of those replacements were African-American men who agreed to serve in exchange for their freedom. So it's part of the hidden history of the Revolution that I've tried to write about in some of my books, including one called The Hidden History of America at War, which has a whole chapter about Yorktown and the Revolution that describes some of this. I recall a French general coming in when he sees Washington's army marching by. He said, "Washington is winning this war, fighting this war with an army of teenagers, old men, and slaves." And that pretty much describes the people who made up the Continental Army. These were not trained, polished soldiers. They were often people who were unemployed, or in the case of enslaved people, fighting for their freedom in a literal sense by joining Washington's army. Washington did not want blacks in the army when he first took over. He did not think it would sit well with his fellow slaveholders in the South to have black men armed and instructed how to fight. So it was a contentious issue early in the Revolution.
1: Kenneth C. Davis is our guest, author of the Don't Know Much About book series. We're talking about 1776 and the Revolution. The Declaration of Independence, 1776. We're celebrating America 250 because of it. But the war ends 1783 with the Treaty of Paris. Then the Constitution doesn't even come along until 1789, and that's when we name our first president. So, Ken, are we celebrating the wrong date? Should we be 1789ers?
0: Well, I don't think so at all. I think that we do celebrate, although it doesn't get quite the pomp and fireworks, that we do celebrate Constitution Day in September. And you're absolutely right. From 1776 to 1787, when the Constitution is drafted in Philadelphia, in the same room where the Declaration had been drafted 11 years earlier, they write the rule book for America, largely because the country that emerged victorious in the Revolution was governed by something called the Articles of Confederation, which was a very, very poor national system of governance. It was essentially a mutual defense pact among the 13 colonies. The Congress had very little power. There was no true executive. There was a president of Congress, but he had no executive power. And this is the reason why those men return. Some of them return. Many of the delegates to the Constitutional Convention are different from the delegates who adopted the Declaration of Independence, but some were the same, including, perhaps most importantly, Benjamin Franklin, who was present at the birth. So, no, I think 1776 and July 4th in particular are really is an important thing to remember, because Jefferson's words, especially if we look at that preamble, have stood the test of time. When in the course of human events it becomes necessary for one people to dissolve the political bands which have connected them with another, and to assume among the powers of the earth the separate and equal station to which the laws of nature and of nature's God entitle them, a decent respect to the opinions of mankind requires that they should declare the causes which impel them to the separation. That's the long but very beautiful first sentence of the Declaration of Independence. And then, of course, it goes on to say, we hold these truths to be self-evident, that all men are created equal, and they are endowed by their Creator with certain unalienable rights, that among these are their life, liberty, and the pursuit of happiness. And for 250 years, that's what we've been doing, trying to keep our rights for life, liberty, and the pursuit of happiness. And there's been a lot of debate about what that term means over the last 250 years.
1: Well, we all, I think, naively think 1776, that was the year that it all happened, but 7 years until the war actually ended, and then another 6 years for us to get our act together and get a constitution and a president. So it did take a little bit of time. I want to touch on something that you just mentioned there. In the last 250 years, a lot of things have happened, and there's things going on today. But let's look at the irony of what's on our afternoon lunch table on Saturday. It is hamburgers, it is hot dogs, and it is as American as apple pie. But those three foods, well, they didn't come from here.
0: Well, let's call hot dogs what they were originally called, which is Frankfurters. Hamburg, Germany, Frankfurt, Germany. So, yes, it's. I think it's a reflection of the considerable impact that immigrant food has had on the national table. Of course, Englishmen would have, had some boiled meat and some mashed peas, and it's only the introduction of foods from Germany and France and some of the other, and eventually, of course, from Mexico. And, of course, the most popular of all, perhaps, is the influence of the Italians. And each of these groups, I should mention now, because it's true today, each of these groups was met with suspicion and worse when they came to the United States. And, of course, that reminds me that the words to the famous song, Yankee Doodle, stick his feather in his hat and called it macaroni, that was a somewhat derogatory reference with phallic implications. But we don't need to go there today.
1: Never a dull moment when it comes to talking history. But the humble apple, not indigenous to the New World. So even that came from across the seas. And who knows, maybe 50 years from now we'll be celebrating Independence Day with some samosas. Samosas for everyone, Ken. So I want to wrap up just by mentioning that this is a very important date in history. It is an important date this weekend for us, 250 years. That's nothing to sniff at. And it's been going on for a while, and we'll continue to keep carrying it on. Because history, as you always say, Ken, it never repeats itself, but boy, does it rhyme sometimes.
0: It doesn't exactly repeat itself. It certainly goes in cycles. But the real important aspect that I've always tried to, is not so much that history repeats itself, but that we learn some of the lessons from it. And unfortunately, those lessons are often lost. And especially when we try and obscure the real history of the country. And, you know, there is a debate and a battle going on right now about which history we teach and how we teach it. Most of the past 50 years, certainly in my career over more than 30 years of writing about history, we've tried to correct some of the mistakes, misconceptions, misteaching of the past. You know, for instance, that these guys who wrote this Declaration of Independence were all wonderful and geniuses, and we see them as marble statues, but they were human beings. And human beings have flaws and contradictions, and certainly men like Washington and Jefferson contained contradictions, and chiefly among them, to come back to this subject because it is so important, on the fact that these two men who were willing to sacrifice everything for their freedom kept other human beings in chains. And we can't overlook that very, very basic fact, because it influenced American history from the very beginning and continues to this day.
1: Kenneth C. Davis, author of the Don't Know Much About Book series, among all the other books that he has authored, he is my favorite historian, my friend. And we want to get you out of here so you can celebrate America 250 and the Independence.
0: I have some apple pie and hot dogs.
1: That's right. But I would be remiss if I didn't mention this part. America at Night with McGraw-Milhaven. McGraw out, Josh Gilbert filling in. This is the old Larry King show for all those years ago. And you had a run-in with Larry on this broadcast.
0: Yes, I was telling you off air, Josh, that when I was a much younger man, more than 35 years ago, I wrote a book called Don't Know Much About History. Nobody knew me. I'd never heard of my name, and I didn't have any, you know, famous credentials. But I was sent down to go on something called the Larry King Show on the 4th of July in Washington, D.C. I'd heard of Larry King, but really didn't know who he was. And I was very lucky. He kind of sat me down and put my headphones on my head and let me talk to Americans for the next 2 hours about American history. And I repeated that a year later when the book came out in paperback, and then went on to become, you know, quite a successful New York Times bestseller list, sold well over a million copies. And I really do credit a lot of that success to my encounter with Larry King 36 years ago.
1: And you said Larry famously didn't read the books because he wanted to ask the questions that the listeners.
0: That's absolutely his reputation at the time. He said, I think he even told me at the time, I haven't read your book. I never do. I want to ask you questions, the kind of questions that people who are out there might ask you because they haven't read your book. And so it was quite a terrific introduction, and I do credit those two nights, those very hot nights in July in Washington, D.C. Fortunately, it was an air-conditioned studio, but they had a lot to do with launching my career and launching the Don't Know Much About series, which has always tried to make people ask questions and be curious and find the real answers. And, of course, this was all written in a time before the Internet. Of course, you can get a lot of those answers today on the Internet, but increasingly many of those answers tend to be have to be looked at with a degree of skepticism, because the Internet is changing the way we value and view truth and accuracy.
1: And that is another conversation for another day. But, Ken, as you always say, you know, as famously put out there, if we don't learn from this history stuff, we are doomed to repeat it. So Kenneth C. Davis.
0: And I think on this holiday we can be justifiably proud of what has been accomplished in 250 years. We've gone through very, very difficult times, wars, depressions, tremendous suppression of some people's rights. Of course, when Thomas Jefferson writes the Declaration of Independence, he certainly didn't have women in mind. And Abigail Adams writes to John Adams and tells him to remember the ladies, but it took a long time for women, of course, to have an equal voice in this country, just as it took a great many years and eventually a civil war to end the scourge of slavery in this country. So these are important things for us to understand about our past. And, it's a progress. It's a progression. We're not at the end of the journey. We are on a continuing journey. And I welcome people to stop and think and learn about their place in it.
1: We'll leave it there. Kenneth C. Davis, author of the Don't Know Much About Books series, among other books, and you can find him on his website, don'tknowmuch.com. And Kenneth, enjoy your Independence Day. Enjoy America 250. And thank you so much for joining us.
0: Thank you, Josh. Pursue happiness.
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1: Join the conversation in the coming minutes. 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You can call or text that number. We'll take the America at Night poll and see, can we move Independence Day to the first Saturday of the month? That's my idea. I'll get into it a little bit more. But talking about America 250, are you celebrating? Are you going to go out to D.C. for the Great American State Fair? Are you going to celebrate at home and celebrate like we did 50 years ago for the bicentennial in 1976? We'll talk about it all in the next hour. Give us a call, 1-844-2-McGraw. That's for calls and texts. And the voicemails. Josh Gilbert filling in for McGraw. We'll be back at the top of the hour talking to you.

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3: From ABC News, I'm Wayne Cabot. A game changer in the World Cup, the ruling body, FIFA, lifting the red card that penalized American star Folarin Balogun, meaning he will not be suspended for tomorrow's game against Belgium. The Royal Belgian Football Association saying it's astonished by the decision. The AP reporting through a source that the White House made a call to intervene. Today, President Trump thanking FIFA for what he said is reversing a great injustice. The Smithsonian saying it is nonpartisan and always has been, after the White House said that the exhibits there are prepared by people who don't want you to love your country. It accuses the Smithsonian exhibits of having anti-white activism, illegal alien activism, it says, and transgender activism. On ABC's This Week, George Stephanopoulos asked Secretary of the Interior Doug Burgum about President Trump's statement about vandals cutting a 350-foot gash in the reflecting pool.
4: And that's been measured out. So that's just a fact that's what we've got to go back and repair.
5: There's a 350-foot gash?
4: Well, it's multiple gashes that add up to 350 feet.
3: For last night's event on the National Mall, organizers said that the capacity would be 150,000. President Trump is saying that more than 420,000 turned out before the weather hit. And watch the weather again if you're in the east, a level 3 of 4 risk for flooding downpours in places without power still. Eastern PA, northern New Jersey, downstate New York, 300,000 customers still out, almost as many from storms in Michigan. In New Jersey alone, the heat has killed 25 people since Thursday, says Governor Mikey Sherrill. Most were in homes with no air conditioning. Ukraine's President Zelensky says intelligence indicates Russia is preparing a new massive strike. In Iran, days of mourning for the assassinated Ayatollah are attracting hundreds of thousands each day. You're listening to ABC News.
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3: No word of any injuries from a large warehouse reportedly storing plastics that is burning in Parkersburg, West Virginia. The Venezuela earthquakes are yielding more bodies, 400 more since yesterday, for a death toll of 3,342. 40,000 more may still be missing. A three-person race for U.S. Senate is down to two. A month before Michigan's primary, Democrat Mallory McMorrow is suspending her campaign, giving no reason, but some in her party wanted to clear the way for Representative Haley Stevens and progressive Abdul El-Sayed to duke it out. Washington State has a millionaire's tax that helps pay for child care. State Democratic leader Joe Fitzgibbon says he's okay with a petition to repeal it.
5: We welcome that. We think this is an important enough issue that that Washingtonians will weigh in, and we wouldn't be pursuing it if we didn't think Washingtonians would support it.
3: Critics say the millionaire's tax is driving people out of state. We are dying less. Early data showing a decrease in death rates last year from the year before. The leading cause of death, heart disease. Then cancer. Some causes of death have been increasing, including the flu and pneumonia. We're becoming more antisocial. Axios reports that Americans are socializing less across all ages, but the decline is steepest among young people, 15 to 24-year-olds. 20 years ago, they spent about an hour a day hanging out with each other. Now it's down to 35 minutes, and a lot more time is on their phones. Wayne Cabot, ABC News.
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11: Hello, everybody. Welcome to America at Night. My name is Josh Gilbert, filling in for McGraw-Milhaven. He is off this week. I was in yesterday. I'm in again tonight. So thank you so much for having me as McGraw gets a well-earned vacation. He's going back to the east, going back east, East Coast. He's a Long Island boy, and he's back in Long Island. So hats off to McGraw. Have a wonderful Independence Day week and weekend. That is coming up. And I'll tell you what's coming up on this show. In just a couple seconds, we're going to talk to a professor about what happened on Capitol Hill. I guess it's Capitol Hill. It's just a couple yards away at the Supreme Court. Big day at the Supreme Court today. We'll talk about it in just a second. In the hour, the second part of this hour, Eric Dolash, he's the founder and president of Veteran Flagpole Initiative. That'll be an interesting conversation. And what are your thoughts on the flag? We'll talk about that. In the second hour, a chat with Ernie Isley. He is with the Isley brothers, the other half of the Isley brothers, Ronald and Ernie Isley. They have spent seven decades making music, and we get a chance to chat with Ernie, who was there for just about every single second of it. And then in the third hour, as always, we will take your phone calls. 1-844-2-McGraw, 1-844-2-McGraw. 262-4729. That is the number for the text messages. That is the number for the phones. And you can call right now and leave a voicemail, and we'll get to it in the third hour as we get to it. Now, Professor Ilya Soman is a professor of law at the George Mason University and a member of the Advisory Council for the Society for the Rule of Law. And we had a big day at the Supreme Court yesterday. We had an even bigger day today. And, Professor, I want to thank you for coming on the show and welcome you.
12: Thank you very much for having me.
11: Now, we all think we know what the law is, right? We all think that the birthright citizenship, if you're born in this country, you are a citizen. And we go so far as to do that thing. We're like, well, what if you're flying over United States airspace and you have a baby on the plane? Is that baby a United States citizen? But there's more to this constitutional amendment than we even know about. So what was the argument today, and what did the Supremes rule?
12: Yeah, so what you just said is the simple summary of it was actually pretty close to the truth, that what the 14th Amendment says in the Citizenship Clause is that anyone born in the United States on U.S. territory is a U.S. citizen so long as they're, quote, subject to the jurisdiction of the United States. And the Supreme Court basically said that that means more or less what you think it means, that so long as you're born in the United States and you're subject to U.S. law, that is, if you commit a crime, you can be prosecuted for it. If you commit some kind of civil offense, you can be sued and so on, that then your children, if born in the United States, are U.S. citizens. Now, there are rare exceptions where people are born in the United States, but they're not subject to U.S. law, such as, for example, children of diplomats who have diplomatic immunity, but those are rare, unusual cases. And the Supreme Court rightly rejected the Trump administration's argument that children of undocumented immigrants and children of people who are here on temporary visas are somehow not subject to the jurisdiction of the United States because they pretty obviously are. Now, the Trump administration and supporters had a number of different arguments trying to deny the obvious here. But none of those arguments actually worked, and all of them were rejected by the Supreme Court majority. Interestingly, even the dissenting justices, most of them had trouble fully accepting these arguments, and they only accepted them partially.
11: Well, let's go back to it. You don't get a Supreme Court case unless there is a challenge to this law. So what was the argument that the Trump administration was making? Did they actually throw out an executive order and try to do this, or was this more of a hey, we're gonna try to do this, let's run it up the Supreme Court and see what they say?
12: So Trump, as soon as he returned to power last year, issued an executive order where he said beginning in February of 2025, all children born in the United States to undocumented immigrants or to people here on temporary visas are not entitled to birthright citizenship. A variety of different groups, state government, immigrant rights advocates, and others, filed lawsuits challenging this. Every single lower court that addressed the issue ruled against the administration. Eventually, the Trump administration appealed the case to the Supreme Court. The Supreme Court decided to hear it, and that's what led to the decision that was announced today.
11: So when they throw out an executive order like that, is it immediately stopped, or is my here's my legalese, is it immediately stayed and they just kind of pause it while the courts do their thing, or did they start actually mobilizing to try to? This would have been thousands, millions of people.
12: So what happened is, if I remember correctly, they said the order would start to take effect something like approximately 30 days after it was issued. But before then, people went to court to challenge the legality of the order. And to make a long story short, courts issued injunctions blocking implementation of the order. There was much litigation over the appropriate scope of that injunction, which resulted in its own Supreme Court decision last year in Casa v. Trump, which we can talk about if you're interested. But basically, while the Trump administration would have liked to implement the order, they never actually got the chance to do so because it was blocked by judicial lower court orders, which the Supreme Court ultimately did not disturb.
11: Now, I hate to talk about the Supreme Court in terms of conservatives and liberals. I'd rather talk to them about, you know, originalists or textualists or the way they read the laws. Because the law is not associated with any political party. And you would like to think that the judges, the nine judges up there, are reading the laws and interpreting them according to the Constitution. But that being said, there are conservative lawyers, there are conservative judges, there are liberal judges out there. Where do you stand personally when it comes to reading the law? And does that matter to say, you know, I'm a conservative and I agreed with this, or I'm a liberal and I disagreed with that?
12: So speaking just about me personally, I'm not a conservative or a liberal. I'm a libertarian, but I think today's decision was correct for mostly the reasons the majority stated, plus actually some additional reasons that they could have gotten into, but mostly didn't. It would be a mistake to say, well, people's political views, you know, never influence their views on legal and constitutional issues. Obviously, they sometimes do. But it's notable that in today's majority, we had both conservative and liberal justices.
11: It was 6-3, and who was in the majority and who was in the dissent?
12: So in majority were all three liberal justices, plus Chief Justice Roberts, Justice Amy Coney Barrett, and Justice Kavanaugh, though Justice Kavanaugh concurred in the result on a different ground than the other five justices. In a dissent, we had Justices Alito, Thomas, and Gorsuch, though there were important disagreements among the three of them as well.
11: So would it be fair to say the court, the majority, five of them at least, said this violates the 14th Amendment? This violates birthrights? Yeah. This violates the Constitution. But how about these other three, Clarence Thomas, Samuel Alito, Neil Gorsuch? Would it be fair to say, I want to hear what their reasoning was, but would it be fair to say that they don't think that someone who comes to the United States illegally, crosses the border, sets up a life, 2 years later has a baby, they don't think that baby is a U.S. citizen?
12: So what we're looking at with those three different justices is actually three different views with varying real-world implications. So Justice Thomas, joined partially but only partially by Gorsuch, says that whether you're entitled to birthright citizenship or not depends on whether your parents are quote-unquote domiciled in the United States, whether that is that they're, like, you know, legitimate residences in the United States. And he claims that most illegal immigrants and also people on temporary visas are not so domiciled, though in a footnote he leaves open the possibility that illegal migrants who want to settle in the U.S. permanently might potentially qualify to be domiciled. Justice Gorsuch, by contrast, says that he thinks it's likely, though not quite certain, that illegal migrants who want to settle in the U.S. permanently and have no other home, that they do have the necessary domicile, as he puts it. So he seemingly only clearly agrees with the Trump position when it comes to children of either temporary legal migrants or people here on temporary visas. And then finally, Justice Alito has a different view where he says that the issue is that people who may have an allegiance to a foreign government, that they are not properly subject to the jurisdiction of the United States, and therefore their children are not entitled to birthright citizenship. Though the exact scope of, you know, what is the range of people who have such an allegiance, he is not entirely clear on that, and his opinion can be read in somewhat different ways. So interestingly, none of those three justices completely agree with the Trump administration, but what they say is that this is what is known in the law as a facial challenge to Trump's order. That is, that it says the entire thing is illegal. And all three of them, to varying degrees, think that at least some parts of the order are permissible, and therefore they want to reject the facial challenge. But it's notable that they themselves have three different positions. I think, by the way, none of these three positions is actually right, and all of them have very serious flaws. But it's also the case that none of the three 100% endorse the Trump administration's position.
11: So when it comes to the 14th Amendment with the birthright citizenship part to it, I mean, some amendments are really long, and there's a lot of legalese and stuff in there. Some of them are really short. Like, I think the Second Amendment is barely a sentence, very much open to interpretation. But when it comes to the 14th Amendment on this part, what does it actually say? And this subject to jurisdiction, that seemed to be pretty much the sticking point.
12: Yeah, almost everything in the 194 pages of opinions that we saw today is just the interpretation of these words, subject to the jurisdiction. The full clause does say that, you know, all, you know, it says that all children born in the United States and subject to the jurisdiction thereof are entitled to citizenship. But that's not the exact words, but that's the basic import. But all of the debate is about the meaning of subject to jurisdiction, these just very few words. So sometimes when you have, you know, legal disputes, a lot turns on the interpretation of just a few words, and lawyers can spend pages and pages arguing about that. And this is like one of the reasons why people often don't like lawyers.
11: Hey, I like the good ones, right? So this is the sticking point. You said it when we started this conversation. You said there is a small, tiny caveat of children born to diplomats who happen to be here in this country who are still not subject to jurisdiction of our laws. They're subject to the jurisdiction of France or England or the Philippines or wherever they came from. You know, we all hear that story that when you walk on to a diplomat's residence, you are in that country, even if it's in our country. So those are the people that aren't subject to the jurisdiction of this country. I read that. I'm not a lawyer. You are. You can help me out here. I read that to mean everyone else in this country is subject to our laws, regardless of where your parents were from.
12: Yes, and certainly in the understanding of the 19th century and for that matter today, everybody on the territory of the United States, with the exception of a few narrow categories of people, are in fact subject to the U.S. jurisdiction in the sense that they are legally required to comply with U.S. laws and can be prosecuted or otherwise targeted if they don't comply. The diplomats are not the only exception. There are a few others, but they're very minor categories. For example, we also have people born on foreign public ships in U.S. waters. Because technically, the sovereign authority over what goes on in those ships is in the hands of their home governments that own them rather than in U.S. hands.
11: Flags that fly on them.
12: Yes, that's right. And there's also, you know, a couple other things like that. For practical purposes in modern times, those exceptions apply to very few people.
11: All right. Well, Ilya Sohman, he's a professor of law at George Mason University. I mean, I'm convinced it sounds like a pretty straightforward, and it was a 6-3 decision. Birthright citizenship stands in this country. Thank you so much for joining us here on America at Night with McGraw-Milhaven. McGraw out. I'm Josh Gilbert.
13: This is America at Night with McGraw-Milhaven.
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11: The World Cup is underway. We still got another couple of weeks left. We got the knockout rounds and the quarters and the semis and the final, but the numbers are coming in. The World Cup is generating NFL-level viewer interest in the United States. And I gotta imagine that is because the games are on at a much more normal time. Remember, the last World Cup was, I believe it was in the winter. It was in Qatar. And they're in the Middle East, so that time zone was way off. And then the one prior to that was in Russia. And that time zone is 7-8 hours difference. So we were waking up at, what, 5 a.m. to catch some of these games. And maybe even earlier than that. So it's interesting to know that now that the games are on a time zones that we actually live in, maybe we're watching a little bit more. The growth of the sport in this country is expected to ratchet up by the time this thing ends. And maybe we'll see an MLS bump, or maybe we'll see a soccer bump. Kids playing more soccer out there because of these games that are going on right now. LeBron James is leaving the Lakers. He has announced that he has told the team that he will continue his NBA career elsewhere. He's 41 years old, says he will still play. A lot of interest from the Golden State Warriors, apparently, on getting LeBron James to join their team. And he spent the last 8 seasons with the Lakers. He won a championship with the vaulted franchise in 2020. That was a COVID year, though. And LeBron James is moving on. We don't know where he's going yet, but he'll take his services somewhere. Will it be back to South Beach? Will it be back to Cleveland? Will it be north, the Golden State? We'll find out. It's America at Night with McGraw-Millhaven. Josh Gilbert filling in. Thanks for joining us.
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6: Josh Gilbert filling in for McGraw today, and we've got our next guest, and this is a really interesting one, Eric Dolesh. He's the founder and president of the Veteran Flagpole Initiative, VFI, Iowa-based nonprofit. And Eric, first and foremost, your military career started in 2000 as a combat medic in the Iowa Army National Guard. You're a combat veteran. Retired as a major in 2024 on this week, Independence Day week, the week of 4th of July. I first and foremost want to say thank you for your service.
7: I appreciate that, sir. Thank you very much. It means a lot.
6: Tell us about Veteran Flagpole Initiative. First and foremost, what does it do?
7: So, yeah, we're a 501c3, and our mission's pretty straightforward. We fund and install flagpoles in the yards of veterans at no cost. So, you know, essentially what we do is we identify veterans who've been submitted to us in various ways, and we show up at their house, and we dig a footing, and we pour the concrete, and by the time we're done, we've left them with the 20-foot telescopic flagpole that has a U.S. flag, their state flag, and it has a solar powered light on top of it. So pretty straightforward mission in terms of what we do.
6: And where did this idea come from? You're a

0: you know, 24 years in the service, you come home, you look, do you got a flagpole in your front yard?
1: I do, but I always try to make it clear, like, it was not through the program, right? That was one that we had purchased on our own, but yeah.
0: Well, were you staring at your own flagpole and you said every veteran deserves to have one of these at their house?
1: You know, I mean, yeah, somewhat. So I'm surrounded by a group of amazing friends, and we live in Iowa, and we wanted some sort of philanthropic route, some sort of way that we could give back. We had a little bit of extra time, and we all kind of wanted to give back, and we're kind of spread out through the state, so we're trying to think of something that, you know, isn't necessarily a huge time crunch to anybody, that is affordable and something that we could kind of parcel and take anywhere in the state. So we had tried a few different things, and quite honestly, they just didn't work. And then we were just sitting there one time, and like, what if we just put our money in the pot? And we bought a veteran a flagpole. So that's what we did. And our first one, you know, I believe it was serendipitous, because the veteran's name was Whitey. He lived in Center Point, Iowa, and he was a Korean War veteran. And, you know, the Korean War, the Forgotten War, brutal conflict, and you know, these veterans are an aging population, you know, 80s, 90s, even 100 years old. And this gentleman, by the time we were done, we were there for 1 hour, and by the time we were done, everybody that volunteered felt like their bucket was full. This gentleman had tears in his eyes, and it was strange for us to think that this man who had gone to Korea and fought in this conflict had spent the time out of service when he was done without a flagpole in his yard to thank him for his service. So it was just, that was kind of jet fuel for us when we were done with that mission. So,
0: and you've been name checked on the floor of the U.S. Senate. Senator Chuck Grassley, he is from Iowa, dropped you guys a line and thanked you for what you guys are doing. 200 flagpoles later, and you're still going. You're based in Iowa, but where are the flagpoles? Are they all over the country?
1: We're getting there. Our footprint's definitely in Iowa right now, but we've installed flagpoles in Texas, Montana, Illinois, and Missouri. And, you know, as this thing kind of perpetuates and snowballs a little bit, we kind of continue to get more interest in surrounding states. And, you know, I'm getting calls from all around the country, just because in my experience, if something is easy to explain, then that's going to be an easy thing to action as well. And it's going to be easy to generate support around, you know? So there's a lot of vitriol and division in our country right now, but it's so nice to be part of a mission and a project that is just without any sort of animosity or controversy at all. It's nothing but good. Everybody that's part of it feels great. So that's kind of where we're at right now.
0: Yeah, and like you said, it's pretty straightforward. We bring flagpoles to veterans, and you put the American flag on top. You've got the state flag on bottom. You dig the hole, you fill it in, and you shake their hands, and you move on to the next one. I'm seeing in my notes here, by the way, veteranflagpoles.org, veteranflagpoles.org is the website. I want to hear about how you choose the recipients in just a second, but I'm seeing in my notes that for the flag, the setup, the solar light, the commercial grade telescoping pole, it's about $750 per house.
1: Yes, sir. Correct. That's about our cost, exactly.
0: And then how do you guys get them there? Road trip?
1: I mean, it's we kind of have a few different angles. So we have military holidays that we found are special. So that might be a Gold Star Spouse Day. So that would be a spouse who lost, you know, lost their loved one in combat, or Vietnam Veterans Day. We have a real soft spot in our heart for Vietnam veterans. We do a lot for them. We have 12 holidays that we try to cover and make sure that somebody's getting a flagpole in recognition to basically bring some relevance and some highlight to that day. So that's one of the things. The other thing that we do three of them a year, but we call them campaigns. And this is when basically we flex all of our assets. So we bring all of our manpower online at once, and we will put, you know, anywhere from 20 to 45 flagpoles in the ground. So for instance, Flag Day is kind of our flagship event. It just nests very well with what we do. obviously, we do flag poles, and Flag Day is somewhat of a, you know, a conspicuous holiday and doesn't really get its due diligence. So we, on that day, we really hammer down, and this year we put 37 flag poles for veterans all across Northwest Iowa, 22 of which were in one town on one day, Spencer, Iowa, which made a real big impact. Yeah, it was really, really special. So we can do the onesies and twosies, or we can get the whole posse on board and put in dozens.
0: Now, how do we get your attention? How do we submit our dad, our grandpa, our wife, our spouse? Do we submit that online? And how do you choose who gets a poll?
1: Right. So, yeah, everything that we do is through our website. Folks are encouraged to get on there, check out what we do. That's where you can submit a veteran for a possible future install. We do, in terms of the selection process, really it's geared about what our focus is going to be. So if we're going to be doing a Vietnam Veteran Day, for instance, we're going to go down through our database and we're going to find volunteers in the area that we're selecting. If we're going to be doing the Navy birthday, we're going to go through and look at veterans that were in the Navy. You know, so we really cast a wide net. It's not, hey, this is an Iraq war veteran, that's all we're going to focus on. We've done one for every single campaign to date, which is really special, to include a World War II veteran. So it depends where the volunteers are located. We're always looking for volunteers. That's what drives everything. If you have good volunteers, then veteran submissions will follow. The funds will follow. We've never asked for a dollar. We're not the kind of folks who ask for money. But you know, that's how we operate largely. Yeah. Through that website.
0: And then you touched on it there, but what do you need? Do you need donations? Do you need volunteers? Do you need volunteers all across the country? I mean, you personally can't go to every single one of these, do you?
1: I do not. I've got an amazing team. I'm fortunate to be surrounded by some of the most driven, ethical people that we have, and some of them are military, some of them aren't. You don't have to be a veteran to be on board. Mm-hmm. The installations themselves take no more than about 45 minutes, so it's a very rapid process. That's always a very good thing, and it has a definitive end state, which I think people are attracted to. When you're done, you know that you've left something, a permanent visual reminder that the veteran can look out of their window every single day, or when they're pulling into their driveway, and know that people still deeply care about what they did. I don't make it to all of them, but fortunately I am surrounded by an amazing team, and we've got team leads that go all throughout the state, and they'll be responsible for kind of housing the inventory and contacting the veteran. But I would say the need for us, you know, is funds. Basically, in my mind, I think of, you know, we are a completely volunteer-based force, so nobody's getting paid a dime for this. Quite the opposite. We've all put money into it, and we're happy, and that's we love doing it. But every $500 we get really is kind of what leads to another veteran getting a flagpole in their yard. I mean, our cost is about $750, but, you know, that's kind of the figure we always keep in our head. So,
0: yeah. Veteranflagpoles.org. I'm glad we're sharing it this week, Independence Day week. 4th of July is on Saturday. I've got my flag up. I've had it up year-round. I've got my bunting up, though. Everything looks
1: great.
0: And it just you know, you just feel, it feels just so Americana to go down a street and see all the flags out. So I totally get this project, and why don't you, one more time, veteranflagpoles.org, but why don't you share another story with us? Because that first story was great. Give me another one.
1: Yeah, so, you know, recently in Iowa, we've had multiple soldiers that were killed in action in recent conflicts, and one of the soldiers that we lost, his name was Nate Howard, and we had the extreme privilege to show up at his wife's house. And it was a very somber install, but we were surrounded by a really faith-based, strong family. And when we left that yard, it was just really special to kind of look back in your mirror and see this American flag flying in a yard that this widow could look at every time and think about her husband, Staff Sergeant Nate Howard. And moving forward on, this is really special to us, and it's kind of serendipitous the way this whole thing worked out. But our actually, just through pure fate, our 250th install will happen on our nation's 250th birthday. And we are going to dedicate that to Sergeant Declan Cody, who was killed in action in Kuwait through a drone strike. And we are going to go to his parents' house and give him flagpole number 0250 in honor of his service and to memorialize his efforts to this country. So if it's, you know, there's just no shortage of emotion or stories. It's every time you walk into one of these, you know, these install opportunities, it's just something special waiting behind. It's really, really cool.
0: Eric, you're doing some really great work. Founder and president of Veteran Flagpole Initiative. You can find them online, veteranflagpoles.org. 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Eric, thank you again for your service. 24 years, combat veteran, combat medic. Thank you so much for your service, and thank you for what you're doing after you got out.
1: Hey, thank you, sir. I really appreciate this platform. Thank you for what you're doing. And just one last reminder, anybody can find us on Facebook as well with Veteran Flagpole Initiative. Thank you so much for your time. Really greatly appreciate it. Happy 4th.
0: Thanks. Thanks, Eric. And that's going to be a great 250 that you just mentioned there. It is America at Night. I think I just got the chills thinking about that. VeteranFlagpoles.org is the website.
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0: I'm Josh Gilbert, filling in for McGraw, and we just had a wonderful conversation with Eric Dolash, founder of Veteran Flagpole Initiative. VeteranFlagpoles.org is the website. Check that out. We got a text that just came in, 1-844-2-McGraw, 1-844-2-McGraw. 262-4729, and they sent a picture. It says, happy 250th, and it's a picture of what appears to be a Ford F-150 with double flags on the back. So I love to see that. Thanks for sending that in. But speaking of the flag, I saw what might be the saddest thing, the saddest story I have seen in a long time. This came out yesterday. NBC.com, NBC News posted this story. And the headline says, as the nation turns 250, many Americans say the Stars and Stripes is now a red flag. And it goes on to talk about how people are embarrassed to hang the flag or fly the flag because they think that it means people will think they're MAGA. There's a gentleman, a 72-year-old gentleman, who says that if we fly the flag, I love flying the flag, but if we do, we put out signs to make it clear that we are not part of the MAGA movement. Someone else said, I don't agree with what's going on right now. Master Sergeant Frank Chappell of the Air National Guard, he said instead of flying the U.S. flag, he flies the flag of the state of Pennsylvania. And it just made me realize, we all know what's been going on in the past 10, 15 years. When it comes to the flag, people not standing up for the flag, people wearing the flag, everybody's talking about the flag. But if you refuse to fly the flag, or you look at the flag and you say that's a symbol of a different political group, or they've hijacked my flag and I can't fly that flag now, you're hanging on too tight. If you're thinking that flag is representative of you and your political persuasion only, you're hanging on too tight. This is the week where we're celebrating 250 years of being a country, and NBC News has eight pages of people talking about why they will or won't fly the flag. If we can't all just be on the same page when it comes to the Stars and Stripes, hanging it up. That's my flag. That's your flag. That's his flag. That's her flag. It's all of our flag. And I cannot believe that we are at a point in our country where we are so divided that even the flag has become a political football. This happens to just be the worst story that I have seen on what should be one of the greatest weeks, since 1976, since the bicentennial. But it does feel off. It does feel like whatever they're doing down there on the National Mall, everything that was leading up to it, it feels off. People aren't participating. People have checked out. People are not getting involved in what should be a huge celebration for this country, 250 years. We had that conversation with Kennessy Davis last night, talking about the Revolutionary War, talking about what all of that means even today, 250 years later. And we're arguing about the flag still? This is my flag. This flag is your flag. This flag is my flag from California to New York Islands. This flag was made for you and me, and we should all be proud to hang it and fly it and put a light on it. You know, McGraw shared a story with me. I don't know if he shared it with you, but he had a neighbor come over and point to his flag, and he said, "Oh, I didn't know you were one of those." One of what? An American? It's the 250th anniversary of the United States of America, and this flag is for you, it's for me, it's for all of us. I've got mine up, and like I mentioned, I got my bunting up. My house looks good. I even put a flag on the back of the golf cart. It's America at Night with McGraw-Milhaven. My name is Josh Gilbert, filling in for McGraw. Thanks for having me.
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20: From ABC News, I'm Wayne Cabot. Now 25 dead from the heat in New Jersey alone. That update just in from the State Health Department. The victims in age from mid-30s to mid-80s. Most had no air conditioning. In a heat wave that Governor Mikey Sherrill says was the worst in 14 years in New Jersey, the cooling storms that ended it may make a return tonight in the same places where the power still isn't restored from last night. Here's ABC's Andrew Dimbert.
1: Severe weather threatening as millions of Americans head home after the 4th of July weekend. The weather already impacting travel in the busy Northeast Corridor. Philadelphia, New York, and Washington all seeing delays. Powerful storms downing trees and knocking out power in northern New Jersey. Lightning adding to the fireworks show in Camden. A similar scene in Lawton, Oklahoma. Other displays canceled due to high winds and heavy rain. The storms delaying the record-breaking fireworks display at the National Mall.
20: Speaking of fireworks, police have a man in custody after a large quantity of fireworks exploded in Chino, California, killing a woman in her 20s and torching a vehicle on the street.
21: Out of nowhere, the floor shook. There was a humongous explosion. The explosion was so loud, it's what I would assume a gas line in a house blew up.
20: Gabriel Gilmore visiting his mother at the time when he felt the explosion. A fireworks ban in Provo, Utah was ignored last night, causing a brush fire. Police are asking for help in finding the culprit. President Trump may have been behind FIFA's decision to lift tomorrow's suspension of American World Cup star Folarin Balogun. The U.S. plays Belgium, whose team says it is astonished. The AP says the White House made a call to intervene. Two National Guardsmen shot and killed a man during a pursuit in Memphis overnight. About 400 National Guard troops are deployed in Memphis as part of President Trump's domestic military surge that began last August. You're listening to ABC News.
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20: Hollywood had high hopes for the long weekend, but a new movie was a bit of a dud compared to expectations.
23: Un movie de Minions con Monstras.
24: Minions and Monsters mustered up $60 million at the box office, way below the $80 million that had been projected for that family film over the extended holiday weekend. It marks the lowest opening for the series.
25: What are you, some sort of old man toy?
24: What? Toy Story 5, meanwhile, notched the number 2 slot with $31 million. It's that movie's third week of release. And Supergirl slid to third place in week 2, raking in $9.6 million in ticket sales. Mike Dubosky, ABC News.
20: Someone's been stealing the sewer covers in San Francisco, striking in the middle of the night for reasons no one knows. Jessica Lipnack has been seeing it on her Ring camera.
26: 15 seconds, next one. 15 seconds. It took him no time at all. He was complete, you know, professional.
20: People there have nicknamed the thief the Great Drain Robber. Virginia will have cameras in pedestrian crosswalks and at stop signs, thanks to a bill by State Senator Angelia Williams-Graves.
27: They will turn on when they sense, if you will, the car approaching and not slowing down. The goal is for people to obey the rules of the road.
20: Violators can expect to be fined. The law took effect July 1st, letting towns and municipalities install these cameras if they choose to. I'm Wayne Cabot, ABC News.
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12: Welcome back to Lars Larson Show. It's a pleasure to be with you, and I'm glad to get to your phone calls and emails. I've got the great pleasure of welcoming to the program Dr. Matthew Spaulding, who's the author most recently of The Making of the American Mind, The Story of Our Declaration of Independence. Dr. Spaulding, welcome back to the program after far too long.
13: Lars, it's great to be back with you.
12: I'm going to be getting to phone calls and emails a bit later with my audience, but I'm really, really anxious to have you explain to my audience, because I'll say it without the kind of intellectual background that you have, that America really couldn't have become the country that it is, and the country that was put together by our founders without the influence of Christianity.
13: No, I think that is absolutely correct. Now, we have to unpack that a little bit.
12: Sure.
13: Because on the one hand, we tend to, the way the Declaration in particular, for instance, is almost always taught in the universities, it's a bunch of deism and secular rationalism. I think that's just clearly not the case.
12: Agree.
13: On the other hand, I think we can go too far. The Declaration in particular does not make any particular references to Christ or church doctrine or, you know, very particular things. It's clearly got a substantive theology to it. But, you know, there are many references to the divine in the text. The laws of nature, nature's God, the supreme judge of the world, God creates man and is endowed by his creator, divine providence. Well, if you think about that in the language of 1776, the language of the, say, the Congregationalist churches and the, you know, the churches that dominated the colonies, that's clearly religious language.
12: Yeah.
13: Christianity was clearly their moral horizon, and I have to say, I do not see how you can get to the idea that all men are created equal without Christianity. I don't see how you get there. It can't. There's a rational argument growing out of the Greeks and the Romans, which clearly influenced them, but without Christianity, biblical Christianity in particular, but this, more broadly, the Christian tradition, which understands man to have been created in his image, I don't see how you can read it and get there, and thus the answer to your question is yes. Christianity is absolutely crucial, important, and it's one of those things that, you know, we miss the forest for the trees sometimes. We look for particulars, and okay, it's sometimes, you know, but in looking for the particulars, we sometimes miss the obvious. Christianity was overwhelmingly important.
12: You know, Dr. Spaulding, I'll tell you that I study, my wife and I are in the book almost every night, and my favorite is the Geneva Bible, which was the Bible of the Pilgrims. But on the back of that Bible is a quote from George Washington talking about what every Christian soldier owes to his country. But I don't depend on just that. I actually think the founders had the right idea, because the book, the Bible, does not say, well, God can make you, force you to become a Christian. He asks you to come to it, and he admits it's, there will be people who won't. So when the founders said, we're going to have a country, they could have, tell me if I'm wrong, at the time, they could have said, we're going to have a country, and it is going to be a Christian country. And they could have said, to hold office, you must be a Christian. They didn't. They specifically wrote the Constitution to say there should be no religious test for office, because I think they had the same confidence that God had when his inspired word came to the Bible, saying, you know, here it is. You can come to it if you like or not. And it's up to you, and it has to be something that you have engaged in of your own free will. For the colonists, or the founders to have done differently would have been rejecting the very idea that Christianity is something you come to, not something that is forced on you.
13: That's well said. I think that's exactly right. But let me add a more of a historical context to that, which actually just bolsters your argument. The one thing we know they did want to avoid, and they were concerned about this, the immediate prehistory to the American founding is English history and the English Civil Wars, which are fights between Catholics and Protestants, and then between Protestants and Protestants and other Protestants, right? It became denominational warfare, which was actually lots of persecution. They want to avoid that like the plague. But in order to avoid that, they wanted to speak in general terms, the terms, say, of the Declaration, that would not be mistaken to be specifically denominational and thus spark those wars. So you're right. I think there was a strong sense, and you actually see this in many of the early writings about religious liberty, that a faith must be chosen. It can't be forced by the king, by the state, because if you do, not only is it not true faith, but it also leads to persecution, which is why they weren't more explicit. But also explains why, to a man, they all understood that our liberty and our pursuit of happiness at its height included the pursuit of the highest truths, which is religious truth. And so everywhere was a firm belief that the protection of religious liberty, free exercise in a substantive way, was the essence of what the pursuit of happiness ultimately meant.
12: So let me ask you this. When it comes to the Declaration of Independence, it is an expression of the American mind, but it has those underpinnings. I'm talking to Dr. Matthew Spaulding, who's the author most recently of The Making of the American Mind, the story of our Declaration of Independence. What should Americans today understand about that declaration that Americans have God-given rights that are protected from government interference, but they're not a grant of rights from the government?
13: Very important distinction. And you're right, your reference to the expression of the American mind is, this is Jefferson's language, which say he understood it not to be an expression of his mind, but the American mind. So it brings in a lot of things into that American mind, all of these intellectual roots I've referred to earlier, the Greeks and the Romans, the British constitutionalism, the biblical Christian tradition. But one of the things that's crystal clear, not only in the Declaration, but elsewhere, across their writings, never disputed, I can find nothing that says anything to the contrary, is that rights come from the laws of nature and nature's God, now, which is a twofold reference. But, of course, nature's God is general revelation and then all the other references to God in the Bible, and that all men are created equal and endowed by their creator specifically. So I think that's crucially important. The whole premise of the Declaration, the whole protection of rights is based on this concept. Man is created, doesn't come into existence by just a blob or evolution. Man is created, and then man is endowed, almost as if his man was created in the image and likeness of God, shall we say.
12: Mm-hmm.
13: But what follows from that? Well, man is created, man is endowed with these rights, they're identified, and the particular ones, the unalienable ones, are life, liberty, and the pursuit of happiness. Okay, that's the basis. What's the politically operative thing that follows from that? In order to secure these rights, governments are instituted among men, deriving their just powers from the consent of the government. Crucially important, rights come from man having been created. They pre-exist government. Governments are created by men to secure these rights, and governments have no rights themselves. We have rights. Governments have powers, which is clear reference there. Our clear example there is the U.S. Constitution.
12: We'll be back in just a moment. I'm talking to Dr. Matthew Spaulding, who's the author most recently of The Making of the American Mind, the story of our Declaration of Independence.
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1: Welcome back to the Lars Larson Show. It's a pleasure to be with you and always glad to welcome back to the program Dr. Matthew Spaulding, who is the author most recently of The Making of the American Mind, the story of our Declaration of Independence. And Doctor, you were about to launch into explaining why it is so important that people recognize governments have no rights. People have all of the rights, and we did not get our rights from government. We got our rights from nature and nature's God, and that it's government's job to make sure that our rights are not infringed, correct?
2: That's right, and the Declaration makes that just crystal clear. The whole purpose of government is to secure these rights. What rights? The rights which we are endowed with by our Creator. Rights pre-exist government. Governments are only have powers. So in the Constitution, it talks about the powers herein granted. Granted by whom? Granted by the people. Why? Because the people are sovereign, because they have rights. You've got to put these two documents together, the whole argument together, to see how it flows. But you really can't make sense out of the founding documents unless you understand it that way. The notion that rights are created by government is an absurdity from the point of view of the founders. The notion that rights, that governments themselves have rights, the federal government, the state governments, the dog catcher, the government does not have rights because it's not a sovereign body. It's a sovereign political body in the sense of, say, a nation state.
1: Yep.
2: But it's not sovereign in that moral sense of the term in which we are as human beings haven't been created. So the whole philosophy of Republican government, as understood by the Americans, depends on this mooring, if you will, of the Declaration of Independence. Which means that if you question that mooring, which is what the progressive left, postmodernism left does all the time, or if you question it because you're kind of skittish about getting into these this kind of moral reasoning or this kind of theological grounding, you lose your whole defense of the rule of law and a limited constitutionalism. Because what limits the Constitution, if it's not the fact that those powers are granted by another body that actually has rights?
1: The consent of the governed.
2: Yes, exactly. But that gives them, they're kind of coming from a higher ground, if you will. Government only has the powers we give them. It can't give itself powers. It can't make things up. Why? Because it has no rights. It's not a rights-bearing thing. So the whole argument of government really depends upon the interaction of these two great documents. And we talk about today there's this so-called living constitution and all the problems that has caused.
1: You mean the idea that it's like a piece of silly putty, Dr. Spaulding?
2: That's right.
1: You can mold it into anything you want it to be today. That's the image that always comes to my mind is liberals saying, here, I've got this piece of silly putty. I can form it into anything I want. And I say, no, the Constitution is a bedrock that if it's moldable or malleable or somehow changeable, fungible, then it doesn't mean much of anything at all, does it?
2: That's right. And so it's got to be what it says. And it's changeable only when that sovereign, through the formal amendment process, changes by amending. But again, if you want to make that argument, and we want to make this argument about the Constitution, this is what I tell my constitutional lawyer friends all the time, you need to back it up with the Declaration of Independence. Because the argument about the people, the rights-bearing people who give authority to the Constitution, depends upon this other argument. And if you pull that out from underneath it, the Constitution itself is weakened, which is why I think conservatives and those who are in favor of a limited Constitution of original meaning, they really undermine their own argument if they deny the status or at least the meaning and importance philosophically of the Declaration. But at the center of the Declaration, there is a theological argument. At the very least, there's an argument there that we are We're not God, and there is something higher than us. There is something that limits us, and thus moderates our politics. That would be very helpful today in our debates about our country, and recovering the Declaration, I think, is actually ultimately much more important to saving our country than only, I say that knowing that it's a hard call itself, but only relimiting the Constitution. That's great, but ultimately what we need to do is save those truths at the bedrock of the thing in the Declaration of Independence.
1: Dr. Matthew Spaulding is with me. He's the author most recently of The Making of the American Mind, The Story of Our Declaration of Independence. How do we get back to where the government, the federal government especially, Dr. Spaulding, is operating only within the enumerated powers that are in the Constitution? Because my sense is the federal government is way outside of its lane right now, and it's going to be difficult to corral them and herd them back into their lane, because the federal government, this giant bureaucracy, wants to be out doing things the Constitution does not give it the authority to do.
2: This is, I think, a monumental problem, and it's getting worse. I think it's getting worse across the board. We don't even hardly talk about these things anymore. I think probably the best way to revive that sense of things is to revive a healthier back and forth between the Congress and the executive, which is why one of my chief concerns right now is actually the diminution, the complete collapse of of Congress as a constitutional body. They really don't pass laws anymore. Mm-hmm. They do omnibus pieces of legislation. They don't budget. If they would do that more, even within the same political party, there would at least be some back and forth, and that competition would naturally introduce some limits. It's a hard call, and it's something I think it's going to be very difficult to do. What we need are presidents and senators and congressmen that have a better sense of this. But I have to tell you that behind the sense of wanting to limit the Constitution, I think there are very strong practical arguments for doing so. They're clearly out of bounds. They're completely unbounded. This is causing all sorts of problems. But the authority for reintroducing those bounds, I think we should take the high ground argument. The authority for that is that, yes, government is doing things out of the Constitution in terms of its powers, but they're doing more and more things without our consent.
1: Yep.
2: And that's a higher ground argument. That goes to the Declaration. Consent to the governed. We didn't consent to all this nonsense. And we're the authority, because we're the ones that are right-bearing creatures. So again, I think we need to bring the Declaration into this argument in a much more fruitful way.
1: His latest book is called The Making of the American Mind, The Story of Our Declaration of Independence. Its author is Dr. Matthew Spaulding. And Dr. Spaulding, we are always glad to have you on the program, and I can't thank you enough.
2: Good to be with you, and have a great 4th of July.
1: And you as well.

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1: Hi, I'm Margie Carr, owner of Reflection Skin Oasis in Grass Valley. 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And I'm so grateful that many of my

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18: Hey, welcome back to the Lars Larson Show. Maybe I should consult with Dr. Henry Miller, our medical go-to guy, physician and molecular biologist. He's the Glenn Swager Distinguished Scholar at the Science Literacy Project and was founding director of the FDA's Office of Biotechnology. Before we talk about sustainable agriculture, can you hear my voice right now, Henry?
19: Sure. Yes.
18: It's not optimal right now, but it's, you know, I'm getting through it. I took yesterday off, and I've been apologizing to my audience for having a little bit. It's like a guy who's used to being able to lift 100 pounds, except today I can only lift a milk jug. So it doesn't.

0: nothing hurt. It's just worn a little bit. So I'm going to get through it. Got any secret cures for that?
1: Not really. Just gargling and pain relievers. And Lars, please know that we judge you on the quality of what you say, not the volume.
0: I hope that is the case, and I'm trying to hold my volume down. But you know, I was taught by public school teachers represented by labor unions a long time ago, so I tend to project more than I probably should. Let's talk about sustainable agriculture. It sounds all warm and fuzzy, but is it actually helping the environment or hurting the environment, or is this just one more of those fads like organic agriculture?
1: Well, you know, it depends on how you define sustainable agriculture. So there are techniques that have been made possible with new technology, particularly biotechnology, genetic engineering, that enable farmers to get higher yields on less land and with less water. But there have long been objections to these kinds of improvements, mainly from the left. And ironically, Robert F. Kennedy Jr. has brought those liberal, radical objections to modern developments in agriculture to the administration.
0: So he wants to make them policy. Do you know what? At some level, Henry, I'd love it if they just let the marketplace decide. I mean, and what I mean by that is if somebody finds a better way to grow corn or wheat or whatever it is they want to grow, and it's not illegal, the only things I'd make illegal are the things that are demonstrably dangerous, say you can do whatever you want legally, and then we'll let the marketplace figure out what works best. And for some people who want to say, well, I want corn that was only grown with the manure from the south end of a northbound cow, you say, okay, it's going to cost a lot more, but okay, if that's what floats your boat, go ahead.
1: Well, that's in effect what we have seen with organic agriculture. There are certain rules about what you can use, what you can't. Often those rules are disobeyed because farmers have trouble with those primitive techniques. But for eons, new plant varieties in particular, by the father of the genetic revolution, Borlaug, Norman Borlaug, was based on new varieties that were selected and or produced by mutation in ways that have been around for a century.
0: Yep.
1: And the free market there did prevail. And these entered agriculture seamlessly, and farmers used them when they were successful and when their yields were high and the costs of growing them were manageable. And if not, they rejected them. When the new biotechnology came along in the 70s and 80s, the regulatory agencies jumped on the possibility of creating new empires to regulate these things, although it was totally unnecessary, because for dangerous products, like those that were toxic or were what USDA called noxious weeds, there was already regulation in place. But the empire builders created new sets of regulations for these things that were expensive, that were cumbersome, and that were a problem. And when the FDA commissioner, whom I worked for, and I argued against this, we were beaten up by USDA and EPA and their friends in the Congress.
0: I mean, you cite the example of Sri Lanka, and I want you to remind people of what happened. We talked about it a lot on the show back when it happened a few years ago, because there was a political decision to say you can't use chemical fertilizers, you can't use pesticides, you can't use fertilizer made from natural gas and things like that. And what did that do to Sri Lanka?
1: Well, as you said, the president, by diktat, converted all farming in the country to organic, no chemical pesticides, certainly no modern genetically engineered products, and it created a calamity. Their yields plummeted. Their major exports, which were rice and tea, fell to nothing. their economy collapsed, and there were famine. And this is exactly what you get when you argue against market forces and the available safe technologies.
0: I want you to really drive the point home. As I understand it, Sri Lanka went from a net food exporter, where they were growing enough food to satisfy the needs of a couple of million people in their own country and also sell food to the rest of the world. And they went from net food exporter to net food importer, meaning they couldn't grow enough food to even feed their own people. Is that right?
1: That is right. And that's what caused their economic collapse, because importing food, especially compared to growing it yourself, is expensive.
0: So, have they reversed that one yet? Is Sri Lanka back to an even keel yet?
1: They have, but, you know, when you make a cataclysmic change like that, there's a transition time for getting back to the pre cataclysmic times.
0: Yep.
1: So they've recovered somewhat, but it's still not back to normal.
0: And I'll bet there's a financial problem, too, because if you go from where you're growing all this excess rice, you're selling to domestic markets, you're exporting to the rest of the world, you're making good money, and then you go to where you can't even produce enough to satisfy the domestic market, and so your income naturally goes down. And then when they say, oh, go ahead, buy those chemical pesticides, buy those chemical fertilizers, which cost a lot of money, that somehow the farmer has to figure out, how do I come up with that money at the front end to be able to grow a crop that I probably won't get paid for until the end of a year, or a farming year anyway. And it sounds like you've created a bootstrap problem that might be very tough to solve if you're in a country like Sri Lanka.
1: That's absolutely right, Lars. And I don't know how they have finessed that, or whether they have. But, you know, the farming in particular does not tolerate cataclysmic change, rapid change, unexpected change, and uncertainty well, and you've given an example of why.
0: That is Dr. Henry Miller from the Science Literacy Project. Doc, it's always great to have you on the program. 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
1: Hey, guys. Not sure you heard the big news. Newsmax just filed to go public. 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Even Reuters Institute says Newsmax is now one of the top U.S. brands, and President Trump says Newsmax is terrific. So get more info on Newsmax's planned IPO. 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
12: Welcome back to the program. It's a pleasure to be with you. I'm glad to get to your phone calls and emails. I don't think anybody out there would dispute that Americans today are sicker overall than ever after decades of so-called medical progress. So, is the system actually healing people, or is it keeping them dependent on a government system and also a private sector that loves to sell us products and drugs, frankly? So I thought we'd talk to Jeff Hayes. Jeff is the director of MAHA Uncensored. That's Make America Healthy Again. He's also directed the movie called The Real Anthony Fauci. Mr. Hayes, welcome to the program. How are you?
13: I'm doing great. Great to be with you.
12: Would you disagree with that statement that Americans overall, I mean, there are specific examples where there are very healthy Americans and very unhealthy Americans, but overall, as a collection of a third of a billion people, We're not healthier today than we were, say, 30 or 40 years ago, are we?
13: Yeah, this is, you know, this was proven during COVID when we had the worst outcomes in the world, you know, right here. So we've jumped the tracks, and it happened when we made sickness profitable.
12: So, and how much of that is the government's doing or the government's responsibility in letting, I mean, a private industry will try and sell us all kinds of things, and sometimes it's good and sometimes not, but the government, in many cases, licenses the private industry to do that. So how much of this should we lay at the feet of government, and how much should we lay at the feet of corporation?
13: Yeah, I'm a capitalist, I mean, to my
12: so
13: core. and I've looked at this, and it's like, this is not capitalism. This is crony capitalism. And for years, Bobby has been talking about regulatory capture. And it's what has happened where these agencies that are supposed to be regulating industry have been completely captured and become sock puppets for the industries they're supposed to regulate.
12: By the way, when Mr. Hayes talks about Bobby, he's referring to RFK Jr. And Mr. Hayes, my audience knows that when he was running for president, I said, you may like him on a couple of things, and I liked him on a couple of things. I disagreed with him about a dozen different major issues when he was a presidential candidate. And I'm kind of unsure what to make of him as the head of HHS, but is he the kind of guy who can get some of this straightened out? Because he's hitting some real headwinds, not just with the Democrats, but also even with people on the Republican side of the aisle.
13: Yeah, this is what he was born for. I look back, if by some miracle he would have been elected president, he would have accomplished nothing. The Democrats wouldn't have supported him, and the Republicans wouldn't have supported him. But where he ended up as head of HHS, he literally is systematically changing that organization. And you know, all the articles written about him, he's anti-science. It's just the exact opposite. You know, where we all know that the system is broken, but when people go in and try to fix the system, they're somehow doing something wrong. I'm watching him and just systematically taking this apart piece by piece and putting the right processes in place. We've got a chance. And that's why I wanted to make these movies.
12: Yeah, and I wanted to
13: educate people.
12: Tell my audience, why should they want to watch MAHA Uncensored, and what's the overall message you want people to get out of it?
13: Yeah, this project was massive. Bobby, he filed a trademark on Make America Healthy Again, MAHA, back in 2023, and licensed that title to me to make four films. This one, MAHA Uncensored, The Truth About Medicine, we cover all the topics that we weren't allowed to talk about, you know, and so it's peptides, it's stem cells, it's cures that we've known about, but we also cover pharmacy benefit managers and how they're soaking the system, functional medicine, and, you know, where we got it right and where we got it wrong. And man, I learned, you know, we filmed over 100 people for this. It's massive. I can't imagine going through life without knowing what I learned just in the process of making this.
12: I'm talking to Jeff Hayes, who's director of MAHA Uncensored, and that's one place. I'm a capitalist, too. And, in fact, I preach to my audience. I say, look, I think the marketplace usually has an answer. Maybe it takes a little longer to get there, but I don't think government mandates are the way to get there either. And I always kind of like the creative tension in capitalism, because if you've got everybody trying, I want to make a product, I want to sell the product, I want people to buy the product, all of those things are not bad as long as they've got some tension going the other way. People saying you really don't need that, or it isn't going to be good for you. But the problem is there are a lot of players within the industry. You mentioned the PBMs, who I've always seen as one of the evils in the system. PBMs wouldn't necessarily be a bad thing if you had one group of people saying we're going to manage those benefits so that we, you know, don't overspend, don't overprescribe or anything else, except some of the players in the industry own all parts of the industry. They own the insurance company, they own the pharmaceutical company, they own the healthcare institutions, and they own the PBMs. So all they do is auger in their own to their own benefit. Am I wrong?
13: Oh, this is, I had no clue. There's one drug, just one example, metformin ER, that you can buy at wholesale, or you can buy at a drugstore that doesn't take insurance, for $25. And Medicare, Medicaid is paying $1,800 a month for that one drug. And the difference is being soaked out by the PBMs.
12: But why is that kind of, because, for instance, I'm a type 2 diabetic, so I take metformin. I've always told people it's probably 10, 20 cents a pill, except that by the time you pay for it, you've got a whole population of people who are covered by insurance, and they don't really have a reason to give a damn what it costs because somebody else is paying the bill. Wouldn't we straighten a lot of it out if we said, yeah, you should take metformin, and unless you're dirt poor, go ahead and buy it yourself. It's, I don't know, 20 cents a pill times, you know, 30 pills a month. It's $6. Go ahead, pay it yourself.
13: Yeah, the people look at Big Pharma as being the villain in this story, and that's what I thought going into it. And what we find is it's the villain in this story is actually Big Insurance, which is four times larger than all of Big Pharma.
12: And in fact, Big Pharma is loving, I mean, when the Democrats are saying, can we have the extended subsidies that were put in place during the pandemic, and we want them to continue in the non-pandemic year, 2026, and the Republicans said no, there were people who screamed like stuck pigs because they said, oh, no, we've got to send all those hundreds of billions of dollars to the pharma companies and the insurance companies. I never understood the logic behind that.
13: Yeah, anytime you build a system where I'm shopping and I'm going and get what I want, but I'm not paying for it, somebody else is, I have no reason to watch for price. Beyond that, so many, we did a section on SSRIs, and I had one psychiatrist who just flat out said it, that there's not one human being that should be taking these drugs.
12: No doubt. That is Jeff Hayes. Jeff is the director of MAHA Uncensored, the first official MAHA-sanctioned documentary broadcasting free to the public. 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
3: Skies will turn mostly cloudy through the overnight hours, but again toward daybreak, gradually clearing off again. We'll stay dry through the period as well, with a light and variable wind and a morning low of 59 degrees. Sunshine through the day on Monday.
4: From ABC News, I'm Wayne Cabot. A day before the U.S. World Cup match, FIFA is lifting its suspension of America's top player. Florin Balogun can play after all.
5: Totally unintentional, which I'm sure a lot of people know.
6: FIFA citing Article 27 of its disciplinary code, putting Balogun's one-match suspension on hold for a probation period of 1 year, essentially changing the punishment to a warning. FIFA has not shared any details about how it came to its decision. But sources tell ABC News President Trump called FIFA's president Gianni Infantino last week, urging him to review the matter. Soon after it was made public, Trump wrote, "Thank you" to FIFA on social media.
4: ABC's Christian Cordero. Reaction from the Belgian team: astonished is the word they used. Mayor Zoran Mamdani is telling New Yorkers to expect possible heavy flooding throughout the city tomorrow when another round of heavy storms moves in around dawn. Flash flooding is happening now across Pennsylvania into Binghamton, New York. Hundreds of thousands still have no power. The heat that the storms broke killed a lot of people, 25 just in New Jersey since Thursday, says Governor Mikey Sherrill. Most had no air conditioning. Many were old, but many were young, some in their 30s. Ukraine President Zelensky says intelligence